0: Cause I gotta have faith. I gotta have faith. Cause I gotta have faith, faith. I gotta have faith, faith, faith.
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7: With SRN News, I'm Mary Rose. Tens of thousands of people remain without power in Hawaii as Tropical Storm Lala weakens. Officials are urging residents to stay off roads while crews inspect damage and clear blocked roads and bridges. Governor Josh Green says one person was killed in a storm-related vehicle accident. President Trump is ordering the Pentagon to scale back planned military exercises with South Korea after criticizing Seoul's response to Iran's nuclear program. The president called the drills costly and said they send an inappropriate signal to North Korea. The 11-day exercises involving about 18,000 South Korean troops are aimed at strengthening defenses against potential threats from Pyongyang. And at least six people have died after days of storms in Indiana. This is SRN News.
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5: With SRN News, I'm Mary Rhodes. Hawaii is dealing with heavy rain and flooding as tropical storm Lala impacts the island chain. The latest update from the National Hurricane Center shows the storm about 75 miles south of Honolulu, with top winds of around 70 miles per hour. The massive storm weakened slightly from hurricane status overnight. At least one person is dead after massive flash flooding swept away homes and knocked power to thousands on the Big Island of Hawaii. A tropical storm warning remains in effect for Hawaii County as the system moves across the island chain. President Trump is ordering the Pentagon to scale back planned military exercises with South Korea after criticizing Seoul's response to Iran's nuclear program. The president calls the drills costly. This is SRN News.
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2: Hello, this is Trey Waldrop, lead pastor of First Baptist Church in Tallahassee. 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We desire to see our community thrive, its people flourish, and be a part of its future as the treasure on the Tallapoosa. It's going to take each of us committing to the work and together cooperating to see that work come to fruition. 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
4: With SRN News, I'm Jason Walker. President Trump ordering the Pentagon to scale back planned joint military exercises with South Korea. Explaining the decision, he says the government in Seoul had declined to declare and help to denuclearize Iran. And he cited his good relationship with the North Korean leader. Hurricane Lala has skirted Hawaii's Big Island without making landfall, and it is starting to weaken after hitting the region with strong winds and drenching rain. Eye of the storm passed the island's southern tip without making landfall. And officials in Indiana say at least seven people have died during several days of very heavy rain and historic flooding. Victims include a small child as well as six adults. This is SRN News.
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5: With SRN News, I'm Jason Weicker. Rescue teams in eastern Indonesia have recovered six more bodies in the wake of that 7.7 earthquake. Authorities say the death toll is now 53. Authorities also say some 900 homes were destroyed, 400 more damaged, 5,000 people forced into temporary shelters. Firefighters still have their hands full in England and France, battling numerous wildfires amid record-breaking heat. Thousands have been forced to evacuate. In the meantime, while it is still hot in the region, forecasters say there could be a let-up to the brutal heat by mid-late week. More primaries coming up Tuesday. Voters will be heading to the polls in Alaska, Florida, also Wyoming. Well, they named an operation after him, but he was also one of the great pitchers. Tommy John, dead at 83. SRN News.
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1: With SRN News, I'm Jason Weicker. President Trump ordering the Pentagon to scale back planned joint military exercises with South Korea. He says South Korea had declined to help denuclearize Iran. Wall Street will get some financial updates from some of the nation's biggest retailers this week, along with more details about the Fed's recent meetings. Home Depot reports its results Tuesday, followed by Target and Lowe's on Wednesday, and Walmart coming up Thursday. Berkshire Hathaway increasing its stake in Google's parent company, Alphabet. Company agreed in June to invest $10 billion in the company. Rescue teams in eastern Indonesia have recovered six more bodies in the wake of that magnitude 7.7 earthquake. Authorities put the death toll now at 53. SRN News.
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0: Welcome back to The Ramsey Show in the Fairwinds Credit Union Studio. I am Rachel Cruz, hosting it this hour with Dr. John Deloney, and we're answering your calls. So give us a call, 888-825-5225. Looks like the phone lines are all taken at this moment, but just keep trying, and hopefully we can get you in this hour. All right, let's go to Casey in Lexington, Kentucky. Hi, Casey. Welcome to the show.
1: Hi, thanks for taking my call.
0: Absolutely. How can we help?
1: Little backstory. Me and my wife, we are in our early 40s, baby step six. Question is, she is planning on going back to school, and we do have the money saved up for her to go back to school, but her work is willing to reimburse her, but only if she takes out student loans.
2: What?
1: Yes. So she takes out
0: student
1: loans.
0: What kind of industry is she in?
1: She is in healthcare.
2: I've heard of all sorts of reimbursement plans of all types, but I've never heard of somebody
0: that it has to go
2: has to be a student loan. That is, I don't understand that.
0: Has she asked more details of why the process is that way?
1: Not necessarily, no, but we for sure do have to take out student loans. That is the answer.
0: What will the degree be getting her?
1: Like payment wise.
0: Yes. And advancement in, I'm assuming, her career track.
1: Correct. Yes. Approximately a $30,000 jump.
0: Okay.
1: Per year.
0: Good for her. And how much is the schooling?
1: $25,000.
0: Okay.
1: And it is 2.5 years.
0: And it's 2.5 years doing that. Okay.
2: Good for y'all. She must be awesome. That's really cool.
1: Yes.
2: And let me throw one other wrench in there before Rachel answers. I would want to know if I go in and put my tuition on a payment plan and tell the university, because they'll put you on a 3 or 6 month plan instead of writing a check on day one. I've been on higher ed for almost all of my adult life. I've never heard of this. I've heard of blanket reimbursements.
0: Mm-hmm.
2: And unless there's some tax advantage that the business has by paying down their employees' student loans or something, I don't know. I just never, ever heard of this. Which, and anytime I've never, ever, ever heard of something, A, I could be totally wrong, but B, I would want to dig in a little bit further and see if I'm not hearing stuff right.
0: Because if there's paperwork that has to be done of, okay, and not from a loan perspective, but I'm wondering, like a payment plan here, and then the school writes her the check and reimburse, like it's all.
2: Yeah.
0: And and sometimes if it's attached to a loan, they sometimes have a weird repayment plan, and or you have to stay with that company for X amount of time, right? Like there's some strings attached always.
2: What are the strings on this one?
1: It is 3 years.
0: She has to be on for 3 years. Is that after she finishes her schooling?
1: Yes.
0: Okay, so 5.5 years. And
1: she currently works there now, yes.
0: Sure.
2: Yes. Oh, bro, I wouldn't do – there's no chance. And not.
0: I know.
2: And you know my feelings on debt. I'm on the Ramsey Show, for God's sakes. But I would gladly pay $25,000 that I have for a degree that will reimburse itself, that will pay for itself in less than 1 year for 4.5 years of freedom for me and my wife.
0: Mm-hmm.
1: Gotcha.
2: Because she's one bad boss, she's one bad transfer, she's one bad the hospital sells to another hospital. I mean, any
0: has
2: number
0: a baby
2: of
0: that she wants to, you know, be home. I mean, I don't know. I don't know what it is, but it's like,
2: The freedom for my family. Again, you hear me say this all the time. I solve for peace and I solve for freedom. I'll pay that $25,000 all day long, especially in a healthcare position that's going to ROI in 1 year or less. Shoot, I wouldn't even think twice about that.
1: Gotcha. I thought I knew the answer, but she wanted me to call.
2: Well, I'll tell you, I could give you the, I could preach to you about student loans or something. You would actually have me kind of bound up, to be honest with you. I'd have principal versus principal in my own spirit. If she has the ability, a company's going to pay for her to go to grad school, and maybe they're going to ask her for 2 years or for 1 year, but they have to take student loans. That would be principal versus principal for me. But this one is a no-brainer. Y'all have worked your butts off for just this moment where she can get the advancement. It's awesome. And she doesn't have to sign a check. She doesn't have to sign a commitment to anybody like that.
1: Yes. True.
2: Yeah.
0: Yep. Yep. I would have options. That's the beauty in life. When you have autonomy over your decision making, like it is, that's a game changer. We're not stuck in just a crappy situation if it ever turned that way, right? So yeah, and you don't have to pay it all up front. I mean, you probably pay $5,000 per semester, you know what I mean,
2: easy,
0: as you go through. So
2: easy.
0: You know, it's the same conversation I feel like that we have to talk people off the ledge of student loan forgiveness, right? If they're on the front end of it and they're like, well, I could wait 10 years and this could be for, you know what I mean? And it's this long time. And that's why we're even like, no, you never know what's going to change. In 10 years is a long time, you know, and to work and to pay off what you've had where it feels like a free situation 10 years from now, or in her case, kind of a free situation, but that's 5 years, right?
2: It's and your fingers are crossed that that's 1, 2, 3, potentially 3 presidents away.
0: Yeah, that's right.
2: God knows what they'll, you know what I mean?
0: What's going to happen? Don't get our conspiracy
2: theory. ChatGPT will be all our president in 3 presidents from now. Like, who knows what the plan will
0: be? What the world is going to be. Right. So it's when you can make decisions for your home in a vacuum, you guys, that is worth it every time. All right, let's go to Doug in Tampa, Florida. Hi, Doug. Welcome to the show.
3: Hi, how are you guys?
0: Hi, we're doing great. How can we help?
3: So got a question. We have some stocks that were given to us here recently, and I guess over time they've done pretty good. They're 3 energy stocks, but we're looking to make the most out of it for the next 15 years until we get close to our retirement age here.
0: Mm-hmm.
3: What should we do? Should we sell these stocks and put them in the mutual funds that we found that are getting close to 10%, or should we just let them ride?
0: Are they 3 individual stocks?
3: 3 individual energy stocks.
0: Okay.
3: Yes.
0: So, yeah, I'm not a fan.
2: I'd sell those before the day's over, dude.
0: Of individuals. Yeah, I mean, because all your eggs are in one basket versus a mutual fund, you're going to have 90 to 200 stocks. Or even if you just did an index fund for the S&P 500, right, it's across all 500 companies. There's just something about that diversification that gives you such safety. And you're right, and the market's done well. I mean, when you look over, I think we did the math with Dave on the show last week. It was like up 100% over the last 5 years, when you look at all of it combined. Like it's wild what the market's doing. And to put all that risk on just 3 companies doing well, I wouldn't take that bet, Doug. So yeah, I would sell them, move them to either great mutual funds or even, I mean, you could just do an index fund too, open up a brokerage account with, you know, Vanguard or Fidelity or how much are they worth?
3: I'd say right now, probably take out of our total stock, take out the kids' college stuff. We have about $350.
0: Okay. So you know what? That's enough that I would sit down with a SmartVestor Pro. 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If it was like 10, 15 grand, which I knew it probably wasn't going to be, you could do something simple, But I probably would sit down because they're going to be able to look at different funds, the best ones to put you into, and even, you know, things like, you know, tax loss harvesting. Like there's some elements at that amount of money that I would want on my side, and a financial advisor can help you with that. So check out a SmartVestor Pro, Doug. 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
1: Hey guys, George here. I love the movies Angel makes because they always deliver great entertainment. And I want to tell you about their newest movie coming out August 14th, The Brink of War. It's a historical drama about the 1986 summit in Iceland, when President Reagan and Soviet leader Gorbachev faced each other in the height of the Cold War with the fate of the world on the line. It's got Jeff Daniels in it, Jared Harris, J.K. Simmons, and the cast alone tells you this is a serious film. And it's the kind of movie that's perfect for a date night. 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

0: Up next, we have Kelly in Denver, Colorado. Hi, Kelly. Welcome to the show.
1: Hi there. Thank you so much for taking my call.
0: Yes, absolutely. How can we help?
1: So I am going through a divorce.
0: Sorry.
1: And it's okay. Thank you. So right now I'm keeping the house, but I'm also will be paying $4,400 a month in spousal maintenance. And
2: what is that?
0: What is it?
1: Alimony.
2: Okay.
0: Oh, okay.
1: So to my
0: in order to keep the house, because you decided to keep it, equity, the split. Okay.
1: That was part of the negotiations. And the main reason I wanted to keep the house is my daughter. I have a 10-year-old daughter. It's her neighborhood. She has a best friend across the street, a great school system, and just, really trying to keep that stability for her during this whole process. Unfortunately, I feel very underwater but $500 to $1,000 underwater every month.
2: Yeah.
1: And so I'm wondering if I should try to keep hanging on in order to give my daughter that stability. I do have a pretty good emergency fund. Or if I'm just, if this is just a pipe dream I'm sacrificing this.
0: Let's get some numbers real quick, because I think there's a deeper probably element to this that I want John to speak on. But besides the $4,400 that you're paying a month, how much is the mortgage?
1: The mortgage with taxes and insurance is $3,800.
0: Okay, and how much do you make a month?
1: My gross is $175,000 a year, but I'm only taking home around $5,700 after the spousal maintenance, and then after
0: is that taken direct? That's not taken directly out of your check, though, right?
1: I put it into
0: a fund. Okay, but how much income hits your bank account? Just income, without anything being like after taxes. What hits Kelly's checking
1: account? After taxes, I hit $5,600 a month.
0: But you make $175,000
2: plus the $4,400. So you make about nine or ten grand a month.
1: $4,400. Correct. Yeah.
2: Okay.
1: Yeah.
0: Okay. Are you counting that in the $175,000?
2: No, she makes $175,000, and she gets $4,600 plus the $5,500 she just said.
0: Okay.
2: So she gets about $10,000 a month.
0: Yeah. So that would leave you, because I would want you bringing in about $12,000.
1: Right.
0: Do you see your income going up at all?
1: I work for the federal government, so we're not expected to get raises this year. But in the next couple years, I would expect to get some raises. And the other thing is, right now she's in an after-school program, daycare. So in another year or two, she wouldn't need the act.
0: So that's
1: when she hits 12.
0: Mm-hmm.
1: Yeah.
0: Which relieves some.
1: So in my head, I think, I can hang on. I can do this.
0: I know. And
1: run the numbers.
0: I know.
2: Yeah. So
0: I know, Kelly.
2: I'll put this in the top three or four worst conversations I have with people. Okay. And because we only have a few minutes, I'm going to be pretty direct, but I know what I'm saying carries a lot of weight, okay?
1: Mm-hmm.
2: The most common thing I hear amidst a divorce when there's kids involved, one kid, five kids, whatever, is this statement, some sort of this statement, I want them to have stability, whatever stability they can possibly have.
1: Right.
2: And I get that sentiment, and I would be the exact same way in the situation with my two kids. But the reality is, everything she knows, your daughter, is gone. It's not stable. And trading moms, what she needs more than anything on the planet right now is a sturdy mom who has peace in her chest. and not the after school program. She's 10. She's got a best friend. Like, I can't tell you the name of my best friend when I was 10. Right. Like, so all, and by the way, I've got a 10-year-old right now. I got a 10-year-old daughter and she's got best friends. Mm-hmm. I get it. Mm-hmm. Right. But the most important thing she needs right now is a mom who's anchored after the world y'all knew doesn't exist anymore. And so instead of saying, what do I have to sacrifice, including financially, emotionally, psychologically, spiritually, so that she can have some illusion of things are just going on as they used to be, I want you to first ask yourself, what do I need as the adult in this house to be well and whole? And that everything in her life is going to be a derivative of you solving for that. And so it sounds like if there's a condo or an apartment in that area that you can live in for 2 years and make that sacrifice, that maybe that's the deal. But man, it seems pretty untenable to just have that much of your income out the door every month before you can even go to the grocery store.
1: Right. Yeah. Yeah, no, it's been, I mean, it's weighs on my mind pretty much all the time.
2: I know.
0: It's terrible. Yeah.
2: And here's what I want. I want a 10-year-old daughter who's really mad at her mom, who's upset, throws 10-year-old tantrums like they're supposed to, who says all the things right now. And then I want that same 10-year-old girl snuggled up next to her mom over Christmas break on a couch that is yours, in a place that is yours, at a place where you can breathe.
1: Yeah.
2: You know what I mean?
1: Yeah. No, the whole thing is, you know,
2: I know.
1: Not what you picture in life.
2: No, so. I hate it. I hate it. I hate it. I hate it for you. It breaks my heart for you. It breaks my heart for that little girl. Yeah. I hate it.
0: I know, Kelly, and you're such a great mom.
2: Yeah.
0: I mean, honestly, doing what you can in such an out-of-control situation to try to create what you believe is the best. And I think when we do that sometimes, the unintended consequences are these other things that start to drag and weigh on us. And, and I'll say it from the math side, $1,000 a month underwater, like that's a lot, you know? And your emergency fund if it starts to have a small leak and there's nothing replenishing it, that's eventually going to run out, you know? And so you kind of get to this point where the reality is going to hit at some point. And I would rather you do, if there is a decision to be made, which I think there is, do it at a place of strength where it's your decision to make and you're not being forced out by a bank or, you know what I mean? Like down the road, if something dramatic does happen, do you have, how much is in your emergency fund?
1: I have 50,000.
0: 50,000. Okay.
2: And how much equity is in this house? If you sell it, what would you walk away with?
1: So that's part of the problem. It's underwater right now with the market. I don't have equity in the house. I would just be walking away. I mean, I would.
0: How did they appraise the house at being underwater and you still have to pay him $4,400 a month?
1: Well, the $4,400 is.
0: Because of your income?
1: Correct. The income. And it's there's a whole. He was not working, so I guess it's roles reversed. Quite a stay-at-home dad, but not working either.
2: So, if you sell the house, does this alimony go down?
1: It wouldn't go down for at least the next 2 years. Because it's kind of a locked-in rate.
0: Okay.
2: Might be in the – if that's the case, you're not going to find rent in Denver for
0: – You may not – you may not have a choice but to stay in it.
2: But to stay
0: until,
2: in the house.
0: To see, until the equity is built, which will be probably another 4 years, Kelly. So I would find a way to cut expenses and hold on and try not to dip into that emergency fund too much until the market semi-recovers and you have some equity in the home.
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5: 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Yes, put it down. 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

0: One of the biggest mistakes that people make is thinking that they can skip having a will because they're too young, they're too healthy, they just don't need one. Maybe they don't own a lot of stuff, so they're like, oh, it's not a big deal. But a will helps protect your family. It gives clear instructions and can keep your loved ones from having to guess what you wanted during a difficult time. Like, if you could imagine someone passing away and then trying to figure out what to do with all their stuff, and a will gives guided instructions, you guys. It gives a clear path. So
1: I talked about this yesterday with Jade, but I want to say it again on this hour today. Imagine you're 21, you live in an apartment, and you're thinking, like I would have thought at 21, I don't need a will, I don't have anything. I have a guitar and like an old couch, right? But imagine something happens to you, and you pass away, and your mom can't go in your apartment and help pack up your clothes. Your dad can't come in with one of his friends and help move your couch out because they're not allowed in the apartment, because the apartment has to turn it over because they're just different adults now. Give your family the benefit of just being able to grieve you and not also having to fight for you after you pass. Every single buddy who's an adult needs a will, period, end of story.
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1: States, it's where I went.
0: State-specific wills, like, they are awesome. So make sure to check them out. All right, let's go to Teresa in Tulsa. Hi, welcome to the show.
2: Thank you guys so much. Thank you for your time and your wisdom sharing with everybody.
0: Absolutely.
2: Truly appreciate it.
0: Thank you. How can we help today?
2: Kind of starting late in life here to understand all this stuff. My husband is in his mid-70s and I'm in my late 60s. But I've been trying. I got all your dad's books and I've been reading them. But I have a question about the emergency fund. It says best place to put it in a simple money market. I don't understand where to go or what to do, if that's at the bank or if I have to go to a planner. I have it right now in a I did have it in a no penalty CD, but I just have to change it till December because it was better percent interest at the moment, but it's not liquid, so I got to get back to liquid.
0: Yes.
2: I understand that. So I'm just trying to understand.
0: I'm new to this game.
2: I don't understand all of this stuff.
0: Yeah.
2: So I'm going to see if you guys can help us out.
1: Dude, you're awesome, Teresa.
0: I first applaud you for not many people in their 60s want to change the way they've been doing stuff.
1: And I'm proud of you. That's awesome.
0: Yeah, that's amazing.
2: Well, I'm very scared. I do believe it's all God's, and I want to be a good steward and, you know, leave it where it needs to be, you know, do with what I'm supposed to. So.
1: Well, you called the right place. We're gonna help you get unscared. Is that cool? We're going to make it real simple for you.
0: Yep. Okay. So I think one thing to remember, and for everyone listening, this is kind of a good teaching point for everyone, is that your emergency fund is not an investment. You want to see it more like insurance, right? So the percentage of what you make, on it, it doesn't really matter as much. Because if we were going for high interest, we'd be putting it, you know, in the market, right? And so so that's one thing to remember. Also, for CDs, they're not ideal for an investment or an emergency fund because you usually have to let them mature before you take some money out. You said that it's a no penalty one. But easy access to the emergency fund is huge. This is a big point. You don't want it too accessible where it's sitting in your checking account and you might spend it, right, accidentally. And so keeping it in its own separate account. So that is where in the book, yes, he probably did write about a money market account. And the funny thing is the things that have become more popular in the last couple of years, it's very similar to a money market account. It's called a high yield savings account. And so you're parking money in this. And again, I know it's not an investment, so I'm kind of like speaking out of, you know, both sides here, but it's better to have your money in something that's just growing a little versus a traditional savings account. So with a money market account or a high yield savings, you can put your money somewhere. I mean, you may earn 3%, probably around what you're making in your CD, honestly, but you're able to transfer money account to account within that. It's very easy to get to. Even some money market accounts, you can write checks out of it. And a debit card comes with it. You have a limit usually on your transaction, so you don't want to use it as a checking account. But if you needed to get to it quickly, you could. So, Teresa, if you hang on the line, Christian's going to pick up, and he's going to help you get to Fairwinds Credit Union. They're an amazing partner of ours. I've opened up accounts with them because you can have up to 10 high yield savings accounts with them.

0: expenses. And so that's the number you're shooting for there.
1: And so I'll say this, Teresa and Rachel, you can tell me, John, this is dumb, is my home's emergency fund, like if something happens and I need money today, I have no idea what the interest rate is.
0: Mm-hmm.
1: Because I know me, and that if it had, I've got money in a high yield savings account, right? And I've got college savings, I got that stuff, but as for that account, I know if it had an interest rate attached to it that I knew and watched, and is it 2.9 or 3?
0: I would spend
1: waking hours going, well, is it in and I have to remind myself, that's not the point of that money. Mm-hmm. That point of that money is
2: right. Every
1: day of my life, we're having a good time. So in my house, I have my checking account in a bank, and we opened another account under that same heading, under me and my wife's heading, and it's there. And I can't use my debit card out of it. I've got to stop and open my laptop and move it from one account to another, which takes like 5 seconds to do. But for me, I don't even – for that – especially that initial $1,000, but for my 3 to 6 month emergency, dude, I just can't get my head in that stuff. It gets too complicated for me. I don't want to mess with it.
0: Mm-hmm.
1: I just want that safety. You get what I'm saying?
0: Teresa, do you guys have consumer debt, you and your husband?
2: No, our house is paid for.
0: Oh, wow.
2: As far as everything's paid for. Everything's in savings and in checking right now. I did check with a high yield savings at my bank, and they said you can only start it with $60,000.
1: Oh, good grief.
2: I have a $60,000 CD, but I...
0: No, Teresa. Yeah, no.
1: That's wild.
0: That's crazy. No. No. I think Fairwinds is like $500 or something.
1: Yeah.
0: That's wild. That sounds like they're trying to take advantage. I don't like that.
1: Yeah, that makes me
2: confused. Everybody tells me something different, and I'm and I don't have the internet, so we're computer illiterate.
1: Even
2: so
1: better.
0: That's why I was like, you know,
1: that's why you're so awesome, Teresa.
0: She has no.
2: Well, I'm trying, and I do depend on my kids once in a while, but I try to do it. I still try to do it.
1: Oh, yes. That's
0: so,
1: the best.
0: Okay, well, I'll say this then for you, Teresa. I love Fairwinds, but they are an online bank. They have partners around different credit unions in your area that you can go and get cash from. But I would say this, if that's not your cup of tea, then I would find a brick and mortar. That's insane what that bank quoted you.
1: I would go down the street in Tulsa and find a credit union.
0: Yes, if there's a credit union in Tulsa that has a high yield savings or a money market, that's great too. If you just want to do it in person, I totally, totally understand.
1: And I want you to walk in there and say, I just want a high yield savings account and I want to put $25,000 in it, which is 3 to 6 months for me and my husband or whatever that number is. And if they start trying to sell you other stuff, just say, I just want this. And if they try to sell you more stuff again, say thank you for your time and walk out. You're in the driver's seat, sister. You have a paid for house. You've got cash. You are the boss here. Okay.
2: Okay.
1: And you are in a position of major strength here.
0: What? How much do you guys have saved, Teresa, overall for retirement?
2: Well, actually none. Well, I mean, we do now. I mean, just in the last few years that we inherited some money but most of it is in savings and, of course, the CDs.
0: Mm-hmm. Okay. Yeah, well, getting that.
2: Overall, mm-hmm. I'm sorry.
0: No, go ahead. Overall.
2: Well, in the CDs, there's roughly $77,000. That's including the emergency fund.
0: Okay, that's great. Well, and I would say any type of investing, too. Check out SmartVestor Pros. 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Well, you don't have the internet. Ask your kids to look up RamseySolutions.com and find someone in your area for investing for the future, Teresa. 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

0: Our scripture of the day comes from Philippians 1:9. And this is my prayer, that your love may overflow more and more with knowledge and full insight. Maya Angelou said, do the best you can until you know better. Then when you know better, do better. Oh, I like that. All right, let's go to Gina in Los Angeles. Hi, Gina. Welcome to the show.
1: Well, hi. Thanks so much for taking my call today.
0: Yes, absolutely. How can we help?
1: Well, I am getting very close to retirement age. My husband's already retired, and we're looking at our savings and investments and wondering whether we should leave a certain amount of money in an annuity we already have.
0: No, I wouldn't. Yeah, no, I wouldn't. You can get much better rates of return, less fees, everything. I mean, the only annuity that I wouldn't personally do one, but some people are so freaked out by the market, they kind of want that guarantee, would be a variable annuity. That would be the only one if you were to do it, but I wouldn't, Gina. So you guys have one currently, you said?
1: Yes.
0: Okay, how much is in that?
1: It's $190,000 with a protected income of about $258,000.
0: $250,000, okay. And what other money do you guys have saved?
1: Oh, we've got the rest of our money is in IRAs, 401ks, and mm-hmm. high interest savings.
0: Mm-hmm.
1: So that's about another, I don't know, about $1.2 million.
0: Okay. And what the annuity, I'm just curious your thought process when you guys opened it. Was it just to diversify and have just another element, or were you nervous about the market, or what caused you guys to get it in the first place?
1: Yeah, it was kind of to do something else. The market was a little bit nutty a couple of years ago when we did this.
0: Mm-hmm.
1: And we are working with a financial advisor in a private company who suggested it would be a safe place. And then we could start drawing against it as soon as next year.
0: Mm-hmm.
1: So that would be an additional safe, guaranteed monthly income.
0: Okay. Yeah, I mean, you guys are fine everywhere else. I just wouldn't. I mean, I'm just going to tell you what I would do, and I wouldn't. I would probably just open up an index fund, take that money out of the annuity and put it in, and just know that there's some great commissions. I'm not saying your financial advisor's wrong in this, but there's a lot of high fees. There's a lot of commissions on annuities. And again, it kind of taps into more of that fear mentality. You know, we had a lady call in. She was like in her early 90s, John. This was a few months ago. And she just was scared to death. And I was hosting with Dave. And I remember he was like, you know what? Just do your annuity. You're fine. You just need to sleep good at night. You know, you're fine. But in your 60s, that's a good 30 years idea. You know, hopefully 20 years of great growth that the market has been doing. I mean, you can look at it historically. And yeah, there are some ups and downs. But overall, I wouldn't. I don't see a need for it.
2: If you'd had that money in the market the last 5 years,
0: it would have gone 100%. That's what we were saying earlier.
2: Yeah.
0: It would have gone crazy in a great way. So I think you can just make more. I think your money can make more than it's in an annuity personally. All right, let's go to Elsa in Houston, Texas. Hi, Elsa. Welcome to the show.
3: Hi. My question is that I need to figure out if I need to sell my house or maybe get a cheaper car. About a year and a half ago, my ex-husband had to lower child support, and then it took time for that to go through the court system. Finally, that happened. I only found out about him lowering the child support after I signed the agreement for this house, after I sold my other house that was cheaper and more reasonable. So I'm trying to figure out how to keep from going under, basically.
0: Okay. How much do you make a year?
3: $53,000 a year myself.
0: Okay. And how much is your mortgage payment a month?
3: $1,850.
0: Okay.
2: And how much is the child support?
3: I got a lump sum, so I kind of budgeted for about $1,000 a month.
0: Okay.
3: And that'll last for the next couple of years when basically my daughter graduates.
2: Yeah, that was going to be my first question, is how much longer is this going to be a part of your life? Because if you bought a house, even on a 15-year note, and your kid's older than three, this money runs out, right?
3: Mm-hmm. Yeah, exactly. I have a pretty good 401k, but I have credit card debt because of going back to court, basically.
0: Okay.
3: All the attorney fees. So
0: yeah.
3: So I'm kind of stuck. I'm not sure what to do.
0: Yeah. I mean, the house is, it's a lot for your income.
3: Yeah.
0: Even with the child support, $1,000, it probably is. How much is the house worth?
3: Probably $220,000. It's a brand new house.
0: Okay. And how much?
2: Equity.
0: Would it go for? Is there anything, or how long have you been in it?
3: I've only been in it for a little over a year. It's a brand new neighborhood, and it's not finished yet, so I'm not sure it would sell right now for any more than what I owe on it.
0: Okay.
2: Are you underwater every month with just your life?
3: Yes, and it's very stressful. And I do have also a car payment, and I'm kind of trying to decide if I need to, you know, sell that and get a cheaper one and just pay the difference.
0: Mm-hmm. How much do you own the car?
3: Around $34,000.
0: Oh gosh.
3: And it's like $500. Yeah.
0: Okay. Yeah. Yes. Okay. So just as a point of reference, we recommend that your car or cars in a household, but for you, a single car with your single income is no more than half of your annual take-home pay. So that would sit you around a $25,000 car at the high end. Okay. Are you underwater on the car?
3: A little bit. Yeah.
0: Okay. And what other debt do you have?
3: Just the credit cards, basically.
0: And how much is that?
3: That's around 20,000. Some of that is mostly 0%.
0: Okay. So gosh, I mean, Elsa, honestly, I would probably talk to a real estate agent.
3: Okay.
0: We have some great trusted pros in your area, and I would go to RamseySolutions.com and find someone. You can look at different profiles and talk to a couple, one that you're comfortable with. Tell them your situation, and I'm just wondering if you can get out of this house just unscathed and try to find, you know, even renting.
2: Elsa. I'm telling you this from the bottom of my heart. I don't think you're going to do it, but I'm just telling you because I love you. You need a season of a two-bedroom apartment.
3: Mm-hmm.
2: And because you owe so much money in depreciating asset in your car and credit cards. You know what I'm saying? Like, this is – like, I'm just trying to imagine the stress you've been through with divorce, with being a single mom, with now suddenly, like, underneath you, they cut the child support. Like, you need peace more than anything else, more than a fancy car, more than a fancy house.
0: Yeah. Yep.
2: Mm-hmm. Man.
0: And then, Elsa, I would go down to a credit union and see if they can give you a loan for maybe $6,000. And whatever the difference is on the car, maybe $2,000 or $3,000, throw it at that. And then go – and I would just get a crappy car and let that be done. Like, it's amazing when you start to kind of see, and these are big changes. I know I can just say this like in a sweeping 2-minute segment with you, but if you can find rent for $1,200 and you have close to $4,000 left over and you have no car payment because you have that beater car, you start working to get this credit cards cleaned up, right? And you throw an extra, you know, $2,000 at that, it's done in 2 months. Like, you start to see the light at the end of the tunnel with a plan, but it's going to be a pretty intense plan after a pretty intense life situation that you've walked through with this divorce. So it's going to be a lot. And I know I just probably like threw a bunch over the fence of what to do to get out, but honestly, that's what I would do, because what John's saying, you can't keep at this clip. You're going to continue to go deeper and deeper in the hole. So I'd find good people on your team, people that are going to root for you. Find a great real estate agent to give you the real numbers, the real comps, and look at a real situation of what you could do to get out of the house.
2: A real private sale.
0: Yes.
2: I mean, for your car.
0: Yes, all of it. I mean, yep. Oh, I'm so sorry, Elsa. We're cheering for you, though. Call us back if you need us. Remember, there's ultimately only one way to financial peace, and that's to walk daily with the Prince of Peace, Christ Jesus.
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9: 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Listen, I need everyone to put your phones down. Yes, put it down. 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

0: Normal is broken. 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From the Ramsey Network and the Fairwinds Credit Union Studio, this is The Ramsey Show. I'm George Campbell here with Dr. John Deloney, taking your calls at 888-825-5225. That's how you get on the air and have a conversation about your life and your money. Joshua kicks us off in St. Louis. What's going on, Joshua?
1: Hey, thank you guys so much for having me on the show. I appreciate it.
0: Absolutely.
1: So a little bit about what's going on is it seems like we can't catch up financially. So me and my fiance, we have about $110,000 coming income. And then what is going on is we have a house payment of $150,000left between $150,000 and $180,000. We have two car payments. One's a Mini Coupe, and that is about $600 a month. And then we have a Chevy Colorado that is $738 a month. And it just seems like we are falling behind more than we are catching up.
0: Yeah, those car payments will do it to you. And you said the mortgage balance is $150 to $180?
1: Yes.
0: What's the monthly payment?
1: The balance. The monthly payment is $1,500 a month.
0: Okay. So as soon as the checks come in, you've got like $3,000 gone already.
1: Yes, yes.
0: Okay. And have you guys combined finances? It's because the way you're talking, it sounds like you live together, your money's pooled together.
1: Everything is pooled together. We live with each other. We have one bank account. We both have 401ks. But after that, we have, I don't know where else to begin with my financial. This is all new to me.
2: We got you, man. You called the right place. We're probably going to tell you to sell the Mini Cooper at least, but I'm glad you called.
0: John would have you sell it regardless of there being a loan on it.
2: Like, just the Mini Cooper on principle. The miniature truck I could be all right with, but no shade. I drove a Prius for a long time. But, we're on the same team.
0: But there is some truth to this. We got to figure out what these cars are worth compared to what is owed on them and see if it's worth selling these things.
2: Right.
0: Do you know the balance?
2: This is an important context for the call. Are you done with this? And what I mean by that is, are you done with the stress? And because here's the thing, you got two roads ahead of you. You can keep going the same road you're going on, drive the cars you want to drive, live in the house you want to live in. Y'all are making six figures, but you feel broke. You can keep doing that, and that's hard. Or you can have 24 months of challenging, challenging road with you and your wife, and y'all can be free. Either path is hard, but if you're done with this, then George will give you the path that will get you there guaranteed. Every single time it works, if people just do it. Otherwise, we can just give you some principles and we can sing kumbaya and then call it.
1: Yes, I am completely done with it. I mean, it's getting to the point where I'm about to refinance our truck payment.
2: Don't do that. Okay, we got you. Yeah, don't. Okay.
0: If it has the word finance in it, let's just take that off the table.
2: Yes.
0: How about that? Fair deal.
1: Okay. Can I explain it really quick?
0: You can.
1: So to refinance, I am going through Ally, and they have me at a 13.09% APR. Now I was going to go to First Community Credit Union, and they offered me a 7.5% with adding on one more year. But my payment, instead of 738, it would go down to 438.
0: Well, the goal is to throw more at the debt, not have a lower payment.
1: Okay.
0: Because if you could have a $100 payment, that just means it's going to take even longer to pay it off and even less is going to principal. So have you figured out what both cars are actually worth if you sold them private party?
1: No, not yet. I do believe the Mini Coupe would be around a $28,000 sell, and then the Chevy Colorado maybe a $20,000 to $22,000.
0: Okay, and what are they? What's left on the loans?
1: The loan for the Mini Coupe is $36,000, and then the Chevy Colorado is at $20,000.
0: Oh man, how are you that far underwater on the Mini Coupe? What happened? Did you trade like roll over negative equity?
1: No, it's we both had jobs where. We got it, and then one of us lost our job for a little bit, and then I took over more of the payments, because I can work more. I can work more overtime. So I'm working about 50 to 55 hours a week.
0: How much is she working?
1: Actually, it's a he. Okay. Cody is working 35 to 40 hours a week, making $30 an hour.
0: Okay. So here's what I'm going to recommend. I would split your finances for the purposes of this debt payoff journey, and you focus on your consumer debts, and he focuses on his consumer debts, and then we can attack this a little more strategically. Because right now, it's all pooled, and it's depending on who's more motivated and whose debt comes first. Instead, if you just made a list of all of your debts, how many are there?
1: I have the truck payment and the house payment, if you want to.
0: The mortgage is in your name only?
1: It's in both of our names.
0: Okay. So if you sold this truck, you would be completely consumer debt-free?
1: Yes.
0: And you'd walk away
1: no
0: with $2,000.
1: Cards.
0: You said it's worth 22, you owe 20. So there's some good news there. You are pretty close to being completely debt-free. Do you have anything saved up in the bank right now?
1: We have about $700 combined.
0: Okay. So here's baby step one, $1,000 in a starter emergency fund. I want both of you to have your own $1,000 starter emergency fund. And you can do that with the next paycheck. But that means is we're not eating out. We're not going to invest a dime into those 401ks. We're going to pause all of that down to zero. We're going to start selling stuff around the house on Facebook Marketplace. We're both going to pick up a side job to do these journeys together. Now, the cool news is you have some built-in accountability. You have someone else to say, hey, remember we said we're not going to do that. But the other person needs to be just on board as you are. Otherwise, you're just going to be dragging them along with you.
1: Okay.
0: So do they feel the same level of urgency that you do? Because you're the one calling in.
1: It doesn't seem like it.
2: Okay.
1: Yes, it doesn't seem like it.
0: Okay, that's why I would separate and say, hey, that Mini Coupe, that's your debt. This truck is my debt. Okay. I'm going to focus on getting rid of this debt. You can keep it if you want based on your income, but it feels like you have the urgency to go, I just want to be free. And if you can scrape together $5,000 and use the two that you profit from the truck, you go get yourself a $7,000 vehicle for now and free up that payment.
1: Okay.
2: And here's the thing. Here's the reason, like the meta reason why we're telling you to separate is call after call after call after private conversation I have with folks. Two people are dating. They share everything. And one person ends up paying the other person's truck off. And I don't want to project this on you, but then there's a breakup down the road, and there is zero recourse. None.
0: There's nothing you can do.
2: Okay, there's nothing you can do. And so you end up having paid somebody else's debt, and then they're gone. And I wouldn't wish that on anybody, but that's what I'm saying here. So, yes, y'all each take full ownership of your debts. And, man, it sounds like you only have a values conversation, too, which is are we aligned on we want to be free as a couple, as a household, or I'm going to do this by myself, and this is just going to be a value set that I have.
0: And the hardest thing about this is not making the debt the villain. Instead, it's looking in the mirror and going, hey, it's not the mortgage that's the problem. It's not the car payment. It's the guy in the mirror.
2: Please don't refi and play a shell game with debt. Just burn right through it and get it paid off.

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2: Lewis is in Providence, Rhode Island. 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
3: Hey guys, how are you?
2: Doing well.
3: Listen, I am calling in, long-time listener, first-time caller, but it's really just focused on this affordability crisis we're all dealing with. It's no secret. But I'm a young adult, and I just feel stuck in so many different aspects of having to navigate it. And I just kind of wanted to maybe touch on some things with you guys and see what you think.
2: Yeah, let's zoom in. Affordability crisis is like a great headline for the news, but it doesn't speak to the daily yeah. reality. Like, are we talking I can't afford DoorDash or I'm going to be evicted from my apartment? There's a big difference.
3: No. I'm, so I live at home still, and I am, you know, trying to navigate the next steps of a relationship, moving out into my own place. Do I rent? Do I buy? Next steps of my career. It hasn't, you know, expanded as fast as I thought it would, having the degrees that I do. I graduated with my bachelor's in 21 and then my master's in 22.
2: What's your master's in?
3: I have my MBA. And I work in human resources, and I did that as a concentration in school. And every job that I apply to, it's like, oh, this is an entry-level position, and then they want 3 to 5 years of experience. Mm-hmm. And it just boggles my mind. It's like, what are we doing?
4: I don't want to be an old guy, because the affordability crisis, like, things are very are much more expensive. There's no question about it, okay?
3: Right.
4: But what I'll tell you is, as a guy who got his master's degree and then got my first PhD, I had the exact same experience.
3: Yeah.
4: What I think that has shifted is I went in knowing I've got to work this job, and I did it at university. I got to go get this associate dean of students job, and I got to adjunct at 3 different colleges in the evenings and on Saturdays, and I got to work on a PhD at the same time. That was just what I knew to be true. And what I hear now is I don't want to do the other stuff. I thought that when I got this thing, it would just, like, the gravy train would roll out. And I think that's new. And so I've never not lived with a roommate, ever.
3: Yeah.
4: Even before I got married. Like, that was just what we did. And even when we had a nice apartment, there were several of us living there. And so it's you saying, okay, I had this dream. And maybe somebody told you this. And they did. I will say this. You were sold a bill of goods. If you just get an MBA, you're going to make $250,000, and you can do whatever you want.
2: And you'll buy a house as soon as you're out.
4: That's not true.
3: Right.
4: That's not true. And it was much easier for me, relatively speaking, to go buy a house. No question.
2: The math was in John's favor.
4: Correct.
2: A little more.
4: But the work ethic and the I got to get roommates, I got to get friends, I'm going to live in an apartment, I'm going to have a good life, and I'm going to have to work in the evenings and the weekends so that when I get my 3 or 5 years, I'm going to be super far ahead of the next person in the interview line, right? Uh-huh. So it's both and.
3: Yeah. Yeah, and I wouldn't even necessarily disagree with you. I definitely think that's where my headspace was at. Like, I have certain expectations for myself, and I had expectations for myself at that time. I don't know if it was just with the way that the pandemic rolled out and the timing of when I did it.
4: That was awful.
3: It was awful. Absolutely. Yeah. And, I mean, I was commuting to a school that was right down the street from me. And I don't have any student loan debt. I was able to work through school and pay my way through it.
2: Awesome.
3: Pay my way through my master's.
4: So what are you unable to do right this second besides go buy a big, nice house, right?
3: Yeah.
4: And by the way, I didn't have a house without Formica countertops until just like a house or two ago, right? So, like, what are you not able to do right this second? Not that you realize, I wish I could do it and I just can't. What are you not able to do right now that you think you're getting ripped off? That isn't fair.
3: Do you get the difference or the question? A little bit, yeah, for sure. And I'm glad you can kind of re-navigate me here. I got, you know, notes here and all these things I wanted to talk about. But for me, it definitely feels more like I'm feeling stuck in what I'm doing. Maybe I'm not making enough to start my life. Fortunately, I'm not in a debt situation. My parents are fortunately not charging me rent right now, so I'm able to save as much as I can, and I have a nice little nest egg going. But, you know, I can afford these rates. I can afford to put, a mortgage on, you know, just by myself. And my girlfriend has a lease until April. So there's a timeline here. But for me, it's like, is it smarter to rent by that time?
4: Yes.
3: Is it smarter to buy and be putting equity into an asset? Because I'm only making, you know, like $40,000 a year in my current job.
2: Again, how old are you?
3: I'm 28 years old.
2: Okay.
3: Given my education background, given, you know, how motivated I am to grow in my career, am I in the right career? You know,
2: Well, you got a concentration in human resources, you said, right?
3: Right.
2: So you want to be in leadership in human resources, if I snap my fingers.
3: Yeah.
2: So that's
4: do you still like that job?
2: it's going to take 5 years of doing what you're doing to get into the leadership role that gets you to the next leadership role. So just know they don't hand out leadership roles just because you got the MBA. It's going to take a grind. But it may not be as long as you think. If you, I mean, you're a sharp guy. This could happen a lot sooner for you than most people. But let's focus on a one-year goal versus the, well, I really wanted to have the six-figure job with a house tomorrow and be married. Let's just focus on one thing at a time. So you have no debt. You're making 40 grand a year. And how much do you have in savings?
3: My savings account right now is about 23.
2: Great. So let's call that your emergency fund plus some. Maybe it's a future down payment. Maybe it's an engagement ring. Who knows? Uh-huh. You got a lot going on in the next couple of years.
3: Sure.
2: So I would not be like, I got to be investing and I need to be saving. I think you're trying to do a lot of good things at once and you're not making progress. And part of it is your income. You're right. You should be making more as a guy with a couple of degrees by 28.
3: Yeah.
2: Like
3: the
2: average college
3: grad. Doesn't help either.
2: So then can you go, all right, is this company not paying me enough? What is the market rate for this kind of position? Should I try to be applying for other companies?
4: Or do you have to have a heart? I just recently talked to a friend of mine who's a tenured professor, and we're walking through their finances. This is just on a personal call. And I said, I hate to break your heart here, but you would make more money if you became the manager of a local Starbucks.
3: Yeah.
4: And if you want to do this job, you want to talk about this particular subject with new students, it's fun, it's awesome, it's a great life, but you're making a choice to not go make more money and have a different kind of life because you want to do this thing. And
3: well,
4: so you
3: it's kind of ironic because I, you know, like daily I'm jumping on LinkedIn and Indeed and I'm looking up career advice coach. And here I am on the call with you guys, or I don't know if you've heard of like Strawberry. It's like another, you know, website.
2: Like an AI career coach or something.
3: Yeah. But I worked with a great career advisor and I'm connected with her and it's fantastic. But like the fulfillment that I get from having conversations sometimes with people about their career aspirations and their finances and things like that, like I would love to be in you guys' seat. You know what I mean? Like, it's just like, it's just ironic that here I am in this like crisis, you know,
4: totally.
3: And I'm here with all these notes and I'm like, okay, well, what's my next step? And maybe it's just because I overthink everything, but it's like,
4: there's that.
2: Most people in their 20s are on the struggle bus trying to figure it out. So just know you're not the only one going like, I'm not where I want to be yet. You shouldn't be. You're in your 20s.
4: Most people my age are still trying to get where they're going.
2: You're lucky you're figuring this out in your 20s and not in your 40s or 50s.
4: Yes.
2: Right. So you're actually in a really good spot. If we just find a better job, half of your problems are solved.
4: Or
2: now you can save more.
4: Or if you stay in that job and you do some adjacent things, like if you go, I went and ran with the crisis team and helped out police officers in the middle of the night, and I got paid like $7 an hour to do that, right? And then on the side, I went and you have a master's degree. You could adjunct business classes online for a company, right? For a university. And then when your 3 to 5 year window comes through and you've been working in human resources, then all of a sudden you've got a really nice resume where you've sat with hurting people, like big time hurting people, and you've been doing the thing day in and day out, and you've got some education where you're back in the classroom. Now you got a wide portfolio. But some of this, like George, you just nailed it. No one is going to put you in charge of a thing unless you've done that thing for a while. They shouldn't, at least. And so you can out degree your experience, and you're just going to have to ride that out. But bro, you're in a way better position than you think you are.

0: 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And listen, you only get certain windows of time to make this decision. 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Chapter's services are completely free to you. 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That's #250 and say Medicare.
1: Hey guys, Rachel Cruz here. 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
3: Greta is in Pittsburgh up next. Greta, welcome to the show.
4: Hi, wow. Excited to talk to you guys. Thank you.
3: You made it.
5: Thanks for calling. What's
3: glad
5: up?
3: Glad to talk to you.
4: It feels weird. I'm glad it's you guys and not Dave. I'm a little scared of him. So.
5: We are too. We are.
4: Lots of respect.
5: Nah, Dave's great, man. What's up?
4: He is. Anyway, so my husband and I are working on our wills, and we do not have a lot of assets right now. We're working on that, but we both have $1 million life insurance policy each, and we have 4, soon to be 5 kids. So I don't know, I'm going to the worst case scenario, but like if we both die, do we want them as a secondary beneficiary, and how do we set that up?
3: That's a great question. What's the age
4: range?
3: I've
4: never heard you guys talk about this. So yeah. So right now, we have an 8-year-old and then one due in December.
3: Okay.
4: We got 8, 5, 3, 1, and one on the way.
3: That is a party.
5: Dude, your house, yeah, dude. It is a disco ball in the living room of that house, man. Good
3: well,
5: for y'all.
3: The fact that you're asking this tells me that you are doing a great job with your estate planning to even be thinking about this. So I'm just so proud of you for calling in with this kind of question. And it's a good one because you got to think about those scenarios, the what-if scenarios, because they could happen.
4: Right.
3: And so there's something you can do. So a simple will is a great start. People then go, well, I heard I need a trust. Well, it's not always true. There's ways to set this up where you don't need a complicated, super expensive trust to get started. You might just need a testamentary trust that's inside the will.
4: Okay.
3: So that can then specify. So you and your spouse, you know, he'd be the beneficiary on yours. Mm-hmm. You'd be the beneficiary on his. And then a secondary, you can have the kids as beneficiaries, but you don't want them as first because the life insurance company cannot write a check to a 10-year-old.
4: Right.
3: So it would go to whoever the guardian is. Have you guys selected that?
4: Okay. Yes. So we do have a guardian. It's my brother's husband, or my husband's brother.
3: Okay.
4: Wow, we're getting weird now. So my husband's brother, and he is at the moment the secondary beneficiary. Is that how we would do it? And then specify in the will how the money would go?
3: Well, I wouldn't make him the beneficiary of the money. You can still make it the kids, but then there would be an appointed trustee. So with the testamentary trust inside the will, you can then name the trustee and name the guardian. Mm-hmm. So the trustee manages the money. The guardian takes care of the kids. They don't have to be the same person and sometimes shouldn't be.
4: Right.
3: Right. Some people are great with kids, terrible with money, or the opposite.
4: Yeah, I kind of feel like it should be different people.
5: We've got more than one property, so we ended up with a trust. But that's the way mine is. The one person that I've trust with the money that will be the executor, and then the people who would take my kids. And I want, with $2 million, I would guess you're not going to need $2 million in cash to raise 5 kids, right? So you might think,
4: I certainly hope not.
5: At 21, we want to distribute some of this money. At 25 or whatever, so that's when a trust could help you.
3: And instead of naming the kids directly inside of that life insurance policy, what you do is once you have the will in place and you have the trust, the testamentary trust, you can then name the trust created under your will as the contingent beneficiary. So that's how we have it in my house, for example.
4: Okay.
3: And then the trust lays that all out. So the testamentary trust inside the will can say, hey, they're going to get this much at this age, this much at this age, and the rest at 35. So you can actually set up some staggered distributions, because otherwise the kid turns 18, they get whatever's left.
4: Yeah.
3: Or it gets split among them.
4: Yeah,
3: you don't necessarily want that, because I remember myself at 18.
5: But you also – something to think about. You've got five kids, okay? If your brother-in-law suddenly – has his own family and suddenly has five more kids, he might need a new house.
4: Right. He already has two.
5: Okay.
4: So,
5: he might for sure need a new car. Right. And so sometimes these things can get you can cap the person who's taking your kids by saying only for expenses and food, right? Or whatever.
4: Mm-hmm.
5: And
4: then
5: your kids can't get to soccer practice because all he has is a Jetta. Right. So like it's thinking through it big, but
3: I hope this is all hypothetical, and
5: it is.
3: I got to make it clear, John and I are not lawyers, as much as we could have an awesome law
5: firm. Yeah, please don't listen to us.
3: Deloney and Campbell, Esquire. No, but I would reach out to an estate planning attorney to get the specifics, and every state has different laws, and so I'd reach out to a good estate planning attorney in your area and explain, hey, here's what we're trying to do. What's the simplest, cheapest way to set this up? I don't want to set up a huge, expensive trust that we don't really need. Can we just do a testamentary trust?
4: If I have a second, that's a secondary question, is like, is this like, what would be a reasonable expense for that? Do you have any ballpark numbers or?
3: Well, the testamentary trust should be like a couple of $100 versus a couple of thousand dollars for a full blown, you know, revocable trust that you would set up. And so that's kind of the ballpark. Again, it's going to depend on the complexity and your area and who you contact, but I would just get a couple of quotes, say, hey, here's what I'm trying to do. Can you help me set this up? And mamabearlegal.com is a great place to start to do a simple online will, and then they can tag on top of that with their the trust. So that'll at least be a good starting point. Have something now. Don't wait until you have the attorney to set this all up. Just go.

0: I think for me personally, that would play into it also.
1: Okay, and do you get around that by having someone administering the trust?
2: Yeah, if you have the testamentary trust, then it bypasses the probate process, and you set up all the details through that will.
1: Okay, that's the thing I'm most concerned about, is just that my kids are taken care of.
0: And I'll tell you, for a couple $1,000s, if that's what it ends up being, we'll do soup to nuts for a couple. To me, that is what I would classify as a soul tax. I'm going to sleep at night. Mm-hmm. I paid a couple grand. It's expensive. Right. I'm all good with that. If somebody comes back and says $15,000 or something out of the woods, then find somebody else. But for something, what it sounds like what you're dealing with is relatively simple. You don't have 50 properties, and you don't have two properties. Like, this is just, we want to make sure our kids are lined up, and if something happened to us, they'd have a ton of money coming their way. That's a good idea to think through it.
2: And Greta, because it is National Make-A-Will Month, which I'm celebrating all month long, I'm actually going to gift you a free will through Mama Bear, so hang on the line. We'll send you that. And on top of that, but wait, there's more, John. We've got our Investing Essentials event coming up, and we actually are dedicating night two all to this estate planning topic of how do I not just build wealth, but then protect it? How do I protect it from the government's, grubby hands with taxes? How do I be strategic there?
0: How do I pass it on?
2: How do I pass it on without destroying my children and making sure that I leave the legacy I want? And so Investing Essentials is coming up, and I'm going to gift you a live stream ticket to that so you can access the virtual event. So you're getting the whole kit and caboodle here, Greta. Congratulations. Very exciting. For anyone else that wants to join us, Dave and I will be doing this event September 1st and 2nd, two-night virtual event called Investing Essentials. We're going to unpack Dave's investing playbook, wealth planning as well. And he's going to talk about, kind of unlock, hey, here's what the Ramsey family does. Here's the conversations we have behind the scenes. Here's the things that Dave has set up to avoid paying a bajillion dollars in taxes legally. So we're going to cover a bunch of that in this event with all new content, reducing taxes, 529 plans, how do I build wealth for my kids now that I built it for myself? How do I pass on character and wealth? That's a good thing to do. Tickets start at $199. You can get yours today, ramseysolutions.com/events, or click the link in the show notes if you're on podcast and YouTube. And John, even as we've been exploring this event, creating the content, it is fascinating how much stuff that there is to know.
0: Yeah,
2: there's so much out there, and you're like, what do people need to know? Because we're trying to pack this into 2 hours per night. Yeah. And you're going, how do we do like a master class on this without overwhelming with nerdery and jargon?
0: So I'm glad you said that. Here's an important thing I want people to know about the wills versus trust conversation. I think people get into it and they realize there's so much to it, and it just creates inertia. So hear me say, everybody 18 or older needs a will, period. Get a will. Start there. And then if things get more complicated, then go from there. But yes, if you want to go down every rabbit hole, man, you can go.
2: And we're going to actually walk through the wills versus trust situation, probate, all of that in the event. But you're right, John. Every single person.
0: Get a will.
2: If you love your family, get a will. If you don't, you do what you want.
0: Yeah, that's right.

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0: Ashley's in Dallas, Texas up next. What's going on, Ashley? How can we help?
4: Hi. So I am kind of in a bit of a pickle. I'm trying to figure out what to do about my car. I, amongst other things. But essentially, I'm a little bit of background. I'm a single parent. I have a toddler and I also have a disability. So I've been kind of struggling to figure out what to do for work for quite a while, even before baby. But I'm just now trying to figure out some type of job situation and get back to work. However, I've been using my car for work before baby and now. And so I'm on the fence on whether I can keep this car. It's a very nice car. And it's paid for. I just don't know if I can keep it, you know, because it's
0: what's making you want to get rid of it? Just because it's too nice? Or do you have other financial problems that this can solve? Because you're not going to free up a car payment. So you're going to, you know, what's it worth if you sold it?
4: I would say I think private party value is about $8,000.
0: Okay. So you get $8,000 and now you got to go buy another car, right?
4: Right.
0: And you're going to have to find a car at least as good as that. Is it a reliable car? No issues?
4: I think it's a reliable car. I just had to replace the alternator a month ago, so that's kind of what brought this up. That was a pretty big expense. I'm not making very much money. I don't have any savings.
0: How much are you making and from where?
4: So I'm making about, I want to say net $1,000 per month.
0: Is that part-time work?
4: Yes, okay. Part-time.
0: So you're not on disability as far as income goes?
4: No, unfortunately, I tried to do that a long time ago and was denied for disability.
0: What's the nature of the disability?
4: I have MS. It's a lot of different things, vision issues, mobility issues, fatigue, spasms. I could go on. It's kind of a lot.
0: Yeah. Do you have health insurance?
4: No, I don't have that either. So I'm trying to figure out what's the next best move. The car is good, but it also has 257,000 miles.
0: Wow. So what kind of car is this?
4: It's a 2015 Lexus RX 350.
0: Okay. So you definitely need income. We know that. Do you have any other debt?
4: I think I have about $2,000 in debt. Luckily, I got debt free. I mean, I was debt free right before I had my baby. But now I've probably accumulated about $2,000, and that's about it.
0: Okay. And there's no child support or anything coming in? You're just on your own?
4: Child support is about $650 a month.
0: On top of your $1,000?
4: Yes.
0: Okay. So currently we're trying to get by on $1,650. How much are your monthly bills adding up to?
4: Oh, goodness. Honestly, I want to say about $2,200.
0: How are you funding the gap?
4: Negative. I was doing it through some stocks that I was awarded through my previous job, but that is down to maybe $1,200 now.
0: Okay. So we need a plan ASAP. I'm assuming you got pretty much nothing in checking or savings.
4: Yeah.
0: Okay.
4: Yeah.
0: So income is the name of the game. With your disability, have you looked into work that you could do full time?
4: Yeah, that's what I'm trying to figure out, because whenever I try to do work to that level, my symptoms start to get worse, and then I'll usually have a relapse. That's what's happened.
0: Are you on any medication for the MS?
4: No.
0: Okay. Are you seeing a doctor?
4: Yes, I will be seeing a neurologist within the next month. I finally got some help with that.
0: Okay. Because I know I've got some family with that, and the medication can be a game changer, but it's also crazy expensive. And so that's where I'm asking about the health insurance. If we can get you a decent job that has some health coverage, that alone would change your life, especially as a single mom. So then it becomes, and again, we can't coach you here to help you find the job live, but what are you doing for work right now, part-time?
4: Yeah, so right now I am doing Amazon and DoorDash. That's the only thing I can think of.
0: You're just doing the side gig
4: really
0: kind of stuff.
4: Yeah.
0: Were you working before?
4: No. I mean, that's what I was doing. I was doing DoorDash before I had baby, but before I had baby, it was manageable. My rent was a lot less. You know, of course, my expenses were less. So,
0: and you have no family, no community around you?
4: No, not really. Unfortunately not. So that's why I was maybe I can just I know the car isn't really the problem, but then I'm afraid of another big repair.
0: Yeah.
4: I was very lucky to have the money to pay for that.
5: You got a lot going on, and if I've got one meta thing I want to tell you is you have to metabolize. You can no longer do this by yourself. And whether that's getting with the local social worker, whether that is getting with an MS group there in Dallas, of which there are several, whether that's going to a local church and say, I need some support, you're going to have to open your hands up and say, I need some help.
4: Yeah,
5: because you're really close, and I'm saying this because I love you, okay? This is not a judgment thing. This is just math. You're really close to you and your baby being out on the street. I don't want that for you.
4: Yeah, I agree.
5: And so you're going to find yourself pushed to knocking on doors for help. Go ahead and do that now. And if you can't, I can't even imagine being at war with my own body like you are, right? I can't get that because I don't experience it, but intellectually, I just think that'd be a nightmare. Make it a part-time job for you to constantly be looking for resources and calling people, and not just sending out blanket emails, but calling and calling and calling. And even if you're laying down on the couch, calling for resources and support. Reaching out to neighbors, again, going to a local church and saying, hey, I need some support. Do y'all have any resources here? You cannot do this next stage by yourself. Okay.
4: Yeah. Sorry.
5: It's beyond admirable that you're fighting this health battle and you're trying to squeeze in what work you can and raise a kid by yourself. I mean, you have strength that I could only dream of having. And you've reached the end of that, of your ability to carry all this by yourself. Is that fair?
4: Yeah.
5: Okay. You're worth having people in your corner, but people in your community have to know they need to be in your corner, okay? And you're going to get a lot of no's. You're going to get a lot of frustrations. I want you to keep looking at that baby. I want you to keep looking at yourself in the mirror and keep plugging ahead. I'm proud of you for getting a doctor's appointment. Who's paying for that appointment?
4: There's an MS organization.
5: I love it. And I was hoping that there would be organizations that would help with medicine costs and things like that, especially for folks in your financial situation and your single mom situation. Become you and your child's best advocate. And sometimes advocacy is rolling up your sleeves and getting a sword out and going fighting. And sometimes advocacy is finally having the courage to say, I need a bunch of help. I need a bunch of help right now. And so make that your other part-time job right now, because you're running out of runway, and I'm worried about you and I'm worried about that baby.
0: Yeah, at the root here, there's an income problem, and beneath that, there's the physical health. So if we can get our health in order and managed, now we can fight and go work 40 hours a week and get our income up, and then we can get to a better place and upgrade the car. But right now, selling the car does pretty much nothing for you other than maybe turn into a different repair on a different car. And so I don't want to trade one problem for another right now. Let's focus on your health and your income first. Thanks for the call.
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7: 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Yes, put it down. You're going to live. 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

0: Welcome back to the Ramsey Show in the Fairwinds Credit Union Studio. I'm George Camel, joined by Dr. John Deloney, taking your calls at 888-825-5225. Rainisha is in Los Angeles up next. What's going on, Rainisha? How can we help?
1: Yeah, hi. So I wanted to know, should I return a cruise that I paid for on my credit card now that I'm starting baby step number two?
0: Wow. So the cruise hasn't happened. You booked it. And you're telling me you can get a full 100% refund?
1: I would pay a $100 penalty fee, and then the rest of it would be refunded.
2: Yes.
0: I would do it yesterday. Because that $100 penalty fee is so much smaller than the interest you will pay on that credit card bill.
2: And it will jumpstart you. Like, in 3 or 4 months, when you get tired of this thing and the grind of paying off your debt is really kicking you, you're going to remember, no, screw that. I gave up a cruise for this. We're doing this.
1: Okay.
0: How much money will you get back?
1: It will be $852.
0: Okay, great. How much debt do you have total?
1: All together, including my student loan debt, $255K.
0: Woo! Okay. So this cruise is symbolic. This is not like the difference maker in you becoming debt free or not. This is you drawing a line in the sand saying, I'm done.
2: Are you a physician?
1: No, I am a mental health therapist.
0: What are you making?
2: Oh, no.
1: Currently, I'm still an associate, so about $70,000 a year. Okay. But once I'm licensed, I'm due to make much more.
0: John can tell me how much an average mental health therapist makes who's licensed. I'm guessing like over 100 grand, but not quite 150.
1: Definitely.
0: Is that accurate?
1: Over six figures, yeah. I would say that. Mm-hmm.
0: Okay.
2: What kind of mental health therapy are you talking about?
1: Just regular clinical therapist. I do cognitive behavioral therapy.
2: Do you have your own practice?
1: DBT. No. I work under a private practice.
2: And your private practice is going to pay you as a clinician over six figures?
1: No, as a licensed professional, not my private practice. I'd probably end up in a either doing my own practice or doing like grow therapy or Headway, one of those platforms, stuff like that. It's all based on how many clients you take. The more clients you take, the more money you make.
2: Sure, 100%.
1: Mm-hmm.
2: You owe a lot of money.
1: Yeah.
0: What other kind of debt is this?
1: So $209 is student loans.
0: Okay.
1: $24K is my car payment, and $22 is a credit card payment or credit cards.
0: Oh goodness. Okay. So this is the same credit card you used to book the cruise.
1: Yes.
0: What is your credit limit on this thing?
1: Well, it's two different credit cards altogether that make the 22, but the one that the cruise is on is a $17,000 credit limit.
0: Okay. And you're ready for baby step two. You called in saying, hey, I'm trying to start baby step two. Should I return the cruise? So are you full throttle on this thing? Are you ready to cut up the cards?
1: Yeah.
0: That pause was so long.
2: Because, Raisha, here's what you're looking at, okay? You're looking at probably 3 years of you working clients full time, and then you seeing groups on Saturday morning, and you doing private practice work if your site will allow it, if the contract you have allows it, and you seeing people in the evenings, and you getting a contract with the police department to go do like crisis work in the, like, you're going to be working all the time for 3 years, and you just have to say, I want to be a mental health professional that can sit across from my clients and I'm fully whole because I have agency and autonomy on my own life. Just like you're going to try to help your clients with, right?
1: Absolutely. Yeah.
2: So you just have to know, the same as you would say, like with a client, you want to go from A to B, it's going to be tough and you have to make some transitions and I'm going to walk with you. You're going to have to make that same commitment to Rainisha.
1: Mm-hmm.
2: Is that fair?
1: That's absolutely fair. Yeah. Okay.
0: Are you single?
1: I am.
0: Are you renting?
1: I am.
0: Okay. You got your own place?
1: I do.
0: All right. I'm trying to think of some solutions here. What's your rent every month?
1: $1,271.
0: Okay. That feels reasonable for your income.
1: Oh, well, so they asked for the nearest major city.
0: Got it.
2: Good for
0: you. Okay. And what's the car worth?
1: Worth, or what's owed? I'm not sure.
0: You owe 24. So what is it worth? Let's say you sold it private party. What could you get for it, you think?
1: Probably like 20. It's
0: okay.
1: A two-year-old car with low miles.
0: But you're still a little bit underwater on it. All right. I'm just trying to find some quick fixes here to get you some margin, because I'm guessing right now, if you did an every dollar budget, you laid out your income for the month, which I assume is, I don't know how much you're taking home. Is it like $4,000 a month?
1: Yeah.
0: Okay. So $4,000 a month is what you're taking home. Are you doing any investing right now?
1: I do have some investments, but I don't know. The market doesn't seem to be making me any money right now. But yes, I do.
0: Well, let's just pause that. The good news is you don't need to look at the stock market for a long time.
2: Yeah, you're good.
0: You're not going to be a player in it. So I would pause all investing. Do you have anything that's non-retirement that's invested?
1: Yes.
0: Like single stocks or something?
1: Yeah, some market mutual funds, I think they're called.
0: How much is in there?
1: Like $1,200.
0: Okay.
1: And
0: so you at least have a starter emergency fund. Do you have anything else in savings?
1: Just general savings. I have $8,000.
0: Oh, great.
1: Well, that's what a HYSA.
0: Yeah, yeah. Okay, but you're telling me that you could scrape together like $9,000 right now.
1: Yeah.
0: On top of the $850 from the cruise. So let's call it $10,000 you have to start. So $1,000 is your starter emergency fund, which means $9,000 can go to your next smallest debt. That'd feel pretty good to make some progress.
2: Now you're halfway through that first debt. Almost halfway.
0: Yeah. Is the credit card, is that the next smallest debt?
1: That the other credit card is the next smallest debt. The one that the cruise is on is the second one.
0: What's that smallest credit card balance right now?
1: $8,300.
0: Boom.
2: Done.
0: You just paid it off.
2: Done.
0: How good does that feel?
2: One debt down.
0: And then you're going to cut it. I would cut up both cards because the good news is they'll still let you pay them off even if you close the card and cut it up. And so if you're serious about this, that's what you need to do because you're here. You put the cruise on the credit card. You're likely going to put other things on the credit card if it's still available to you.
1: Mm-hmm.
0: So as a promise to yourself, I would get rid of them.
2: Yeah, is it the same as if somebody came in and you're running a group on a Saturday morning and you're talking to brand new folks who are walking into AA. You'd say the first thing you got to do is got to get rid of all the alcohol in your house.
1: Yeah.
0: That beer fridge in the garage has got to go.
2: Yeah, fridge in the garage got to go. The secret stash under the counter has got to go. Everything's got to go.
0: Because right now, how much margin do you have every month to throw at the debts?
2: None.
1: Not much.
2: Yeah.
0: Exactly. And so if let's say you put $500 a month towards the debts. Guess what? It would take you forever, eternity to pay it off. So instead, what if we made a plan to pay this off in like 4 years? That's $63,000 a year. That's a little over $5,000 a month. Now we have a very tactical goal of what we need. And you just told me you make $4,000 a month. So you can see there's a big math problem here, which is why John was saying you got to get 9 jobs for the next couple of years
2: to knock this out. You're going to have to there's going to be a strong possibility you have to swallow your pride on some things. You have a graduate degree. You are a mental health professional. And Saturdays and Sundays, you're at Walmart or Best Buy slinging boxes. Like, I'm going to do whatever it takes to set me and my house free.

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1: Today's question comes from Garrett in Iowa. Garrett writes, I'm 64, I'm married, and will start drawing Social Security in January. We're consumer debt free with a paid off house. Dude, well done, man.
0: All right.
1: We have about $70,000 in retirement and about $600,000 in CDs, which are about to mature. CD rates have plummeted recently, and the best interest rates we can currently find is about 3.5%. What should we do with the cash as the CDs mature? We like to get about 25 grand from both the 401k and the cash to use each year to combine with our Social Security number, with our Social Security, which would leave us about 45 grand a year.
0: Woo! Okay, well, let's talk about CDs. These are called certificates of deposit, and people in their 60s love these for some reason. My own dad, like, texts me, he's like, hey, like, I'm looking to get into some CDs. I'm like, why? Why? Because usually what it is, it's people who are scared to put their money into the market because they don't want to lose it, which is a valid fear, right?
1: I get that, except my high-yield savings account's about 3.5.
0: Yeah, that's what he's saying. He's saying the best interest rate they can find right now. As these CDs mature, he's like, hey, once I'm done, the best place I can find is maybe a high-yield savings at 3.5%. And he's saying, I want to do better than that.
1: Why would somebody put their money in a CD at 3.5 or put their money in a high-yield savings account at 3.5, but CDs lock your money up?
0: That's the problem. The CDs have to mature to actually get that interest rate. And they used to be much higher. Now, high-yield savings accounts are pretty comparable to a lot of CDs.
1: Except
0: now,
1: you can get your money whenever you want.
0: Now, the high-yield savings accounts is a variable rate. So that rate can change tomorrow.
1: Okay.
0: It can go lower. The CD, you've locked your rate for that period of time. For better and for worse.
1: Yeah.
0: Rates could go up, and you don't get to see that. So what I would do personally is sit down with an actual financial advisor and map out a plan to help this money grow for you. Because if this is essentially, they got 70 grand in retirement. So to their name, they have about 650 grand in a nest egg. That's not a huge amount.
1: No.
0: To go from 64, because we know the stats. If you make it into your 60s, there's a good chance you make it into your 80s.
1: Yeah.
0: And so think about what the next 30 years looks like for this money. Because if you were in the stock market the last 5 years, your money would have doubled. And so I don't want you to be spooked by the market because, you know, you want to keep your money more liquid. I would put a huge chunk of this into the market, and a good financial advisor can help sort of squash the fears you have and put you into things that basically track the market. Good growth stock mutual fund over time will net you probably 9, 10, 11% returns, which is far better than the 3.5% that we're talking about here. Now, in the meantime, the next year, it could be down 10%, down 15%, up 20%. We don't know. But we do know that the longer it's in there, the higher chance you have of making money. So if it's money you don't need for the short-term future, I would be investing it instead of saving it. That's the key.
1: And let me just say this. This isn't a huge nest egg. There is a chance, what is it, every 7 years? So at 71, that this 600K is 1.2, right? If it's invested well. And the market returns over the next 7 years. But here's what's awesome. You've set yourself up, Garrett. You don't owe anybody anything. Not for credit cards, not for cars, not for your house. So well done, dude. You've taken so much risk off the table. And now it's just a matter of using this money wisely, not using this money desperately. So good job, dude.
0: Thanks for the question. All right, let's go out to Kenneth in Riverside, California. What's going on, Kenneth?
2: Hello. Hey, happy to be here.
1: What's up, man?
2: Hey, so I had a question. So my wife and I got married a little less than 3 years ago. We bought a house, put 30% down. We eliminated all our debt except for the house. We still owe $448K on the home, and I really want to try and pay that off as soon as possible. About a year ago, I started saving, saved up about $130K. Was hoping to put that into the principal, refinance. Rates are still not great. So I'm asking about the idea of recasting the loan to save about $900 a month and then keep putting that into the home as well.
0: What's your income every month and what's the mortgage?
2: The mortgage is $3,800 and our combined income after retirement.
0: You can just give me after taxes, but don't include all the retirement and health care because that'll kind of muddy the waters for us.
2: Okay.
0: You might have to do some manual math.
2: Yeah, so take home actual is about $10K for us.
0: Okay.
2: A month.
0: So that mortgage has taken up a good chunk of your income at like 38%.
2: Yeah.
0: But you've been saving all this money to – are you doing it for the purpose of recasting? Is that why you saved up the money?
2: Yeah, I was hoping to put it into the principal, and if rates went down, I would refinance. But if they didn't, I was thinking maybe a recast could get that monthly payment down to where I could save money on the interest and maybe put that back into the home.
0: Yeah. I mean, technically it will. All it's doing is applying it to the balance and then recasting the math to go, okay, now your mortgage payment is lower. The balance is still the same. The terms are still the same. So it's sort of artificially making you feel better. But if you currently make your mortgage payment, the same thing is happening. You're paying the extra $900 toward the principal right now.
2: Oh, I thought that was going towards the interest.
0: You'll see on your amortization schedule how much is going towards principal and interest, but it's not like a magic trick. It's not necessarily going to cause you to pay off the house faster.
2: Okay.
0: Because if you just take your current mortgage and make extra payments, you'll knock it out. And so that's where I'm asking about the mortgage comparatively to take-home pay. It's a lot of your take-home pay. You guys bought too much house, and I'm glad you have this lump sum. It can sort of make it closer to that 25%, I'm assuming, if you applied it. But what I would have done in hindsight is just make extra payments to the mortgage instead of socking it up in savings on the side.
2: Oh, okay.
0: And the recast will cost you a couple of $100, and it gives you some. If it gives you some peace of mind and you do see that lower payment, good. But I don't want you to stop from making extra payments and get too comfortable with that lower one.
2: Yeah, yeah. I think we want to get this thing paid off, you know, within 10 years. So either way, we're going to get this thing gone from our lives, I think.
0: Good.
1: That's awesome. And I remember this. Every payment you make towards the principal balance drops the total amount of interest you're going to pay on that loan.
2: Okay, yeah, true, of the course.
1: Because they're going to charge interest on what's there.
2: Yeah. Okay. Yeah, so then maybe I'll still put it towards – put the lump sum towards principal and maybe keep it –
0: That's sort of – I'm hoping that just sort of gets you to that 25% mark, but I still would use all the margin you can to throw it at the mortgage if you guys are in baby steps 4, 5, 6. I assume you are. Am I correct?
2: Yeah, we're in 6. We have no debt, and we're fully funded emergency fund and a good chunk in retirement as well.
0: Awesome. Yeah, I would be investing 15% of your total household income. Do you guys have kids?
2: No, not yet.
0: Okay, so you can skip baby step 5, and then you're on to 6, put an extra on the mortgage.
2: Yeah.
1: How long did it take you to save up the 100 grand?
2: It took me about 130 was about a year.
0: Wow, how'd you save that much?
2: We don't have any other expenses, really. We don't have any car payments, and we don't even really have an electric bill because one of the debts that we knocked out when we first got married was a solar bill, which was 30 grand. So we knocked that out when we got married.
0: You said you're bringing home about 10K a month. So how did you save up 130 in a year, mathematically?
2: I mean, we just didn't I think there were a couple bonuses as well in there.
0: Your savings muscle is fantastic.
1: Yeah,
0: I would retool that to go like, now this is the mortgage payoff muscle. And so every dime you were going to put in savings for that mortgage lump sum, I would just throw it at the mortgage, because seeing that balance go down does something for you psychologically. And once that mortgage goes down to 200 and then to 100,000, now it's under 6 figures. Now you can see the finish line. That's when it gets real. So I would set even a more aggressive goal for someone in your shoes. 5 to 7 years, let's knock out this mortgage. How cool would that be?
1: Take your wife on a date, dude. Take her on a date.
0: It's time. John consents it's been a while since we've hit up an Olive Garden.

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1: When you're stuck in a cycle with money, you know, two steps forward, one step back, it can feel like you're losing your mind. 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
3: 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Listen, I need everyone to put your phones down. Yes, put it down. You're going to live. 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

0: 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Lisa is in Buffalo, New York. What's going on, Lisa?
1: Thanks for taking my call today. I'm actually calling with a question relative to investing for my mom. She's recently gone from four sources of income now just to solely one source of income. She too, like some of the earlier callers said, is a CD lover because she's scared of the stock market and doesn't want to invest in the stock market. She's debt-free. She owns her home. She owns her car. But she only has, she has a pretty decent nest egg. But I don't know how to get her to do something other than putting it in a CD. And now with CD rates being so low, she really needs to have her money work for her.
0: Mm. Has she lost a lot of money in the past, or does she just come up from a generation where
1: they just didn't know. She's 87. She doesn't really, want to put any money in the stock market. She does need that money to help her through bills and such because she doesn't own her own home because, life is expensive, right?
0: Yeah. Do you know how much her bills are every month?
1: I would say that she's more bills every month than her Social Security, so I know she does need to use.
0: And you don't know how much her Social Security is?
1: I do. Okay. I think her Social Security is about $1,800.
0: All right.
1: She has basically $520,000 in CDs.
0: Okay. And do you know when those are going to mature?
1: That's what she's asking me this week. What am I going to do with my money? Because they're
0: right.
1: Coming up to you.
0: Well, here's what you can do. I don't know. Some people are logic people. Some people are emotion people. I would try both in your shoes.
1: Emotions.
0: You could show her what her money could have been had she been investing for the past 5 years instead of having it in the CD.
1: Right.
0: And she would see it would have been $1 million.
1: I know.
0: And that should scare her. There is actually more risk in her trying to play it safe than her being in the market because inflation is eating away at her money every day.
1: Okay.
0: She's barely keeping up.
1: Right. Exactly. That's what I see. And I don't know that she, I've sit down with her and I mean, she does her own bills. I mean, she's amazing, right? At 87 years old, she does a great job.
0: Yeah.
1: But I just say she's got it. I said, Mom, you can't keep eating away at the 520 and expect to keep getting money. I said, you've got to keep that principle so that you can make money. I mean, I don't know how to get, I guess I don't know who to turn to and try to find somebody that could help.
0: Well, will she even trust a third party? Because I know a lot of 87-year-olds are like, I don't trust anybody. So if she met with a financial advisor and sat down, someone who can help her understand this, is it an actual knowledge thing where they could kind of go, hey, here's what we're going to do. We're not going to put your money on black on the roulette table. It's not disappearing into the abyss. We are buying tiny pieces of the most successful companies in America and the world. And here's the past returns. Show her. It's been negative 10%, then up 20%, then up 25%, then up 23%.
1: And do you think that could generate her monthly income off from that?
0: Yeah, and then at that point she can withdraw, but at least then it's not dwindling down as fast. And the good news is she's 87.
1: Right.
0: There's good news and bad news there. She's not going to live to be Methuselah. We all have a certain time here on Earth. I hope she lives a good long life and makes it to 100, but we don't need a 30-year retirement out of this $500,000 is what I'm trying to say.
1: Right.
2: The other thing you could do, Lisa, is – and by the way, I'm an over-emotional person.
0: So I don't know if you can tell.
2: Like comically dramatic. And so I – even the sometimes if my mind is made up on a thing, even the most logical responses, I'm like, ooh, you must be
0: crazy. It's
2: going to
0: fall flat.
2: You must be crazy too.
0: I don't try logic on John.
2: No. Yeah.
0: I got to hit him where it hurts emotionally.
2: But I do think it would be worth doing this. If you know how much she draws from that 520 or 540 every month, do you know what that number is? Yeah.
1: Well, see, I'm not, I can't say that right off. I personally don't know.
2: Okay.
1: It's not that I don't want to say it, but let me say that I bet you she sometimes takes $2,000 to $3,000
2: cool.
1: of it.
2: So I would ask this. Mom, can we work through a spreadsheet real quick? Or can we get out a yellow pad and work through mm-hmm. something really quick? At $3,000 a month, right? $36,000 a year. Mm-hmm. This money is
1: right.
2: gone in this many years.
1: Right. I
2: cool.
1: know.
2: And
1: my fear is.
2: But I think taking the fear out and just putting it on paper and saying, we don't know what the next 5 years will look like. If you'd put this in there 5 years ago, it'd be $1 million.
1: I know.
2: And
1: that's what I'm so sad about.
2: I know,
1: she's been in the area that long. It's like they just got her to put it in there.
2: I know, but listen, this is me now trying to be logical, even though I just said I'm dramatic. Any time you spend on what could have been is a waste of energy and time because you can't change it.
1: I know.
2: And
1: right.
2: so it's a matter of sitting with her and just saying, I love you, Mom. You do. This is your money. You do what you want to do. You'll be out of money by this date. And y'all may look at it and say, you know what? You can draw $2,000 a month, and if you

0: if you are haven't sat down and said, okay, at a $3,000 a month, $36,000 a year draw, it's going to be around for this many years. Do I think mom is going to live to be 97? Because that'd be, what, 360 grand? So if she lives to be 100, actually this money doesn't run out if she just withdraws straight principal and puts it in a high-yield right. savings account.
1: Yeah, she just had it under the mattress and just used the money.
0: Yeah.
1: So there's a reality on both sides.
0: Yeah, and it might just be like, oh, I'm actually really sad that my mom's getting older, and I'm trying to grasp at things I can control, and that's helping me avoid, like, oh, man, my mom's 87. I'm going to lose her someday, right?
2: Oh, I know. The reason why she doesn't have those sources of income is because my dad died on December 23rd.
0: Oh, I'm so sorry. Yeah. And that's coming up this year, right?
2: Pardon me?
0: It's going to be a different Christmas this year, right? Yeah.
2: Well, it was a different Christmas.
0: Oh, yeah. Last year.
2: So
0: it was
2: I just want her to still be able to live and have fun because she worries about money,
0: sure.
2: right?
0: So the as a guy who is prone to worry, the path through worry is writing it all down.
1: And
2: right.
1: as my friend Dr. John Deloney once said, facts are your friends.
0: Facts are your friends.
1: So if she sits down with the advisor and he maps out, hey, if we put it under the mattress, here's how long the money will go for, here's how much you can take out. If we invest it into this, maybe we do half in the stock market. Here's what could happen. That will at least give her a real picture of her options. And then she still gets to decide.
2: Yeah, well, I like that idea. You're saying take half of it, give it to them, and still let her keep 250
1: exactly.
2: of it. Because...
1: You and know, even just a little bit at a time.
2: Like,
1: maybe
2: well,
1: we start with
2: 10,000,
1: 50,000.
2: Stock market, I can't get it.
1: And you can always, and again, they'll show her, hey, you can get the money out. It's not stuck in there. It's not a vending machine that's going to eat your money. And the longer you keep it in there, the better off you're going to be. And all of that can help her with this. But another part of this to think about is what does she actually need to cover? And you can help her with that of the budget of like, hey, mom, here's the gap. We really just need $2,000 a month. And here's the math on what your nest egg is and what could be. And also the reality of long-term care could be down the road. We don't know. That could be over 100 grand a year for in-home care, a nursing home, whatever it may be. And that is going to there's a much higher chance of that depleting the nest egg than her trying to use it for her living cost of living and expenses. So I wish you the best. You're an amazing daughter.
0: Facts are your friends. Yeah, yeah.
1: You're a wonderful daughter for even thinking about this. You care a lot about your mom, and I think that tone's going to come across in all the conversations. Good luck.

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0: Most people know me as the guy who did stupid with a lot of zeros on the end. 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
1: Hey guys, Rachel Cruz here. 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

0: 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Hey guys, your feedback really helps us out. So please drop a comment, hit the subscribe button, share this episode with someone who could use it. You guys are the best marketing we have to get this debt-free message out there and help people build wealth. So thanks for doing it. Victoria is up next in Omaha, Nebraska. What's going on, Victoria?
1: Hey guys. So my biggest question is, how do we begin cutting costs drastically and even begin savings? We have no money saved. How do we do that without making our family feel constantly broke? We need help like setting boundaries with our 12 and 8-year-old. We want to involve them in our goals, but they just don't like fully understand, and that's okay, they're kids. But we are just so sick of living paycheck to paycheck. We need to replace our furnace and AC and start our savings, and we're nowhere close.
2: Yeah.
0: How long have the kids been running the house?
1: We do kind of pride ourselves with our discipline, but I guess with that, like, I don't know, we don't really give them consequences. We just say, like, hey, quit asking why. Like, the answer is no. Like, end of story. I guess we maybe don't follow through when it comes to money.
3: Let me give you a path, okay? You ready? I want you – are you married?
1: Yes, 10 years.
3: Okay. I want you and your spouse and your kids, but I want you and your spouse to pregame this, okay?
1: Okay.
3: And I want y'all to create a set of family values together.
1: Okay.
3: And if you want to put it on, go to Michael's or Crafts, et cetera, or something, and buy Hobby Lobby and buy a canvas. Or if you want to put on a piece of wood, some construction paper, and I want you to frame it and put up in your living room, right above your dining room table.
1: Awesome.
3: And that way, here's the thing: when your kids say, but why? But why? You can point to that and say, because that's who we are.
1: Yeah.
3: And so in our house, of course, dude, I want my kids to want things. That's fine. That's developmentally appropriate, like you said, right? It's
1: right.
3: Normal. But my kids know, oh, dad doesn't borrow money.
1: Mm-hmm.
3: That, 'cause that's who mom and dad are. That's just who we are, right? And so it's kind of like, why don't we kill that guy? Because we're not murderers. That's like who we are. And so and then George asked a good question. I got to tell you, the greatest gift you can give your two kids right now is for them to see two united, like ride or die, motivated parents doing a really hard thing together to set their family free over the next 2 or 3 years. And what you're going to create from that is two kids that know, like my mom went back to college went to college for the first time in her 40s and then got like this big fancy professor job in her 50s and got tenured in her 60s. You know what? I can't say the words I can't because I've watched a woman do it. And so when this job came up when I was 40 years old, that I could quit my job I'd worked for 20 years and go be a YouTuber, right? Mm-hmm. Like, I was like, oh, I could change in the middle of my life because I had a roadmap because I watched my mom do it.
1: Yeah.
0: And we always say more is caught than taught around here.
3: Yes.
0: And so I promise you that it's not going to cause them trauma for them to watch you sacrifice. Instead, it's going to create character.
3: Especially if they know this is who we are. We're anchored into this thing together. And then you and your husband have to suck it up and go do it together.
1: Right. Yeah, my husband and I are both, well, especially my husband, kind of stuck in that mindset of just lack of, and like the kids have never been on a vacation. The kids haven't been able to experience like sports and stuff because like we just don't.
0: Where's the money going right now?
1: We don't prioritize that.
0: How much do you guys bring in?
3: Whoa, hold on. Before you start, I want you to double click on what you just said. It's not because y'all can't figure that out.
1: Yeah.
3: It's because y'all don't prioritize that.
1: Right. Yeah, we don't.
3: So don't blame a bunch of other stuff for the fact that you and your husband have to look in the mirror and say, we've chosen to never allow them to play sports or to never make that a priority for us.
1: Yeah, true.
3: And that the responsibility of those decisions rests solely on you and your husband.
1: Right.
3: Right. And by the way, your 12 and 8-year-old, if y'all once a month set up a tent in the backyard and cook hot dogs over a solo stove, they would remember. They would tell that story at your funeral. They'd have a blast.
1: That's true.
3: Right? Yeah. And so all this like smoke in our minds of our kids are gonna, dude. Our kids take a lot of cues from most of their cues from the pulse and the temperature of their household, their parents.
1: Yeah.
0: If they ever go to therapy, they're not going to say, well, we never went to Disney, so that's why we're here. They're going to say, we're here because I watched my parents live in scarcity mode
3: their whole life, stressed out. Now, they may go to therapy and say, I always wanted to play soccer, and mom and dad didn't prioritize that.
1: Uh-huh.
3: And that'll be a fair criticism.
1: Right, right.
3: But if you want to live your life out of fear of a criticism your current 8-year-old might make in 25 years, that's going to be a miserable life. Let me give you a line. Your kids don't get a vote.
1: Because
3: they're kids. What they need is regulated, anchored parents.
0: And if they like sleeping in a warm house in the winter in Nebraska, we got to get this furnace first.
3: Right.
0: So we have a priority here. And so right now it's four walls, beans and rice. We're going to cover basic food, basic clothing, transportation, housing, utilities. And other than that, we got to get out of this situation. We got to get out of debt. So have you guys actually put this on paper? Have you done an every dollar budget to show here's our income, here's where all of our expenses are?
1: Yeah, I mean, I've got the whole what you guys call just like a napkin math.
0: Okay. What does it reveal to you?
1: Because
0: you're saying paycheck to paycheck. Is it an income issue? Yeah. Is your lifestyle inflated? Is it payments? Is it a car loan?
1: No, so it's – well, no, it's not. It's not an income thing because we bring in $7,000 a month.
0: Right.
1: And then our average expenses are about $4,000. That includes obviously like mortgage. And we do have one car payment, but I can't sell it. I know you guys push it. I just can't because I use it for my LLC. I'm a house cleaner. So I just need a car that I can rely on.
0: How much is left on the car loan?
1: I want to say 15.
0: Okay.
3: Cool. So that's 5 months. It's gone.
1: 5 months?
3: Yeah, because you got $3,000 extra every month.
0: So if you said we bring in seven, we spend four on paper. On paper, we spend four. There should be $3,000 left over if we do this right.
1: Oh,
0: so 5 months that the car payment's gone. How much is that payment?
1: $350.
0: Boom. You just got a $350 a month raise.
3: How many houses would it take you to clean to get $350?
1: Maybe like two or three.
3: Okay, so you just got a day of every week back.
1: Yeah.
3: Right? You see, like, this starts to change your life.
0: And now you can save up because you know how to save up $3,000 a month to throw towards the debt plus this new $350. So now you got $3,350 saving up in an emergency fund. 3 months, you got $10,000. That's a new furnace.
1: Yeah. So just to clarify, though, I just need to hear it from you guys because I kind of just need a slap in the face. Just like, we're cutting cold turkey, like, end of story.
0: Yes.
1: Like, we're not going to Five Below. We're not.
0: No.
1: Any of that. Like,
0: but listen, it's not for 5 years. We just showed you a plan to do all of this within the next 12 months.
1: Right.
3: And by the way, your 8-year-old is responsible for the rice. And your 10-year-old is going to make the beans. And you know what? They're going to love it. They're going to have a good time.
1: Well,
3: right?
1: Yeah. No, they complained at first. I said, we're having the Ramsay special, and it's not Gordon.
3: Right.
0: Different Ramsay.
3: Different Ramsay.
1: A different Ramsay special. And thankfully, my daughter smiled, and she's like, it's not so bad.
3: But let me tell you this. Three of the top meals I've ever had in my life, ever, were with Dave Ramsay. You know why?
1: Yeah.
3: Because he can live like no one else. And
1: yeah.
3: He also gives like no one else, which is why he paid for that meal, because I couldn't have afforded that meal.
1: Yeah.
3: You know what I'm saying? So there is another side to this thing once you get there.
1: Yeah.
0: Make it a party. Go like, hey, we're going to do a competition. Each of you are going to make a meal. I get to be the judge.
3: Yes.
0: And then you can yell at them like Gordon Ramsay. It'll be really fun.
3: You can smash the kitchen.
0: Combine both Ramsays. But what we're saying is sacrifice doesn't have to mean we're all miserable.
3: No, sacrifice can bring you together. In a powerful way as a family.
1: Right.
0: So you get to decide, Victoria. You guys have the income to do this. There's not a lot of debt. This is a pretty solvable problem, but it takes all of you getting on the same page for the next 12 months going, we want a different life on the other side of this for the next 12 years.
3: And it's mom and dad saying this is our house, and as for our house, we're going to choose peace and freedom.

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3: With SRN News, I'm Jason Weicker. President Trump ordering the Pentagon to scale back planned joint military exercises with South Korea. He says South Korea had declined to help denuclearize Iran. Wall Street will get some financial updates from some of the nation's biggest retailers this week, along with more details about the Fed's recent meetings. Home Depot reports its results Tuesday, followed by Target and Lowe's on Wednesday, and Walmart coming up Thursday. Berkshire Hathaway increasing its stake in Google's parent company, Alphabet. Company agreed in June to invest $10 billion in the company. Rescue teams in eastern Indonesia have recovered six more bodies in the wake of that magnitude 7.7 earthquake. Authorities put the death toll now at 53. SRN News.
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6: We've talked a lot about ultra-processed foods, and here is one more reason to pay close attention to what you eat. New study out of Australia found that bumping up your ultra-processed food intake by just 10% a day, we're talking a small bag of chips, was linked to a, quote, measurable drop in attention and a higher risk of dementia. And here's the part that really surprised me. This held true even for people eating an otherwise healthy Mediterranean-style diet. In other words, you can't just cancel out the junk with a good salad. If that sounds discouraging, let me give you some good news. It's never too late to improve your diet. Researchers found that swapping ultra-processed foods for whole foods over several years lowered the risk of cognitive decline. So midlife even can be a great time to start. Read the labels and reach for the real stuff. I'm Dr. Sanjay Gupta, helping you live a better life.
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0: Some more political news a day after Trump said the U.S. has the Strait of Hormuz in total control. Iran now says that they are in control of the strait. Okay, there's only one way to settle this. Stand on each side and see who the strait goes to.
1: I think that was some kind of an LGBTQ joke. Was that an LGBTQ joke? Oh, excuse me, Lubictois. Right, we played the audio yesterday of the LGBTQ parents taking their kid to LGBTQ camp, and they don't say LGBTQ, they say Lubictois. You got to pronounce that carefully, especially at the end. The Lubictois, they've turned into a word, kind of a French-sounding word, which is somehow appropriate, isn't it? Yes, it is. And when LG League bid twat, they're really screwed up, these people. But hey, live and let live, you know. If only they believed live and let live was part of the order of the day. Well, very good and happy Friday to you, and welcome back once again. We are at 888-630-9625. No technical complications today. All my fault yesterday, but no technical complications today. Everything is back to normal, except in the United States of America, where Abdul Sayed, they want him to. Eventually, he's going to rule the world if the left has their way in all of this. But Abdul al-Sayed oversaw animal slaughterhouse. He oversaw an animal slaughter. He was a city official, a government official. And turns out he was in charge of the animal shelter where they murdered 4,000, listen to this, puppies and kittens. The Daily Mail in the United Kingdom is covering the story. The New York Times is not. The Washington Times is not. CNN is not, because they're very, very mentally ill. CNN, they covered what they're selling as a lynching. They're selling it as a lynching, a woman hanging from a tree by a rope. Was it? It said she's a black woman, a young black woman, 29 years old, with four kids, 20, living in kind of a ramshackle shack. And she was found hanging from a tree by a rope. And CNN is like, oh, no, it's lynching. It's just like the Democrats after the Civil War all over again. They lynched thousands of black people. The Democrat Party did. They're remarkable. And it turns out, well, I've got an update for you on that story, because CNN was going on and on and on about this. But they left out one, I think, rather important fact. And I'll get to that one rather important fact when we get to that story, because these people, I got to tell you, it's a sad story, of course, a 29-year-old woman dead and hanging from a tree by a rope in Mississippi. It's echoes of the Democrat Party's history. But what do you hear? Because this is just another echo of the Democrat Party's history, too. I'll get to that. But Abdul al-Sayed oversaw animal slaughterhouse as over 4,000 puppies and kittens killed under his watch. The Daily Mail has the story. Progressive Michigan Senate hopeful. He's a Democrat, a socialist, a communist, a pretty amazing stuff. Abdul al-Sayed has wooed voters with his credentials as a doctor. Mengele was a doctor, if I remember correctly, and with a mission of health care for all. Apparently that doesn't apply to animals, to house pets. But his record overseeing Detroit's troubled animal control system. Now, I just got to say, it's hard to believe that Detroit, run by Democrats for so long now, has a troubled animal control system. Barack Obama ate dog. Remember that? He ate it. What did he say about dog? It was a little tough. Is that what he said? Chewy, the meat? See, the Detroit's troubled animal control system, which saw high rates of animal euthanasia, not as high as people in Canada, but that's another discussion, has received far less attention as he's campaigned. From 2015 to 2017, Abdul al-Sayed served as executive director and health officer of the Detroit Health Department, a powerful post that put him over the city's animal control operation during some of its darkest days. It had some of its darkest days. It had sunny days, but not while he was around. In a 2017 ABC News profile, you know, George Stephanopoulos of the Clinton White House and all that, ABC News profile of his bid for governor, sure, why not? El-Sayed pointed to his record as Detroit's health director, boasting that he and his team rebuilt the animal control system. That's what he told ABC. But according to records obtained by the Daily Mail and not the New York Times or the Detroit News, nearly 4,680 dogs and cats were euthanized by Detroit Animal Control during the period when Abdul Al-Sayed was in his post there at the Detroit Health Department. 2015 numbers were particularly stark, with the agency euthanizing 1,988 dogs, 1,988 dogs, and 272 cats. That's, in case you're doing math, that's 2,260 animals. But honestly, last year in Canada, where they're euthanizing people now, if they're a little depressed because of the long winters or something, they in Canada last year, they euthanized, this is true, more people in Canada than dogs. More, they euthanize more people than dogs. Maybe El-Sayed should move up there. He could probably be successful up there. While the agency failed to publicly report its 2016 euthanasia figures, according to records, the exclusive report obtained by the Daily Mail and not the Washington Post revealed that the agency euthanized 1,056 dogs and 29 cats. 29 cats. They don't like, and here little pictures of a cat in a chain link fence cage. He's in a cage, and he looks forlorn. He wants help. You can tell by the look on his face. Oh, and here's a dog in there, and he looks, hey, save me, save me. And he's living in squalor and his own filth. And but it's Detroit, so, you know, what are you going to do? Democrats have been running it for a long time. So that's a wackadoodle story, because the Democrats, you know who they are, they love death more than we love life. The conservative side, the Republican side, may be much more inclined to be pro-life. But on the Democrat side, they're really just 100% pro-death. Pro-death. And again, this is, you know, it's my stat. It's my stat because I looked it up, and that's all anybody ever had to do. But last year in the United States, the party of death, 1.126 million abortions in the United States last year. Almost the just in 2025, almost the exact same number of people that were massacred at Auschwitz over the course of 5 years by the Socialist Workers Party of Adolf Hitler. Isn't that kind of interesting? I think that's pretty interesting, because they just, death is their bag, baby. Know what I'm talking about? Mm-mm-mm. Yeah, and the a couple of headlines out there, but it's the Gateway Pundit and the Daily Mail that. Far-left Democrat candidate Abdul Al-Sayed oversaw a slaughterhouse that killed thousands of dogs and cats under his watch. I can assure you CNN will not be getting around to that. They will be getting around to this alleged lynching story, though, but I'll explain that. Don't be sad. It's just another Democrat Party fraud, a lie, and another Democrat crime. Oh, speaking of Democrat crimes, Luigi Mangione is back in court today, and there are protesters out front of the courthouse in Manhattan, and they're supporting him, Luigi Mangione. They all want to date him. And when I say date him, what I really mean is beep and other things like that. But Luigi Mangione, he's there. He murdered Brian Thompson, the healthcare insurance company CEO, and a lot of Democrats support the murder because, I don't know, they're angry about everything, and they're mentally ill and violently criminally insane. And insurance is bad, and healthcare is bad. But Obama fixed it, because they told us 10,000 times that Obama had fixed it and all that good stuff. And Luigi Mangione, a Democrat carrying out the murderous desires and intentions of the Democrat Party with their hostility toward capitalism and healthcare. We have the best healthcare system in the world in spite of Barack Obama. He made it a lot more expensive and a lot more difficult. Now the Democrats really want to blow it up, you know, using a truck bomb, or at least a political and cultural truck bomb. And the Democrat Luigi Mangione back in court today, where he may or may not plead guilty or not guilty. The news media is all over the place, but his lawyers will tell him what to do. And comes from a very nice family, Luigi Mangione, in Maryland, a very, very nice and a well-to-do family. And then something went terribly wrong. And you know what went terribly wrong, Michael? the Democrat Party got to him. That's what went terribly wrong. And they indoctrinated him and brainwashed him, and then he became a psychotic murderer and assassin, stalking this man. And why it's only second-degree murder, I just don't know. He plotted, he schemed, he stalked, he waited outside the hotel, he crept up behind him and shot him in the back and murdered him. And he was very proud of it. Then he went on the run. Everything about it is first-degree murder. I've seen every Alfred Hitchcock movie more than once, and that was first-degree murder. And then there is, in South Carolina, their boy Alex Murdaugh. He's back in court today, too. And he murdered his wife and his son. He murdered them both. And he's the Democrats keep trying to get him off. He's a big Democrat Party donor. Gave lots of money, very wealthy, well-to-do family again. You know, it didn't, but Luigi Mangione, nice family, well-to-do family. Alex Murdaugh, theoretically a nice family, certainly a wealthy family, a very well-to-do family. And they're murderers. There are Alfred Hitchcock movies falling through the ceiling tiles over here. And he's back in court today because they're still trying to get him off, so to speak, not a double entendre. And I looked him up again, and he threw a few dollars to a Republican here and there in the state because, it's smart politics. But always an active Democrat, activist Democrat, big Democrat Party donor and all that. So Luigi Mangione and Alex Murdaugh, both in court today, both Democrats, because Democrat Party is a violent criminal enterprise. Know what I'm saying? Pretty crazy stuff. Oh, and also videotapes have emerged of Abdul El-Sayed's sister. He's got a sister who is naturally a college professor, amazingly, at the University of Chicago, which used to be a pretty respectable university. University of Chicago professor, the sister of Abdul El-Sayed, and she's a filthy terrorist, let me tell you that. Just watch her videos. And look at what she writes on Twitter and things like that. It's here's one of her tweets. Her name is Iman Abdel Hadi. Notice how they don't have the same family name. People on the left, they're sired in dumpsters, and they're born in the woods, and nobody knows who their father is. And Iman Abdel Hadi, the University of Chicago professor. They should shut down the University of Chicago just because of this. So I hope the whole world rises against U.S. empire. The grammar isn't even good. But there is. I hope the whole world rises against the U.S. empire. She wants the whole world to wage war against the United States and bring down the United States. And so does her brother, for that matter. And the Democrats are running him for Senate because they're violently, criminally insane and mentally ill. And he's a puppy slaughterer and a kitten slaughterer. And that's okay with them because, at least it's death. You can't always start out with people, with millions of people. So you start with what you have in front of you. If it's living, kill it. That's the motto of the left here. Yeah, there she is, University of Chicago. She should be gassed, I think, and not just fired, but put her in the back of a truck and run the exhaust in the back, like the socialist workers used to do. I hope the whole world rises against the U.S. empire. And then you see this, the love of the Soviet Union, the USSR, and of Mao's China. The Democrat Party is not an American party. It's not recognizable as an American party. Just amazing. Yeah, meet Michigan Democrat Senate nominee Abdul El-Sayed's sister, who has a name that's not similar at all. This is what she thinks of the U.S., the United States. She's also a professor at the University of Chicago. Just amazing. And she also says, I hope the whole world rises against the U.S. empire. She should be expelled from the country by catapult. If she has citizenship, she should be stripped of it. And, gas them will catapult the truck into the Atlantic Ocean. In the direction of the Middle East, where she obviously belongs. She says, excuse me if I don't celebrate the transfer of stolen land from one colonizer to another. That's her 4th of July message. They don't like the United States, 4th of July or Thanksgiving or people. They just extraordinary people. And Hassan Piker, he's this guy. When I hear this guy, he's just we got more of him today. Canceled speaking event at a university. The left is very angry about it. including Pramila Jayapal, who's a communist jihadi Democrat in Congress, and that's okay with the Democrat Party. And, honestly, these people, 19 Democrats might start hijacking planes and crashing them into, members of Congress and crashing them into buildings. These people. I got the Mississippi hanging and Chicago. Chicago on Monday. On Monday, in just 6 hours, that's a day of the week. It's a weekday. They had five homicides on Monday. Five homicides. It's if you want to live longer, you live in Chicago, move to Baghdad. It's safer there. Just amazing. Also, Americans are drinking less alcohol. Less alcohol. Is that just because everybody's smoking more pot? What is going on with that? So we got a few updates for you. Chinese with the National Academy of Sciences, they got Chinese spies distributing U.S. taxpayer dollars because Democrats are in charge. And the LGBTWNBA, we've got an update on that too. We are at 888-630-9625.
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0: All right, I mentioned that the Democrat Party hero, Luigi Mangione, he's back in court today, and the Democrat Party is very much in Luigi's corner. In fact, Rolling Stone magazine is profiling him, and they have a glowing profile and a wonderful picture of him that makes all the boys and girls of the Democrat Party want to date him. The Rolling Stone. Remember the Rolling Stone?
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0: Fox News was outside of the courthouse today in New York, and they asked a couple of people, hey, what do you think about Luigi? Here's one now.
2: I don't condone murder at all. I think it's terrible. But in Luigi's case, I feel like it was necessary.
0: Ah, well, then you do condone murder. So what, you just contradicted yourself, you dumb expletive deleted. And that's a young woman, she wants to date him. Here's a young man who wants to date him, too.
3: Every American has the right to a fair trial and a jury that is untainted by public opinion. That has been completely impossible with this case.
0: Well, maybe a change of venue to Hanoi or Pyongyang would be preferable. They can't get an untainted jury because in New York they all love the murderer. Isn't that amazing?
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0: I don't condone murder at all. I think it's terrible. But in Luigi's case, I feel like it was necessary.
1: Ah, yes, it was necessary. I would have asked her, what's the name of the man that he killed, that he murdered, that he assassinated? And I'll bet a dollar that she doesn't know. George Floyd, they turned into a national hero, and they burned cities and attacked police departments and federal courthouses, and they killed well over a dozen people and more than $2 billion in damage because George Floyd died of cardiac failure while resisting arrest. And he's a hero of the Democrat Party, mental illness. Brian Thompson, CEO of UnitedHealthcare, he was assassinated and murdered by Luigi Mangione. And Luigi Mangione is the hero, but they're not burning cities over the murder of Brian Thompson by Luigi Mangione. They want to date him. And his murder was necessary. It was not only okay, she not only thinks it's okay, it's necessary. Because Brian Thompson, if he had been allowed to just continue along as a squeaky, clean, regular guy, never did anything wrong, as a wife that loves him and two kids that miss him. And if he had just been allowed to continue along, then people might have had their medical bills paid for by UnitedHealthcare Insurance. And that's why his assassination was necessary, right? And Charlie Kirk, they applaud the assassination of Charlie Kirk because he said things that were kind of Christian-y and things like that. The Democrat Party membership is a mental illness and a violent, criminally insane mental illness, not just your average run-of-the-mill babbling to yourself in a bus stop kind of mental illness, but violent, bloodthirsty, gun-toting, crazy, assassinating people. Shot President Trump once, tried to shoot him how many more times at the White House Correspondents' Dinner at his golf course in Florida. The Democrats, they love murder. They love murder. Just crazy stuff. I got to tell you. Your Democrat Party. Now, Michael, there is this. I did a little bit of research on this when I saw the story on CNN. On CNN, they did a story about a woman, a tragic story, a terrible story, who was found hanging by the neck until dead from a tree, in Mississippi, isn't that right? It's Mississippi. And so the Democrats at CNN, they brought on a guy who's a black guy. Of course, you couldn't have a white guy in to talk about it, but some pretty remarkable things. They said, oh, yeah, this woman, 29 years old with four kids, found dead, and that's terrible, hanging from a tree. And obviously it's a horrible thing. Never mind that five people were murdered on Monday in a six-hour period in Chicago alone, and I'll bet a dollar that all of them were black. But the people at CNN, just don't bother any of that, because that'd be all day, every day, if they started talking about that. But listen to this. CNN anchor Phil Mattingly, sounds like a baseball player, Phil Mattingly, but he's not, throws to a reporter named Omar Jimenez, Mattingly says there was a young woman, and she was killed. She had traveled to Kentucky, then her body was found in Jackson, Mississippi, hanging from a tree. She's 29 years old and a mother of four, naturally, of course. And this is what it sounded like on CNN.
2: What was Fortune doing when she was last heard from, and what do we know about these other hanging deaths?
3: Yeah, so her mother told ABC News that she last saw her on July 26th, that she had traveled to Kentucky for a family reunion. But it was about a week later, Fortune lived in Mississippi, that police found her body hanging from a tree outside of an abandoned home in Jackson, Mississippi, a 29-year-old. She was a mother of four.
1: She was a mother of four, and her body was found hanging from a tree outside of a ramshackle house. And that is that's a terrible thing. And it's hanging. And what are these other hangings? And we better explain more, because, boy, it sounds like there is a rash of lynchings going on in Mississippi. Black people, this young black woman, 29 years old, with four kids, hanging from a tree in front of an abandoned house. And CNN is on the case. Uh-oh. CNN is on the case.
3: Now, to this point, as you mentioned, police have not indicated publicly whether they officially consider her death suspicious, only that they're continuing to try and work through this to determine the causes or surrounding or the circumstances surrounding her death. And they haven't identified publicly any suspects.
1: And he said, well, why would there be suspects if there's nothing suspicious about it? Because that would be crazy. Omar Jimenez, who looks like a perfectly intelligent person on television, and he sounds reasonable enough, but I think maybe he's not much of a reporter. Remarkable stuff going on there. And then they go to Jackson, Mississippi, the mayor of Jackson, Mississippi, whose name is John Horn, but it's H-O-R-H-N. Which is peculiar. Here's the mayor, and he's a black guy, the mayor of Jackson, Mississippi, on the subject.
4: People are upset about it, and quite naturally they should be. This is something that's a very disturbing situation and case in our city and in our state. But we're not going to jump to conclusions.
1: We wouldn't want to jump to any conclusions. We'll let CNN do that, and then we go back to Omar. I got a lot of people named Omar these days. Omar Jimenez, so he's part Middle Eastern and part Latin American. Omar Jimenez.
3: Again, a lot we still don't know here, but obviously the raw imagery of a black person hanging from a tree in the American South evokes a very painful history.
1: There are for you. Now, there's one little detail that they're leaving out, and they kind of went on and on about this. But here's the thing that they left out, that Terrence Anderson, who is 65 years old and the father of one of her four children, not two or three or all four, but one of her four children, Terrence Anderson, 65 years old, she

interest, and he's a black man, and he's the baby daddy of one of her four, but not two or three or all four of them, but just one of her four babies. The 29-year-old was apparently the baby daddy, 36 years older. And that's all just fine because everybody's a Democrat here, right? So Terrence Anderson arrested and the hang here, but CNN left all that out because Omar Jimenez, I assume that he saw, he's probably got access to the internet, don't you think, Michael? He should have access to the internet. And if he had just done what I did this morning, he'd say, hey, wait a minute. There's a guy who's been arrested here, and they're talking to the arrested guy's brother, and his brother said, oh, he couldn't have done that. He said, you know, they had bad days, and they had loud arguments, and they, you know, they didn't always get along, he said, like four different ways. But he definitely didn't hang her from a tree, but he's under arrest, and CNN left all that out. And it's journalism in 2026. At least at CNN, award-winning journalist. I bet if I looked up Omar that he's got Lucite blocks and golden statuettes at home for his crack journalism. Just remarkable stuff. Mm-mm-mm. Yes, sir. And even in Philadelphia, NBC 10 in Philadelphia, which is not, that's in Pennsylvania, not in Mississippi, they've got the headline, Mississippi with 3 days ago, Mississippi woman found hang from tree, person of interest questioned. And the person they've got is Terrence Anderson, 65, arrested, taken into custody, person of, he's been arrested on gun charges, illegal gun charges, and he's the guy that has been taken into custody. And CNN just decided to leave all that out, because why would you talk about that? And here's a picture of the guy with his you know, kind of rose in his braids down past his shoulders, and he's unshaven and looks like a criminal from satellite photos. So a man said to be a person of interest in connection with the death of a woman found hanging in a tree, I would say from a tree, but on the road of remembrance, has been arrested on an unrelated charge having to do with guns. On Tuesday, Terrence Anderson appeared in Jackson Municipal Court, where he was charged with being a felon in possession of a firearm. So he's already got a felony passed, and he's toting a gun, and he's been taken into custody because he's the baby daddy of one of her four babies, of the 29-year-old woman who's 36 years younger than him. And the other three fathers, or other father, whatever, we don't know anything about, but The detectives said in court that he had been interviewed and thereby arrested in connection with the death of Tasia Fortune. Tasia Fortune, that's her name. Her first name is Tasia and her last name is Fortune. And the media are trying to make this into another racial, they're Democrats, make it into another racially polarizing fight over a black guy murdering a black woman in Mississippi, and he creepy guy hanged her from a tree because I guess he didn't want the bullets traced back to his illegal gun that he had with him. Isn't that amazing? And they set his bond at $250,000. Isn't that amazing? He's being held in jail because he's being interviewed on the death of Tasia Fortune. And CNN, this story is, it's a terrible murder, obviously, just like the five murders of black people in Chicago in a six-hour period on Monday. And I saw one of the headlines there out of Chicago that there were more murders on Monday in a six-hour period than there were over the whole weekend in Chicago. Over the whole weekend, I guess there were only four homicides. And then on Monday, there were five more homicides because, you know, the Democrat Party is a very, very violent, violent party, aren't they? Yes, they are. What happened to the Democrat Party? Anyway, who are these people? How can we ask them to leave the country? They really need to break away, form the new Confederate States of America. And they can take all their illegal aliens and use them as slaves, just, you know, like they fought the when they broke away and became the Confederate States of America, those guys. Your Democrat Party, aren't they something? Yes, they are. Man, oh, man. This is a little bit funny. that other one's not funny, of course, but this is a little bit funny. ICE, Immigration Customs Enforcement.

0: and I talked about it day before yesterday, and then a little bit yesterday. They announced that the Democrats are very angry that ICE is being issued these rechargeable electric gloves. And I really want a pair of these because winter is coming, you know. It's not right around the corner, but winter is coming. We're going to need gloves. And these gloves you can recharge, and they're electric gloves. They're like, isn't there an Elton John song about that? It's she's got electric gloves, a mohair suit. You know, I read it in a magazine. But I did read in a magazine that ICE is getting electric gloves. And that's for when they're fighting Democrats in the street and the violent mobs that they form to attack law enforcement on behalf of criminals and illegal aliens and gang members from Venezuela that murder men in their front yard in California, as just happened. And they, you know, the illegal alien dressed in body armor and helmet, camouflage body armor and helmet, robbing people's homes, and then attacked a 68-year-old retired man and slashed him to death, butchered him, according to all accounts, and killed him. And Democrats going to want to run the illegal alien for Congress, I think. But the Department of Homeland Security and ICE, they announced, and there are pictures of them. And Michael Piercy shared, he went and found online the electric gloves, and they look really cool. There's black gloves that look like regular gloves, but you charge them up, and then if you have to grab somebody, they go, and it's like a taser, you know, it's like a stun gun. And these electric gloves, if you're violently attacking federal law enforcement, as so many Democrats do, then they shock you like a taser. I'm like, what a great idea. You don't have to reach around and do all this and get the taser or the stun gun and poke them. You could just use your hands and you know, and if you're attacking federal law enforcement, this is at a bare minimum what you deserve. And Democrats do a lot of that, and they turn those people into heroes too, like Renee Good in Minneapolis crashing her car into federal law enforcement and getting shot in the face and killed. And the Democrats want to lynch the law enforcement people and make a hero out of the crazy woman who refused to obey multiple law enforcement orders to get out of her car and instead put it in gear and punched it and crashed into a federal law enforcement officer in uniform with a pistol in his hand just for future use. That's a bad idea. Don't do that. Tell the kids, sit down the kids and have the talk. Have the talk. Hey, don't run over federal law enforcement because they might shoot you in the face and kill you. Just you know, like black parents have to have the talk with their kids. Don't shoot cops because, you know, they shoot back. And things like that. That's crazy stuff. And then what's it? Alex Pretty, he was the other hero who brought his semi-automatic pistol and extra magazines to a protest after he had violently attacked ICE agents a couple of times prior to that. And then with his gun and fighting the police and a big guy. And he got shot and killed. And fortunately, they were both white. Otherwise, the Democrats would still be rioting across the country, I think. But they were both white, so it didn't matter so much. Pretty amazing stuff, these people. So the electric gloves. You got electric gloves and a mohair suit. And, so here it is. Let's go to Geraldo Rivera, who was talking about the electric gloves. He was on a channel called News Nation.
1: Yeah, sickening, disgusting. How low can you get? I mean, I'd love to put those gloves on and slap around the inventor a little bit, see how he likes it. Why not get cattle prods?
0: That's a good idea. Why didn't we think of that? Cattle prods. You have stun guns and things like that. But he's really, it's disgusting and it's outrageous, and he wants to violently assault people. He's Geraldo Rivera, also known as Jerry Rivers. Here he is again.
1: Picture this. You got an ICE agent, 6 foot 2 inch ICE agent with a full military garb. Uh-huh. He's got a face mask on, and now he's got gloves from outer space. Now he's going to be able to grab you,
0: cool.
1: And every time you resist, he's going to put his hand on you, and you're going to go, I mean, come on. This is not us.
0: This is not us. Who is it? I think Alex Pretty was like 6'4", wasn't he, when he was attacking the federal agents, and he brought a handgun and extra magazines and all this good stuff. Yes, sir. Yes, sir. Well, the Democrats, they're, Geraldo Rivera is one of those. They're pro-crime, they're anti-police, they're anti-law enforcement, they're pro-open borders, they're pro-Venezuelan illegal aliens that butcher 68-year-old men in their front yard with big knives while dressed like commandos. And they don't talk about that. And they find a woman hanging in a tree in Jackson, Mississippi, and ignore the fact that her, a black woman, mother of four at 29, and they arrest the 65-year-old baby daddy because of the murder, because of her hanging there. And the news media leaves that out. News media, the most corrupt institution in America.
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0: All right. I got a crazy story. U.S. intel cast doubt on Iran assassination threat before Trump's top secret plane swap. Where do you hear this one? Yeah, the Israelis, what do they know? But there was yesterday, Democrats vandalized the World War II memorial with spray paint, and they brought Mr. Bubble, I think it's Mr. Bubble Bubble Bath, or what do you call it, you know, dish soap or something, and poured a whole bunch of dish soap in the fountain and the pool at the World War II memorial. But a woman with a spray paint, a couple of spray paint cans, spray painted lunacy at the World War II memorial, and I believe that it was power washed off yesterday. But a woman made video of herself while vandalizing it with spray paint. She whipped out her phone, thanks to the patriarchy, and made a video of herself and posted the video. Hey, here's me vandalizing the World War II memorial.
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2: With SRN News, I'm Jason Weicker. President Trump ordering the Pentagon to scale back planned joint military exercises with South Korea. He says South Korea had declined to help denuclearize Iran. Wall Street will get some financial updates from some of the nation's biggest retailers this week, along with more details about the Fed's recent meetings. Home Depot reports its results Tuesday, followed by Target and Lowe's on Wednesday, and Walmart coming up Thursday. Berkshire Hathaway increasing its stake in Google's parent company, Alphabet. Company agreed in June to invest $10 billion in the company. Rescue teams in eastern Indonesia have recovered six more bodies in the wake of that magnitude 7.7 earthquake. Authorities put the death toll now at 53. SRN News.
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5: 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Trouble, experts say, is that we're flooding our brains with quick hits. The endless scroll, the bingeable shows, the bag of chips. So what is the fix? 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It looks the same whether you drove or you hiked, but it probably feels better when you've earned it. Same goes for baking cookies instead of buying them, or meeting a friend for coffee instead of texting. 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I'm Dr. Sanjay Gupta, helping you live a better life.
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9: 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And so it was just too much for her at that point, and she didn't think she could take it. 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And definitely a hopelessness that there's not much I can do, that we're working on it. 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

0: Now local Sinclair Media is up my ass too. Holy moly. Oof. Rupert Murdoch is obviously put the crosshairs on me, and now we got Sinclair on top of it too. Jesus. I do legitimately think these guys are trying to get me killed. I will say it. I mean, it doesn't feel great to be in this situation, but it's obvious that the narrative is set in where the goal here is to just basically say, like, this is the most nefarious, most toxic force in American politics. Someone has to do something.
1: Well, as a leader of the Democrat Party, that's Hassan Piker. He doesn't like America or Western civilization. He constantly curses, though that's soft and gentle for him. Normally in every sentence, he's got all seven of George Carlin's curse words, I think, as a rule. Yeah, the World War II memorial vandalized yesterday by a woman. Apparently, well, it could be a man because Democrats, the voice things don't apply anymore. A lot of them are cross-dressers, as you know. But a person with a woman's voice brought spray paint cans, multiple spray paint cans, and vandalized the World War II memorial on the mall in Washington. And what we've learned is that there are not cameras everywhere on the mall, that's for sure. But fortunately, she, or maybe he, made a video of her or himself spray painting the World War II memorial and then dumping bubble bath Mr. Bubble in there and making it all bubbly, which is less bad than spray painting. But according to Channel 7 News last night at 11 p.m. that I was watching for you, they came in with power washers and were able to power wash away all of the spray paint put there by a Democrat. And it looks like it was one Democrat. It might have been more, but only one talking to the video camera and all that stuff. The Fountains of the World War II Memorial overflow with bubbles on Thursday. The message also spray painted on the memorial. It's a granite memorial, and U.S. Park Police say they are investigating. I'd like to think that there were cameras on the mall, that you just can't go down to the mall and do all kinds of perpetrate mayhem everywhere without being picked up. It is all government property, federal government property and all that stuff. And yes, it is. So that is another Democrat being a Democrat. And they spray painted the usual crazy stuff because they're all crazy and violent, and they're just awful. Terrible people, not good citizens, I think it would be generous to say. And I've got some audio that I want to play for you because the Channel 5 News, the local Fox station, they covered it last night, and I want to share that with you coming up because it's the Democrat Party, isn't it? It's the Democrat Party. They're quite remarkable. The Democrats, they've got Abdul al-Sayed. He's running for the United States Senate in Michigan, and he's a jihadi and a communist, and he also slaughters thousands and thousands of puppies and kittens. At least he did when he was in Detroit, the head of the health department and overseeing the animal, animal care. And they take the stray dogs and cats, and then they gas them all. In fact, there's a story while Abdul Sayed was in there. A dog was picked up, and they said, well, the dog might have been bit by a raccoon or something. We had to test the dog for rabies. And they said, okay, we'll do that. And they brought the dog in, and they immediately euthanized the dog. And the owners of the dog came in and said, hey, where's our dog? Did you test for rabies? I said, oh, sir, were we supposed to test for rabies? We just killed it. I said, okay, if we killed your family dog? And Abdul Al-Sayed then might have eaten it, just like Barack Obama. Barack Obama eating dogs. They got they're pretty crazy people. And Abdul Al-Sayed's sister has a University of Chicago professor, naturally, has come out with her crazy, just insane person. I hope the whole world rises against U.S. empire. Excuse me if I don't celebrate the transfer of stolen land from one colonizer to another. That's her 4th of July observance, because they love slavery. The left, they love slavery. They really do. And she wrote her name as Iman Abdelhadi. Abdelhadi. And her last name is not the same as her brother's, Al-Sayed, because, there's a lot of sleeping in dumpsters going on and the family. And Iman, again, a professor at University of Chicago, used to be an esteemed university. Iman Abdel Hadi said, "Lord, please help me have empathy and compassion for the people who are just now discovering that America is a pretty evil place that hates indigenous, black, brown, trans, queer, and poor people." Yeah, sure. Right. You should move back to Saudi Arabia or whatever beephole you come from. You can go to Turkey where they throw brown, trans, queer people off of rooftops to their certain death. Never mind any of that. Just extraordinary. Extraordinary stuff, the Democrat Party. And speaking of leading Democrats, they've got Abdul Hassan El-Sayed, and he's quite a Democrat, to be sure. And then there's Hassan Piker. Hassan Piker is pretty extraordinary stuff, I've got to say. Hassan Piker says that the UW, you just put UW there, it's in Seattle, so got to be University of Washington. The University of Washington, there are a lot of UWs, though, you know, Wisconsin and other places. The University of Washington canceled a planned speech by Hassan Piker, saying the popular and controversial far-left streamer was disinvited from a speaker series after questions about the internal process for selecting speakers became an issue. It was determined that the process for organizing this event did not meet the necessary level of rigor for university-hosted events in the speaker series, the university said in a news statement. As a result, this event will not be held. Piker is a strident critic of Israel. He's a genocidal anti-Semite, a would-be mass murderer, just given the opportunity. The war in Gaza, he's a strident critic of the war in Gaza because he's pro-Hamas and he's pro-genocide of the Jews. And he says that the Jews are guilty of genocide, which is rather ironic, at least semantically, because he would be in favor of killing all of them, just like Hamas. And he's a big supporter of Hamas. It's in Hamas's charter to wipe Israel off the face of the earth. And they've got college students in the United States chanting, "From the river to the sea, you know, Palestine will be free." There is no Palestine. There never was. But never mind that. And Israel, well, their claim goes back to Moses, who, by the way, was a slave being held by the Egyptians. And isn't that ironic? So a strident critic of Israel policy and the Gaza and attacks on Palestinians and its attacks on Hamas, which he considered to be genocide because he doesn't know what the word means. And he's semantically impaired, let's say. In May of 2025, Hassan Piker said he was questioned by federal officials at Chicago's O'Hare International Airport regarding his political views. He should have been stuffed into a wheel well and sent back to whatever hellhole he was coming from. In a post Tuesday, retweeting a Fox News story of his canceled event at the University of Washington, Piker said he believed the school made the call because of his views on Israel. It's the Jews. He blamed the Jews. That's the thing. I wish the Dems were smarter and didn't let the friggin' right-wing groups, that's the Jews, be the only people who speak out against this clear violation of the First Amendment. It's a clear violation of the First Amendment. No, it's not. But unfortunately, my position as a prominent critic of Israel, Jews, stops them from using this moment to show GOP as arch, maybe he meant to use another word, to show GOP as arch cancel culture warriors. They're the arch cancel culture warriors. So he was canceled. His event was canceled. And that's very bad because, you know, he's a free speech advocate, just like Hermann Göring. Now, here he is. Now, Representative Pramila Jayapal, Democrat member of the House of Representatives in the United States of America, amazingly, she tweeted out a picture of Hassan Piker and a story from the Seattle Times. And Pramila Jayapal, who's a genocidal racist and a mainstream Democrat, she tweeted, "As a member of the Judiciary Committee, can you believe what the Democrats have done? I have been absolutely clear that free speech is a constitutional right that we must all stand up to protect. I have been communicating my concerns about the cancellation of the Hassan Piker event directly to the university. Sure. And they have informed me that they're doing an internal review to ensure this never happens again. Sieg Heil, I encourage student groups who want to hear from Mr. Piker to work with the university to ensure that they can proceed. And you should go firebomb some, Jewish governor's houses like Democrats did in Pennsylvania. Bad Ombre then points out a couple of on Twitter, a good Twitter account, Bad Ombre. And he writes intelligently, Premila, we all must have missed your strongly worded letters demanding an explanation when Michael Knowles was canceled from speaking at the University of St. Thomas in Minnesota in 2022, when Riley Gaines' speech was canceled at Penn State in 2023, when Charlie Kirk's appearances, plural, multiple, were canceled at 14 different universities between 2021 and 2025. When he was assassinated on a college campus, you voted against a resolution condemning his assassination. They're pro-murder, pro-assassination, pro-death. They're the pro-death party. Matt Walsh was canceled from speaking at St. Louis University in 2021 and the University of San Diego in 2023. Ann Coulter was disinvited from UC Berkeley after being booked to speak there. Ben Shapiro was barred from speaking at UC Berkeley, DePaul University, and St. Olaf College. None of them ever said anything remotely close to America deserved 9/11 like the guy whose speech you're now defending. Isn't that just wonderful? So great work by Bad Ombre there to put this into some context. Isn't that amazing? These people. And also, we have some Hassan Piker for you because this is the guy that Premila Jayapal is defending, and this is her free speech. None of those people I just listed, one of whom was assassinated for what he said by a Democrat, and a Democrat shot Donald Trump, and several more Democrats tried to shoot Donald Trump, and a Democrat shot up the White House Correspondents' Dinner, and never mind all that. A Democrat tried to murder the entire Republican baseball team and shot Congressman Steve Scalise and nearly killed him. That was a Bernie Sanders campaign volunteer. No big deal. A Martin Luther King was shot and killed by a Democrat presidential campaign volunteer, James Earl Ray, who escaped to England, by the way. But here's Hassan Piker, who was invited to speak at Yale University in April. And you may remember that Vladimir Putin has been criticized for saying that the great tragedy of the 20th century was the fall of the Soviet Union, the fall of the USSR. Here is Democrat Party stalwart and hero Hassan Piker at Yale in April.
2: The fall of the USSR was one of the greatest catastrophes of the 20th century.
1: Sure it was. Yeah. Keep the murders going.
2: Listen, maybe you'll agree.
1: I doubt it.
2: Not only was there incalculable harm done to every single country under its banner.
1: Under its banner.
2: Child prostitution.
1: What?
2: Skyrocketing suicide rates. Life expectancy plummeting.
1: Uh-huh.
2: But America was no longer contested around the globe.
1: Yeah, that's the problem. The fall of the Soviet Union. Definitely one of the greatest catastrophes of the 20th century. Now, they murdered how many of their own people? 30 million people. And what do you say, living under their banner? They lived under the banner of the Soviet Union because the Soviet Union rolled tanks on them and killed enough people to suppress any uprisings. And then they created the Gulag Archipelago, a great Soviet-only turn of phrase. The Gulag Archipelago, slave camps where millions were tossed and starved to death. Ukrainians, they went in and stole all their crops and starved them to death. They starved people to death all over the place by the millions and millions. And again, Vladimir Putin has been mocked and ridiculed for saying that the fall of the Soviet Union was the great tragedy of the 20th century. And what he said, they love child prostitution. And I'm sorry, suicide rates went up when the Soviet Union fell. Is this the left-wing narrative on all of this? Aren't they amazing? just extraordinary. I've got some more Hassan Piker for you, because this is the guy that Pramila Jayapal, Democrat congresswoman, is standing up for. None of those other people. Free speech is not her bag. Unless you're a genocidal, America-hating, communist, fascist, and the Soviet Union, yeah. You know, how many tens of millions of people do you have to murder of your own people before Hassan Piker begins to think that maybe you're not the good guy after all? More Hassan Piker coming up.
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0: All right, we are back. I've got more Democrat Hassan Piker. Greatest tragedy of the 20th century is the fall of the Soviet Union. He's Vladimir Putin's buddy. He's Putin's poodle and Democrat Party influencer extraordinaire. Let's go to the telephones before I get back to the rest of Hassan Piker, the speaking for the Democrat Party. Let's go to Rob, calling from Montgomery County, Maryland. Roberto, you're on the Chris Plant Show.
1: Mr. Chris, good morning, and thank you very much for putting me on. I appreciate it, man.
0: You betcha.
1: Hey, you know, this open-air insane asylum we have, you know, whatever happened to St. E's, I think we need to see if we can open up a St. E's in every state in the country and have a big D only in front of it.
0: Honestly, we had a great insane asylum in Washington, D.C., and it was scary. It was like a horror movie, big 100-year-old red brick buildings. We threw John Hinckley in there for a period of time. And you see that John Hinckley was making overtures to Jodie Foster the other day?
1: Yeah.
0: I'm serious. He was. He was. You're right. We need to reopen giant insane asylums for the criminally insane, because the Democrats are making them like farmers grow rutabagas.
1: Yeah, they're growing by the day. But I really called on a more serious note. Congressman Gill in Texas.
0: Yeah.
1: You had a caller on yesterday.
2: 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Score 94 and Fun 101.
1: Put on one of these select committees by accident or not by accident.
0: Yeah.
1: You know, that's a critical thing for our country. But, you know, it amazes me. Remember when I mentioned about a month or so ago, I was fortunate enough to get on your show, and I said, this Communist Control Act of 1954, we need to resurrect that, like, now. I actually called his office this morning in Texas. You could actually get through and leave a message, whereas I don't think you could do that with any of these other congresspeople.
0: Yeah, Brandon Gill's an impressive young member of Congress. And, yeah, we played a bunch of audio of him yesterday talking about the, you know, the commies, the Democrat Party, the Islamists, the open borders. And he's a sharp guy. He's a good guy. I think he's got a future in American politics, unlike Pramila Jayapal. And when you hear Hassan Piker.
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0: NIS.
1: Yeah, yesterday we were talking about the lottery, the Powerball lottery, and how somebody in Illinois won the, what was it, $1.04 billion, more than a $1 billion lottery. And then they announced if you win the $1 billion lottery, the winner, one ticket, one person, gets to keep $450 million of that because the organized crime outfit, the gangster, is called the State. They take $550 million of the $1 billion lottery win, and you get to keep less than half, $450 million. Sounds pretty good, except that's if you take the buyout up front instead of spreading it out over 29 years. So like if you're 15 and you won the lottery, that might be a good idea. Otherwise, you're going to take the $450 million buyout. And then they tax you about 50% on that. So you're lucky if you keep $250 million of the $1 billion lottery, and the state takes the rest. That's organized crime. But they are organized in stealing everybody's money, aren't they? Yes, they are. And if you won the lottery, one of the things, and I certainly if I had $1 billion, I'd buy a yacht. I'd like a yacht because I think that'd be great. Be at sea in your yacht would be a really great thing. And there are some rich California people that have $300 million yachts that are 300 feet long and stuff. And that's that'd be fun. But like the yacht Rising Sun that the Obamas like to spend time on. I think that's more than 300 feet and hundreds of millions of dollars. But here's a yacht story out of Italy, you know, where the food is so good and everything's wonderful in Italy. Italy's just great. The people, the women, the food, the scenery, everything's great. Italy's wonderful. The language is the coolest language on earth. And, of course, the food is the best food on earth. But here's the story out of Italy. Luxury $9.1 million yacht sinks days after being delivered to new owner. Oh, well, that'd be kind of a bummer, wouldn't it? The New York Post, a 98-foot yacht. We were looking at the pictures, Michael and I said, that looks like it's just about 100 feet. And then we looked it up and we found a 98-foot yacht worth a whopping $9.1 million sank into the Mediterranean Sea just days after it had been delivered to its new owner. Looks like it was 4 days. It got the yacht, and 4 days later, it sank. 14 guests and crew were on board the Angiola II on Tuesday off the coast of a popular resort town of Porto Cervo in Sardinia. Sardinia. One of the Italian islands, when an engine failure sparked a fire and the ship began taking on water, according to the Telegraph in the United Kingdom. Dramatic footage shows the massive vessel capsizing onto its side, slowly submerging below the surf. Well, that's not good at all, is it? That's not good. Miraculously, no injuries were reported, and most of those on board were rescued by a nearby ship. Hopefully a nice yacht rescuing them. The owner, believed to be an Italian businessman who has not been named, that's probably best, it'd be rather embarrassing, and another passenger were reportedly the last to abandon ship. Well, sure, it's like the captain and the owner got to make sure everybody else is off before you abscond. And they waited until Italian authorities arrived to take them to land, the Sun reported. After the rescue, the half-sunk yacht was secured to the ocean floor to keep it in place. Signori, it's not all bad news. We know where your yacht is, your brand-new yacht that's 4 days old, $9.1 million, and it's secured to the bottom of the sea. I don't think that's really what you want to hear. Officials said that it does not appear that any fuel had leaked. Yeah, because there could be an environmental issue that he'd have to pay for, probably. Because, you know, it's like that. The now-wrecked Angiola II had been delivered to the owner just 4 days earlier. 4 days earlier. The MRF-100 yacht, built by Italian shipbuilder Primare, in 2020, can host up to 10 guests in 5 cabins, as well as 5 crew members, the Telegraph reported. The four-engine vessel has four engines, which is redundant, that can reach a speed of 28 knots. I think you can water ski behind that, or just over 32 miles per hour. That's good. Remember Bud in Wall Street was mocking Gordon Gekko, and he said, how many yachts can you water ski behind? You know, and this is a yacht. I think you can water ski behind a 32 miles an hour, no doubt. Italian authorities are preparing to deploy a 220-ton pontoon boat to retrieve the ship from the wreckage site. The incident is under investigation by the Italian Coast Guard. They ought to figure it out. Now, that's pretty wild. You'd think you had a bad week. Here it is, and there are pictures of the thing laying on its side, and it's 23 feet of water, so it's already stuck in the sand while it's rolling over. And it was that's what you get for buying a used yacht. You know, the Italians make the coolest yachts. In Italy, they've been making boats for a long time now, going back to the Roman Empire. Thank God for the Roman Empire. But that is a crazy story. Completely wild. Now let's go back to Hassan Piker, because he is, I think, the leader of the Democrat Party. And at Yale University in April, where he was invited to speak because liberals run Yale University, the USSR, the fall of the USSR, one of the greatest catastrophes of the 20th century, at, you know, not the Holocaust or anything like that, but fall of the Soviet Union. They murdered 30 million people in their own country. They waged war against everybody. They threw 20 million of their own people into slaughter in World War II. They're not the good guys. But Hassan, he thinks that they're the good guys, the USSR, the Soviet Union. And also, this is completely wild stuff. Here is Hassan Piker on the American empire, which must be killed.
0: Empires never die quietly, and we must end the American empire regardless.
1: That's not true.
0: But we must manage the retreat of a superpower from the world stage.
1: Yeah,
0: this is a challenge for our time.
1: Bring back slavery.
0: This is the challenge for our time.
1: Still at Yale.
0: Because if we do not do this, then the American empire will come to an end in a much more violent way.
1: Ah, yes. Well, the Democrats are, they've been Barack Obama, John Kerry, funding Iran with billions of dollars, knowing they were going to use the billions to build an

0: literally, that's unambiguous, and $50 million to $75 million of his own people. And, you know, and of course, they got a little Pol Pot next door in Cambodia, and millions dead there. And the left is here. The left, nobody murders humanity like the left. And Hassan Piker is a communist jihadi who is drenched in the blood of innocence. He gargles in the blood of innocence. And just amazing. Here he is. He loves Chairman Mao and the fall of the Soviet Union. Again, the Soviet Union, the second greatest massacre of humanity in the history of the world. Number one murder of humanity in the history of the world is Mao's China. And number three is the Socialist Workers Party of Adolf Hitler. Here's Hassan Piker.
1: I got stopped by a cop who thought I was like making fun of Mao Zedong, which I never would.
0: Never would.
1: And never will.
0: Never will.
1: Mao Zedong is one of the great leaders of this world, okay? Uh-huh. A man who changed the entire universe, the entire planet, mm-hmm. okay?
0: Slavery.
1: For real, yes. I mean, there was a lot of excesses, let's be real, but
0: nah.
1: The People's Republic of China would not exist without Mao Zedong.
0: That's true. That's true. And they will grab prisoners and steal their kidneys from them. They'll brutalize them with rifle butts, throw them in jail. They'll test them to see if they're a match for a party official. And they'll cut their kidneys out of them and give them to party officials and sew them in the hole. And the Uyghurs are slaves right now, today. The country is a slave ship, communist China, more than a billion people. And, you know, you're not allowed to be a human being there. The Hassan Piker is a danger to civilization, and he's a leader of the Democrat Party. Some are now trying to disown him, but kind of too late, you know? Honestly, it's Charlie Manson and his gang were like the Red Cross compared to Chairman Mao and the commies there. And by the way, he's talking about a cop stopping him and think he was mocking Chairman Mao. He was in communist China, and he was being pro-Mao. But a cop there, a totalitarian state, thought that maybe he was mocking Mao and should have been sent to a gulag so he could get a little taste of his own medicine. Because they have gulags there where untold numbers die, and they enslave the Uyghurs, and they literally, they execute you. Part of the history of Mao's China, they line you up against the wall and execute you with rifles, and they send the family the bill for the bullets. That's true. Absolutely true. Amazing stuff. And, of course, Hassan Piker, Democrat Party leader, thinks that the United States deserves mass murders every day by radical Islamic jihadis.
2: America deserved 9/11, dude. I'm saying it.
0: Yep, he's saying it. We deserve it. I don't think he's on Team America, but he's a leader of the Democrat Party, an influencer in the Democrat Party. And when the jihadis of Hamas, funded by Iran funded by Barack Obama, and the Democrats, when they invaded thousands of jihadis, attacked a music festival, murdered more than 1,000, kidnapped hundreds, raped, tortured, murdered, down in the tunnels, paid for with international money. And Hassan Piker, leader of the Democrat Party, he heard about the serial rapes by gangs of men, of the kidnapped women, and a number of Americans were murdered there, too. But the attack on Israel by actual genocidal lunatics. And here's Hassan Piker. He doesn't care about the jihadis of Hamas, funded by Iran funded by the Democrats, raping all these women.
1: It doesn't even matter. None of this justifies that Palestinians have a right to dignity, a right to emancipation, a right to live free lives, free from this occupation. Doesn't matter. Doesn't matter if rapes happen on October 7th. Like, that doesn't change the dynamic for me even this much.
0: He doesn't care. It doesn't matter. That's this is the savagery of communists. The Soviets sent troops, including Mongol troops, into invaded territories with instructions to rape every woman that they find, and generally kill them too. But first they had raped them, and the Soviet Union was famous for that in World War II and beyond. But isn't that amazing? And Hassan, he's very funny. He likes to tell funny jokes, too. Here's Hassan telling a funny joke.
3: I am. and it's

0: Islamist, fundamentalist, radical terrorist. I am a vicious anti-Semite. It's true.
1: It is true. You know, it's, and he's like, yeah, yeah, it's what everybody calls me. It's what everybody calls you because everyone recognizes you for what you are. And that is everything that you just described there. He went on Pod Save America, which is staffed by Obama administration people with fake Hollywood names. And John Favreau here he goes. And John Lovett, right? And John Lovett, and they're not the Hollywood. But here is Hassan Piker on Pod Save America.
2: So my question is, when you say Hamas is 1,000 times better, do you actually mean that? Or is that a rhetorical move or like a
1: rhetorical
2: solidarity signal? Like what?
1: Solidarity.
3: I mean, it's all of the above. I do mean it. I think it's a rhetorical move because it frustrates a lot of people. I've also said I'm a harm reduction voter. I'm a lesser evil voter. And therefore, I would vote for Hamas over Israel every single time.
1: Yeah. And, you know, and the Democrat Party welcomes these people into their big mental illness tent. And there he is being fluffed by these two clowns on Pod Save America. And this is absolutely the mainstream of the Democrat Party. Now, because there's an election coming up, some are trying to distance themselves from him a little bit, from Hassan Piker. But Yale invites him, and Mao is great, and the Soviet Union was wonderful. Most murder regimes in the history of humankind. And how dare a cop question him whether he is a big supporter of Mao or not in communist China. America deserves 9/11. Israeli women and American women deserve to be kidnapped and raped and murdered by Hamas, a radical Islamic terrorist group that actually is genocidal. It's a funny joke about radical terrorist, anti-Semite, and all that good stuff. And Hamas, he loves Hamas. He'd vote for them over anybody. He's a terrorist. He hasn't blown up a truck bomb any place yet that we know of, but isn't that amazing stuff? We got more Democrats coming up. Peggy Flanagan, the Democrat Party has left America. They, you know, Elvis has left the building, and the Democrat Party has left civilization. They are the left. They're not liberals. And the left is anti-civilizational, which is why they are aligned now with Iran and Hamas. They are Al-Qaeda, the Democrat Party in the 21st century.
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0: All right, we have returned. I got to say, there. I've got to share this with you because we were just talking about it. They've arrested the crazy Democrat woman spray painting and vandalizing the World War II memorial. She's a Democrat. Jeanine Pirro, U.S. Attorney for Washington, D.C., making an announcement. I will share that with you in just a moment. And we have the woman's name is Melissa Ferris. Melissa Ferris. She's a Democrat. They got pictures of her here. She's been arrested. She's mentally ill because she's a Democrat. Now let's take a phone call before we get back to Melissa Ferris and Jeanine Pirro. Let's go to Kevin calling from Mystic, Connecticut. Home of Mystic Pizza and the movie Mystic Pizza and all that stuff, and the Mystic River. Kevin, you're on the Chris yes. Plant Show.
1: Yes, indeed, Mr. Hey, Chris. Thank you for taking my call.
0: You betcha.
1: I had a observation. Mr. Hassan Piker, isn't he like a Muslim?
0: Yeah, sure, yeah.
1: And, yeah, okay. And aren't the Uyghurs in China who are being slaughtered by the Chinese government Muslims?
0: You're getting all caught up in details and facts and, Turkic ethnic group. Yeah, you know how many Muslims are murdered around the world every day by other Muslims? It's been going on forever, of course.
1: I just found it a bit, I found it a bit odd that he didn't, raise any objections to none of that.
0: Well, when you're a commie, you have to be a commie. Yeah, the Uyghurs are Sunni Muslims, and he's a lefty. That's the thing. Honestly,
1: a Shia Muslim, so it's more proper to be a Shia than a Sunni.
0: Right. Yeah. So the Sunni and the Shia have been killing each other since they broke off during the time of Muhammad and started killing each other. I got it. These people are the left is a bloodthirsty. Lot, Kevin, and nobody kills other human beings like the left. The Muslim wars have been going on since certainly since the Prophet Muhammad and tribal war, before that. Now the left overtook them in the 20th century as the number one mass murderers in the history of humankind. And now these guys, and it includes the Democrat Party. Again, I talked about this yesterday, Kevin, and maybe the day before, we had 1.126 million abortions in the U.S. last year. That's the same number of people, 1.1 million people, that were killed at Auschwitz over the course of 5 years of Nazi rule of the Socialist Workers' Party. And the Democrats give out awards for 1.1 million. The Margaret Sanger Award. The people are crazy.
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3: With SRN News, I'm Jason Weicker. President Trump ordering the Pentagon to scale back planned joint military exercises with South Korea. He says South Korea had declined to help denuclearize Iran. Wall Street will get some financial updates from some of the nation's biggest retailers this week, along with more details about the Fed's recent meetings. Home Depot reports its results Tuesday, followed by Target and Lowe's on Wednesday, and Walmart coming up Thursday. Berkshire Hathaway increasing its stake in Google's parent company, Alphabet. Company agreed in June to invest $10 billion in the company. Rescue teams in eastern Indonesia have recovered 6 more bodies in the wake of that magnitude 7.7 earthquake. Authorities put the death toll now at 53. SRN News.
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6: We've talked a lot about ultra-processed foods, and here is one more reason to pay close attention to what you eat. 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And here's the part that really surprised me. This held true even for people eating an otherwise healthy Mediterranean-style diet. In other words, you can't just cancel out the junk with a good salad. If that sounds discouraging, let me give you some good news. It's never too late to improve your diet. Researchers found that swapping ultra-processed foods for whole foods over several years lowered the risk of cognitive decline. So midlife even can be a great time to start. 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I'm Dr. Sanjay Gupta, helping you live a better life.
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11: ABC's Wide World of Sports. With the thrill of victory. And the agony of
12: victory. 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And the agony of defeat.
11: 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They did some feature on that one, agony of defeat. His whole life, that's all he was known for. That's pretty sad, really. Think about it. That's me. Hey, look, that's me right there.
13: Who are you? 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Wide World Sports. Yeah, right. He's coming down to do the jump.
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11: 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You know what you do? You get these people, they always go places together. And one guy's got the thrill of victory and the other's got the agony. It might like, she's the better half, you know, and the kind of thing. Uh-huh. She's the agony of defeat because she's got that guy. There it is. He outkicked his coverage.
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0: consequences of that are tremendous amounts of pain, tremendous amounts of violence, tremendous amounts of deaths. I saw so many people immediately understand why this death had taken place.
1: Hassan Piker, like the young woman in front of the courthouse today, endorsing the assassination of Brian Thompson because he committed a mass social murder. He's the CEO of a healthcare insurance company. Therefore, he deserved to be murdered because he committed mass social murder, according to Hassan Piker. Hassan Piker says that Rupert Murdoch is trying to get him killed because on Fox News they've been showing clips of his videos saying what he's saying. They're not altering them like NBC News would, but they're just playing the video of him, and now he wants to sue, no doubt, Rupert Murdoch and Fox News because they have deep pockets, and he's a greedy communist pro-murder criminal. The Democrat Party is pro-assassination. Democrats, you know, three Republican presidents have been assassinated, and one Democrat president has been assassinated. He was assassinated by a communist who loved the Soviet Union, just like Hassan Piker loves the Soviet Union, just like Bernie Sanders loves the Soviet Union. The Cold War is hot again, and it's here at home. And the violent left is the Democrat Party. Now, I mentioned, and then we went to break, I mentioned, here's the headline from the Fox News people. World War II memorial vandalized with spray paint. Fountains overflow with bubbles. That's the story that we started with this morning. And now we have an update, as I mentioned. And the headline is, Melissa L. Ferris busted in World War II memorial vandalism. The vandalism of the World War II memorial with the spray paint cans and all of that good stuff. And here are pictures of Melissa L. Ferris being charged with depredation against the property of the United States and destruction of veterans' memorials, according to, we still call her Judge Pirro, the U.S. Attorney for the District of Columbia. World War II memorial vandal busted, faces two felony charges. She should be drowned in the fountain at the World War II memorial and left there until the vultures come and pick her bones clean. The suspect in the vandalism of the World War II memorial in Washington, D.C. has been taken into custody and will likely face two felonies in the case. U.S. Attorney for D.C. Jeanine Pirro announced on Friday. That's today. Melissa L. Ferris will be charged with depredation against the property of the United States government and destruction of veterans' memorials, Pirro said. Vandalizing our World War II memorial is a despicable attack on a sacred monument honoring the Americans who fought and died for our freedom, Pirro said. Those Americans include my father and grandfather. They both died in World War II? Could be. They both died fighting for the country anyway. This morning, we are filing two felony charges, depredation against property of the United States and destruction of veterans' memorials, in federal district court against Melissa L. Ferris. That's F-A-R-R-I-S, in case you know somebody named Melissa Ferris. I Googled it, and it turns out there are a whole lot of people named Melissa Ferris. But that's why they have Melissa L. Ferris. It's why you use, like, Lee Harvey Oswald instead of Lee Oswald. Because there are a lot of other people named Lee Oswald, but never mind that. Offenses that carry penalties up to 10 years in prison. She is now in custody. I think maybe 100 years. She should get 100 years after she's pulled from the bottom of the pond at the World War II Memorial where the fountain is. The news came a little over an hour after President Donald Trump fumed over the vandalism, posting on Truth Social, our beautiful World War II memorial was just hit by spray paint vandals, spray painting vandals. There can be no greater insult to those American heroes who died in World War II. First, the reflecting pool, now this. We are on their trail. Where do these animals come from? President Trump wrote on Truth Social. He has to write it on Truth Social because the fascists on the left banned the president of the United States from Twitter. Remember that? Because they're anti-free speech fascists, just like the fake Pramila Jayapal, who stands up for the free speech rights of fascists, but nobody else. Just amazing. The memorial was vandalized with bubbles. That's not, you know, the Mr. Bubble part is not so bad. Red spray paint that read, clean hands, dirty dollar sign. Got clean hands, dirty money. But she, and it's not just the red spray paint. There was other spray paint, a green spray paint and others. But these cross-dressers at Mediaite don't even put the, don't even put the pictures there. And Fox Channel 5 in Washington, D.C. last night at 10 p.m., they had video of the woman that she posted. And I'd like to share some of that with you, because the Fox Channel 5, the local Fox TV station in Washington, and they have a good news department there. And they were the first ones that I saw. I haven't seen anybody else show it, I think. The woman spray painting, Melissa, spray painting, and used multiple cans of spray paint. She's got political messages on her body, and she's a lefty. She's a so-called liberal. She thinks she's a liberal, but she's something other than that. And here's what Fox Channel 5 played last night at 10 o'clock. I was watching for you. Then I watched Channel 7 at 11 o'clock, but I watched Channel 5 at 10 o'clock, and here's what I saw.
2: Tonight, we now have video footage that appears to show a woman taking responsibility for it. And I will wait here to be arrested.
3: Footage posted to Facebook Thursday, a woman appears to spray paint the World War II memorial and tell the camera she's ready to be arrested.
4: It was me. I'm doing it. I did it. It's on camera.
3: The video goes on to show the woman put something in the water that causes it to bubble. Police at this hour have not yet confirmed whether they've seen the video obtained by Fox 5 or made any arrests.
1: Oh, I wouldn't say, and they hadn't made any arrests, of course. Now arrested. So that's good. And Jeanine Pirro on the job. You know, I've got to say this Olympics guy, President Trump, was angry at Jeanine Pirro because they didn't blaze ahead with charges against the former Olympiad, American Olympiad, for alleged vandalism of the reflecting pool between the World War II Memorial and the Lincoln Memorial. I didn't see any evidence that this Olympiad had actually, you know, there was some video of him standing there, but I didn't see any felony charges there. And maybe I'm wrong. Maybe I haven't seen any everything, but maybe I have. And I'm not sure that guy is guilty as sin. I just I didn't see evidence that convinced me that he was a bad guy, that Olympiad. Maybe I'm wrong, but I got to see more evidence. And Jeanine Pirro, on her Twitter account, might be on Truth Social for all I know, wrote, "Vandalizing our World War II memorial is a despicable attack on a sacred monument honoring the Americans who fought and died for our freedom. Those Americans include my father and grandfather. This morning, we're filing two felony charges, depredation against property of the United States and destruction of veterans' memorials. Federal District Court against Melissa L. Ferris. Offenses that carry penalties of up to 10 years in prison. She is now in custody." That is wonderful. That is just great. And the woman looks like everything you'd expect, I think. She looks just like a left-wing liberal vandal of the World War II memorial. And she should, you know, there were people who, Democrats gave a 75-year-old grandmother 2 years in prison for praying outside of an abortion clinic. And this person, the Democrats would probably run for elected office because they're all nuts. Is that fair to say? I think it is. That they're all nuts? Yeah. It's a crazy bunch of people. No doubt about it. Hey, it's Friday in America. And for the Democrats, it's doomsday, because every day is doomsday for the Democrat Party. These people, can I just say. And I do think that the thing is, she's going to go on trial in Washington, D.C., where most of the jury pool, because they're Democrats, are in favor of blowing up the Washington Monument and crushing it into gravel to use in driveways, because they're just not on our side. Isn't that amazing? I wonder if people out there must know Melissa L. Ferris. There are pictures of her that you can find now, too, dressed up like a protester and wearing big yellow sunglasses. And She carried a tube slung, a plastic tube slung over her shoulder for multiple cans of spray paint, and the Democrat Party. Man, oh man. All right, let's go back to the telephones, Michael. Let's go to Steve, calling from Sarasota, Florida. Steven, you're on the Chris Plant Show.
5: Good morning, Chris. I just this guy Hassan Piker.
1: Yeah,
5: I'm going to tell you. You know, every Democrat has they're on this slippery slope, heading the direction to where this guy's at. And if he were the head of the Democratic Party right now, running everything, it would not surprise me behind the scenes, because what they want ultimately is what he said he was accused of, which was liking Chairman Mao, isn't it? Was it something like that?
1: It was a Chinese police officer in China that he was talking about. The Chinese cop apparently thought that he wasn't praising Mao enough, so he stopped to praise Mao enough.
5: Oh, okay. So ultimately, that's where the Democrats Party is going. This is full-out communism that is in stages of being, you know, like, covered up, okay? They won't quite admit where they want to go with this, but what they want is to complete annihilation of the United States, which is clearly what this guy wants.
1: Yep.
5: And so they're just all it's a slippery slope. They're all at different levels of trying to transform this society into something that it's not. This is America. There are good people here, and we've got to understand where this is all going with them, and this guy's embodiment of that. If he were the head right now of the Democratic Party, everybody would be in line with what he wants.
1: Well, the Democrat Party is falling in line with what he wants. And look, the United States of America is the freest country on earth. Millions, billions of people would like to move to the United States today if they could. The left really should be driven out, or we should give them northern Alaska and not let them leave, or something. But we are the freest country in the world, and the whole world knows that. We're the most prosperous, most successful country in the history of humankind. We are the least racist country in the world. I've been to 7 continents and 60-something countries, and we are the least racist country on planet Earth. It's true that the Democrats fought a civil war to keep slavery, and somehow they had that erased from their permanent record. Slavery exists. We had yesterday, I was playing this idiot Egyptian complaining about slavery centuries ago in the United States. The Egyptians invented slavery. The Egyptians made slavery. The Egyptians built everything that anybody in the world cares about in Egypt. They used slaves to build the pyramids and the Sphinx and everything else. Slavery has been around for as long as food has been around. American Indian tribes enslaved neighboring Indian tribes. In Africa, black African tribes enslaved neighboring black African tribes. And then it was black African tribes that engaged in slavery of their own that sold slaves to Europeans that showed up in big wooden ships. And it was the United States of America, 1776, we declared independence. 1777, Vermont was the first to ban slavery. And the Democrats love to claim that Britain banned slavery before us. That's a lie. Everything they say is a lie. The history of humankind is a checkered history. But there is slavery going on in more than 50 countries today, according to the anti-slavery organizations in the United States and in Europe. Slavery in many African nations and Asian nations and Central Asian, you know, the stands and so on. Slavery is still commonplace today. The Democrats, they have illegal aliens come in and sleep on the dog bed in the basement down by the hot water heater and don't pay them anything and figure their kids will learn to speak Spanish because they've got an underpaid illegal alien slave sleeping on the dog bed by the hot water heater in the basement doing all their hard work for them. The Democrat Party is honestly, I got to say, Steve, membership at this point is a mental illness in the Democrat Party. Hassan Piker speaks, as you're saying, Steve, speaks for the Democrat Party today. And if we had a news media, what would they say, Steve? If we had a legitimate news media, they'd all sound like me, wouldn't they?
5: Now we have people who are gaslighting us 100% of the time, and it's just, it's sick, and they're not learned, they're not anything. It's crazy.
1: It is a crazy time, Steve. It's an election year, so look for the Democrats to start firebombing synagogues to get out the vote. Firebomb the Jewish governor's mansion in Pennsylvania. And I say, if you're Jewish and you're a Democrat, there is something wrong with you. And honestly, if you're black and you're a Democrat, you need to do a little research on the history of the Democrat Party, because nobody in their right mind, especially if you're black or Jewish, would be a member of the Democrat Party today. The information dominance that they have secured, long since secured, they spread the propaganda of the Democrat Party. But trust me, they're the bad guys. Lefties, Democrats, anarchists, killed, assassinated four American presidents. No Republican has ever shot an American president. Democrats shot Donald Trump. They shot Ronald Reagan. They shot at Gerald Ford. They the first Republican president ever was Abraham Lincoln. Freed the slaves and got killed by a Democrat for it. How do they get away with all of this murder?
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13: With another ARN News update, I'm Leah Brandon. The man who raped and killed 5-year-old Kamari Holland has been executed. Alabama Governor Kay Ivey giving the final word that she would not exercise her powers of clemency and proceed with that execution. Alabama football holding its first scrimmage of fall camp. Here's Coach Kalen DeBoer.
14: Defense did a nice job coming out, setting the tone. Could execute a little bit better offensively, but led to a couple of takeaways, and that's always great to see because they were advantageous. You guys making plays, love to see that. And then the offense did a nice job of just slowly responding, coming back, and as the scrimmage went on, became very balanced. So
13: he says after watching Austin Mack and Keelon Russell, he's no closer to naming a starting quarterback. Dangerous levels of extreme heat continuing today. High humidity and heat index levels will be near 110 degrees today all across the state. I'm Leah Brandon.
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16: This is a minute with Cole DeMarco, your quick look at Alabama politics. So if your commute just got a little longer this week, don't be surprised. Buses and carpools are back on the road to carry students back for another year of school. As students return to the classroom, this is a good time to look at where Alabama ranks nationally in public education. Despite scholastic gains made after years of historic appropriations by the Alabama legislature, the state continues to rank in the bottom half of education ratings across the board. And it is not like Alabama is not trying. Under the direction of State Superintendent of Education, Dr. Eric Mackey, there have been marked improvements, such as moving up in scores for mathematics, science, and language arts. There's no question Alabama has a lot of work to do to ensure its students get the best education. But in the meantime, state leaders need to make it a priority as schoolhouse doors open again. This has been A Minute with Paul DeMarco.
17: I'm Dan Loney with Your Money Now. Red ink across the board for Wall Street today. The Dow was down 107 points, ending the day at 53,732. NASDAQ lost 73 points. S&P 500 was up by 13. General Motors is going to temporarily lay off 350 employees from a pair of Lansing, Michigan factories. The move comes ahead of the $1.25 billion retooling of those facilities, which will end up building the new Cadillac CT5 sedan. Employees affected retooling get other offices or supplemental unemployment pay. The consortium that includes Amazon founder Jeff Bezos has bought a minority stake in English soccer giants Liverpool. That investment reported to be between 30 and 33%, with an option to become majority shareholders in the next year. The consortium is led by businessman Amit Bhatia, who's the former co-owner of another English club, Queen's Park Rangers. And that's Your Money Now.
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Yeah, I was watching the courthouse in New York where the Democrat hero Luigi Mangione, he is there. Is he going to plead guilty? Is he not? Can't we just set up the guillotine out front? He assassinated Brian Thompson and Hassan Piker. Oh, yeah, Brian Thompson is guilty of mass social murder or something because, you know, health care insurance. I thought Barack Obama fixed all that when he turned the country upside down and shook it by its ankles. But no. But I was reminded, I was like, is that the same courthouse? I don't think it is. There's more than one courthouse in New York, of course. But President Trump was put on trial by the fascists on the left for having a non-disclosure agreement, an NDA. We abbreviate it. It's an NDA. Every network has probably hundreds, TV network, hundreds of non-disclosure agreements with employees and other people, but never mind that. President Trump was on trial there, and a man, a Democrat from Florida, came up to New York City to set himself on fire, and he self-immolated in front of the courthouse because he was a Democrat, and it was crazy. There was video of it and news media people all over the place. He drenched himself in gasoline, self-immolated, completely crazy, of course, but just a run-of-the-mill Democrat. The remarkable events. The guy's name was Max Azzarello, and he set himself on fire and killed himself. He didn't die to the next day, until the next day, because that happens a lot. But he wrote a manifesto. They all have manifestos, don't they? You know, it started with the Unabomber, who was a Democrat environmentalist who blew people up for years and then was caught, lived in a shack on a mountaintop. But Max Azzarello set himself on fire outside the trial, and he wrote, "My name is Max Azzarello, and I am an investigative researcher who had set himself on fire outside of the Trump trial in Manhattan," he said in his manifesto. He had to write that beforehand because, you know, he was dead after he self-immolated. No writing for the one day. 34-year-old man from Florida set himself on fire as a protest to highlight what he believed was a dire revelation. He wrote, "We are victims of a totalitarian con, and our own government, along with many of their allies, is about to hit us with an apocalyptic fascist world coup." Okay. Did that happen? We can't ask Max because he self-immolated. That was in 2024, just April of 2024, just a couple years ago. And Democrats, another Democrat self-immolated outside the Israeli embassy in Washington, and he killed himself. He yelled about crazy stuff. A woman self-immolated outside the Israeli consulate in Atlanta. Democrats love self-immolating. A Democrat self-immolated at the Trump Hotel in Las Vegas. He, I think, rented an Elon Musk. I'm going like this with my hands like I'm driving a car. He rented what's called a cyber truck and filled it with explosives and nail bombs, drove to the front door of Trump Hotel in Las Vegas and blew himself up. Fortunately, nobody else was killed, but he blew himself up and self-immolated because membership in the Democrat Party is quite likely a mental illness. Just amazing. Yeah. That was some. April 19th of 2024. President Trump on a fake trial for a non-disclosure agreement, and the guy showed up and self-immolated. So I look at a courthouse in New York, and naturally that's what I think of because I remember the news, you know. Man, oh man. Just crazy, gotta tell you. Yes, sir. You know, the Islamic thing and Hassan Piker and the Democrat Abdul El-Sayed, Democrat Party's waging jihad against us. David talking about how we've got a two-front war, and it's a domestic war against the left, which is genocidally anti-American, anti-Constitution, anti-freedom, and the Islamists, and they've joined forces, the Red-Green Coalition. The Red is the Democrat Party, not the Republican Party. Don't use red state, blue state. Say Republican states and communist states, red states, and the Islamists. And the Islamists, again, you got Hassan Piker over here, you got Abdul al-Sayed over there. You got, they're genocidal lunatics.
man, oh, man. Yes, sir. You know, synagogues, in fact, I met a guy recently who's not Jewish, but he is a police officer, and he works on weekends as an armed guard along with two other armed men at synagogues. Synagogues, two different synagogues where he works as an armed guard to protect the practitioners, the Jewish practitioners, because the Democrats and the Islamists, who's more genocidal, who's more homicidal, hard to say. We'll have to wait a while and do the body count, but isn't that amazing? How many armed guards are there at mosques across the country? You know, you don't need to protect a mosque because nobody's attacking mosques, right? Churches, Catholic and Christian churches, attack frequently transgender attackers with guns, firebombs. More than 500 Catholic churches have been attacked just in the last 2 years, I think. More than 500 across the United States. And mosques don't need off-duty police officers to protect mosques because nobody's attacking mosques. And if anyone were to attack mosques, and I think I could give the description ahead of time. Isn't that amazing? You know, every house of worship is not under attack. Synagogues are. Christian Catholic churches are. Just amazing stuff. Yes, sir. In the Middle East, on the other hand, the Islamists like to use mosques to hold hostages in the basement and store rockets and things in the basements of mosques. And in, for example, the Gaza, where the most democratic piece of dirt in the entire Arab world, the entire Islamic world, is the Gaza. They had elections, and they elected Hamas. And Israel set up their right to have elections and have hospitals and running water, clean water, and electricity and things, but never mind that. Gifted them democracy and freedom, self-determination, and they determined by themselves that they would commit genocide on the state next door. You know, if Israel's neighbors disarmed tomorrow, there would be peace. If Israel disarmed tomorrow, there would be genocide. These are fun facts to know and share everywhere you go. Isn't that amazing? Man, oh man. Gotta tell you. And I just got an update because Jeanine Pirro mentioned that the World War II memorial being attacked, and she said, you know, she named her father and her grandfather. But here's a fun fact to know and share. Jeanine Pirro's father died as a result of exposure. He was in the Navy. Due to the fallout

0: you see every day. But she knows wherever she speaks. She's at my dad. Wait, hang on a second. Let me straighten this out. Jeanine Pirro speaks out glowingly about her veteran dad, Leo Ferris. Leo Ferris, interestingly enough. Second-generation Lebanese-American raised in Scranton, Pennsylvania. Leo is a member, is remembered by his daughter as the epitome of a good man with a great sense of humor. And this is remarkable stuff. Judge Jeanine loves to keep him close by wearing his gold ring in appreciation for post for veterans in 2020. With a photo of her father in his Navy uniform, she wrote, "My dad, Leo Ferris, was on the first Navy ship into to Nagasaki and saw the plume from the bomb, and he died at a very young age because of it," she said. Now, isn't that crazy? Esther Ferris left a lasting impression on her daughter, Jeanine Pirro. Esther, her mother, was born to a Lebanese immigrant father, first-generation Lebanese-American mother in Cortland, New York. Her dad divorced her mom after she bore him four daughters instead of sons when Esther was five, sent the kids to live with his influential, affluent brother in Beirut, Lebanon. Beirut, Lebanon. Esther died of pancreatic cancer, cancer at the age of 90 in 2019. Tribute set to remarkable stuff. But, man, she's got a family story to tell. And she, when she saw the vandalism of the World War II Memorial yesterday by a Democrat, she was remembering her father and her grandfather, and I got to say, that's pretty pretty fascinating stuff. I had never heard that, but one of the first ships into Nagasaki, U.S. Navy ship into Nagasaki, died at a very young age, she says, because of it, and can't really question that. That's a fascinating aside in the midst of all that. I want to thank Bill for sending that along. Bill Marshall, thanks, buddy. That's pretty interesting stuff. What a world it is. What a world. I'm telling you. Man, oh, Manischewitz. Now, the people at Mangione, Luigi Mangione, hero of the Democrat Party, in court today in New York. Nobody self-immolating outside so far, but maybe self-immolating inside. Mangione, Luigi Mangione in court. Says, according to CNN, quote, "I shot Mr. Thompson and he died." Okay, that's it. Guilty, death sentence. Let's just put him out of our misery. Can we do that? Remarkable stuff. Yes, sir. All right, let's go back to the telephones, Michael. Looking at the clock now, there it is. Let's go to Patricia calling from Washington, D.C. Patricia, you're on the Chris Plant Show.
1: Yes, I called earlier in the week. I found a bio from Rowan Scarborough on Piker. It says that his Turkish parents came to America for his birth, then returned to Turkey where he grew up, and then he came back and went to school. And then, you know, all this anti-American stuff. But he's a perfect example of denying birthright citizenship.
0: Of why, you know, which, we should deny birthright citizenship,
1: right,
0: you're saying.
1: Right.
0: Yeah, we need to get a handle on, first of all, birthright citizenship is antiquated. It's the Chinese have 500, at least 500 businesses dedicated entirely to taking money to fly pregnant mothers to usually California, but to the United States to give birth, so that the Chinese will have thousands and thousands, and then they just go right back to China mostly, and then they have thousands of thousands of U.S. citizens being raised by the Chinese Communist Party. And it's a long-term plan that the Chinese have, Patricia. And look, what's his name? El Chapo, the drug lord kingpin out of Mexico. He's got two kids that are U.S. citizens because mom was sent to the United States to give birth in the United States. And the Democrats applaud all of this. What does that tell us, Patricia? What does that tell us?
1: Well, at least

0: Trump is fighting it again. He's going back to the Supreme Court with a birth tourism, case.
1: It's
0: all right. Thank you,
1: Sergeant Kim. Thank you, Patricia. Very nice. Now let's go to another call. Let's go to Gretchen calling from Springfield, Virginia. Gretchen, you're on the Chris Plant Show.
2: Good morning, Chris. How are you?
1: Just great.
2: This, I just don't understand why these people that you've been talking about this morning continue to spout their stuff without being arrested for anti-American activities. Don't we have provisions in the Constitution to take care of this sort of treason? I just, time and again, these people come into this country or grow up here. I mean, all the way back to Jane Fonda. Why wasn't she arrested for treason? I just don't understand our spinelessness, that we can't get up on our McCarthyism and do something about these people who ultimately can take over if they continue to get away with saying and doing what they're doing in this country. Their influence is too easy now that we have such an ignorant population. You know, generations of people coming out of public school don't have a clue about the Constitution or American history or what other government forms are like to live in, under, and so forth. It's easy to say, send them down to Cuba for a couple of weeks and see if they like it. They're not going to do that. These people who are on the bullhorns are already true believers in their minds. So it's the rest of the innocent people who are being pulled in that are in danger of takeover and so forth and having their lives disrupted. I mean, I'm just horrified about all this, and I don't know why we don't have the backbone to arrest them and get rid of them.
1: The First Amendment really does protect all of this anti-American speech and the Supreme Court rule burning the American flag, which Democrats love to do. They love to wave the Hamas flag and the Mexican flag and burn the American flag. The left is here for real, Gretchen, the free speech is really wild. Hassan Piker, one of the saddest things of the 20th century is the fall of the Soviet Union. He may not even know it, but he's parroting Vladimir Putin. They're homicidal lunatics, the place, and they love Luigi Mangione, who is now, as I just read, pled guilty to the murder of Brian Thompson, and now they've scheduled his sentencing for December 18th. What kind of a sentence do you think he should get, Gretchen?
2: Oh, execution.
1: Yeah. Yeah, it's assassination of someone for being a capitalist and for being a CEO and for not being a criminal. He was assassinated, and Hassan Piker applauds it, and the Democrat Party, there is a jihad being waged against the United States of America. And the jihadis are the Democrat Party, Gretchen.
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0: I got to tell you, you know, if you're a Democrat, and I'm going to say, I don't want you to live in my neighborhood, but my neighborhood's about 99.8% Democrat, of course. You can smell the mental illness in the neighborhood. Hakeem Jeffries is jihadi. His uncle mentored him growing up. Professor Leonard Jeffries, a famous and notorious anti-Semite, raising Hakeem. He's named Hakeem. Hakeem Jeffries. And he was naturally at the National Association of Black Journalists. They have a convention. If you had one of white journalists, that would be racist. But with the National Association of Black Journalists, the president, Aaron Haynes. And listen to this little exchange with the Democrat leader, the man who would be Speaker of the House, if...
1: With these midterm elections in November, you've got the Democratic Socialists of America, DSA, with several candidates who are on the ballot headed into these midterm elections. Your thoughts on what that energy, how that represents some of the change that you are talking about that's happening in the progressive wing of your party?
2: Yeah, so I think we'll see, you know, what happens in terms of what the caucus looks like on the other side of the midterm elections. Certainly our focus right now is making sure that we win as many seats as we can in November, flip as many red seats blue, and take the gavels back.
0: Yeah, isn't that great? Yeah, even Rahm Emanuel, my high school classmate, even Rahm Emanuel says, you know, he's going a little crazy. He's saying the Democrat Party said, you know, we're not turning blue states into midnight blue states. The Democratic Socialists of America, he says, is a different political party. And now that's unfortunately for you, Rahm, that's not true. Have a great American weekend.
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4: That's RN News. I'm Rich Thomason in Washington. The traditional U.S. South Korea military drills are underway, although on a smaller scale than in years gone by. President Trump ordered the exercises to be scaled back, saying the drills are costly and send an inappropriate message to North Korea. American negotiator Jared Kushner has held a rare meeting with a Hamas chief in Egypt. It's a push to jumpstart the stalled Gaza ceasefire. Next for Kushner, it's a meeting with Israeli Prime Minister Netanyahu. Days of torrential rain and severe flooding have killed at least seven people in Indiana. A four-year-old boy, three men, and three women lost their lives. Hurricane Lala has weakened to a tropical storm after pounding Hawaii. Watching Wall Street this morning, the Dow futures are down 65 points. NASDAQ futures 151 points higher. S&P futures up 11 points. More details at srnnews.com.
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7: Tua Tagovailoa will get his first action as a Falcon for head coach Kevin Stefanski as they take on the Broncos. Tua is expected to play a series or two tonight. In Miami, Malik Willis will make his debut for the Dolphins as they face the Commanders. It is not believed that quarterback Jaden Daniels will play tonight for Washington. In the other matchup, the Bucs will face the Jets. Baker Mayfield is not expected to play, whereas Jets QB Geno Smith will start. I'm Adam Abdallah.
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12: We've talked a lot about ultra-processed foods, and here is one more reason to pay close attention to what you eat. New study out of Australia found that bumping up your ultra-processed food intake by just 10% a day, we're talking a small bag of chips, was linked to a, quote, measurable drop in attention and a higher risk of dementia. And here's the part that really surprised me. This held true even for people eating an otherwise healthy Mediterranean-style diet. In other words, you can't just cancel out the junk with a good salad. If that sounds discouraging, let me give you some good news. It's never too late to improve your diet. Researchers found that swapping ultra-processed foods for whole foods over several years lowered the risk of cognitive decline. So midlife, even, can be a great time to start. Read the labels and reach for the real stuff. I'm Dr. Sanjay Gupta, helping you live a better life.
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16: With more practical tips and useful advice, this is the Old Farmer's Almanac Radio Report for Monday, August 17th, the 229th day of the year. Singer and actor Donnie Wahlberg is celebrating a birthday. The 3-day Woodstock Music Festival was wrapping up in 1969, and this is the first night of what Irish folklore call Cat Nights. The legend says that a witch can turn into a cat 8 times, but the 9th time, and on August 17th in particular, she couldn't change back. It's almost certainly the origin of the saying that cats have 9 lives. Not all superstitions about cats are scary, though. In Russia, when moving to a new home, it's good luck to let the cat enter first. A Buddhist proverb says that cats can bring silver or gold to their owners. And Old English lore says, when the cat of the house was black, the lasses will have no lack of lovers. That's the Old Farmer's Almanac Radio Report. Learn more at almanac.com.
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5: Yeah, boy, it's Monday. I hope you enjoyed your weekend. Welcome back to reality. It's the 17th day of August, 2026. And away we go. We got the program until 9 this morning, the wake-up call here on WTLS Score 94, Fun 101 at Facebook. And you can hear replay tonight at 6. It is game week. Football is Friday. We cannot wait. Tennessee Tigers football. We'll have the action for you here on WTLS as well as Tennessee Times TV on YouTube. 6 o'clock airtime Friday from Montgomery at Montgomery Academy. A busy week ahead. We've got a lot happening. As a matter of fact, a couple of live remote broadcasts, one at Parker Tire and Service Center. It's their 35th anniversary, and we'll be there with River Region Sports on Thursday from 12 till 2. And we've got several things in store for you on Friday. We start with the first edition of Football Friday presented by First Community Bank on the Wake Up Call. We kick off the day with the program here at 6, and then we'll head over to Louis for our first Football Friday at Louis, live at Louis from 12 to 2 with River Region Sports. And then again, as we mentioned, 6 o'clock airtime Friday night. I just heard on the Old Farmer's Almanac that the dog days of summer are over, although yesterday was the hottest day of the year, I think. It was 100 degrees.
6: Oh, yeah.
5: I mean, they're not over. It may be, and I looked it up, it ends on August the 11th. Let's see. As a matter of fact, I want to give you what they have put for the dog days of summer. July the 3rd through August the 11th. They may need to shift it back some.
6: I've always thought that it went through August.
5: Yeah. Like,
6: the August was your basically from July 4th until August.
5: Yeah.
6: The end of August was your hottest days. That's what heated up the
5: Well, maybe
6: oceans.
5: Everything's changing. You think maybe it's global warming.
3: It
5: does seem like the calendar shifted back some where it's hotter. I'll say yesterday we went to play pickleball in Millbrook, Mark Seegers and I. We got there at 5 o'clock and on his car it said it was 100 degrees, 5 o'clock. I said, we got to be insane. What are we doing going out here at 100-degree temperatures? You know, it's crazy. You're ridiculously hot temps.
6: For those of you, you know what? I sit in the air conditioner. You know, and it got so hot to me yesterday that I like to ride my dogs around on my Ranger. I put my dogs in the truck and rode them in some.
5: Yeah, too much for them.
6: It was too much for them. Well, it was too much for me for one thing.
5: Hey, it is.
6: And I just turned my air conditioner on and rolled down the windows. You know, I go down a couple of dirt roads and
5: You know, I like to think people get acclimated to it to some degree if they're out in it a lot. And we're sitting in an air conditioner a lot of the times. So we're not. But it's too hot for everybody when it's 100 like that. When it's like that and the humidity's off
6: now,
5: the chart.
6: You can sit in the shade with a fan on you and I can tolerate it. I got one of those.
5: That's right. You can tolerate it. That's a good term for it. Let's give you the weather as we get ready for the program today, and the heat advisory is still in effect. As a matter of fact, it's an extreme heat warning, it says here. Temperature today, 98, heat index 110, a 30% chance of an afternoon or evening thundershower. 77 for the overnight low, then tomorrow back into the upper 90s, and the heat index 107, 97 for the high, and real temp on Wednesday, 98, 99 Thursday, 96 Friday, again, game week. Get your football picks in. This is the week you turn them in. They're all high school right now. We will have college coming up in just a few weeks. Good morning to Christy watching on Facebook. She's an eclectic, as is BLT. Good morning to you, sir.
6: Mm-hmm. And people take care of your dogs, too.
5: And Cindy, too. Hello to her.
6: Your dogs can't put out fresh water for themselves and good cold water.
5: Good point.
6: Put them in some shade and... I mean, if it's hot for you and you in the sun, it's hot for them too.
5: Here in Tattlesee, Sean, Ruth Ann, Gary on Lake Martin watching this morning on Facebook. Yeah. Nothing worse than being just stuck out there in it. And you're right, without anything to drink. I will tell you, after we played yesterday, I brought only this small water. I didn't have anything left. Everything was gone. And I drank this hot water that was in the car while I was playing. They didn't have water at this Millbrook thing. They've got a thing, a hydration station, but it's been dry for the last few weeks or so. So I'm just sipping it like I'm on a, you know, in the desert with a canteen, you know, from the last days here trying to survive. And I did get a little ice. They had the concession stand was open. I nearly tripped and killed myself in there walking in the dark because they had a broom on the floor. Luckily, I caught myself before I, you know, slipped and hit my head on the wall there. But I got back home and we had a few Gatorades left, and I chugged those things, small Gatorades. And I couldn't get enough drink. You know what I mean? You're talking about when you get that almost sack, I probably just about dehydrated.
6: You see, I got this pink thing that.
5: You keep that with you all the time.
6: Well, right. When it's hot like this.
5: Yeah.
6: And you're out inspecting and what, like today I've got a proof roll on the rec center. So if you're out there. And, you know, if you leave your drink in the car, guess what? It gets hot.
5: Oh, yes. You're right.
6: So I try to keep this around if I can. If not, most times I'll forget it. But, yeah, I'm like you now. It's sweltering hot.
5: We're already getting requests for karaoke here.
6: Uh-oh.
5: Joey Foster, don't sing. That was his request. Now, let's see. He did send something. I haven't opened it up yet. Let me see what he has. A video of BLT playing the uke. BLT did send his request in. He wants Hound Dog. We did have the anniversary of the death of Elvis Presley yesterday.
6: Oh, man. I forgot about
5: that. Yeah. And then Mark Fombe, Donnie Wahlberg. It's his birthday, and he says, you got to do some New Kids. And I've got another one I might throw in there. We'll take care of y'all. Thank you very much for those. Let me give you this day in history. On this, the 17th of August, today, National Nonprofit Day, Thrift Shop Day. Oh, gosh, don't tell my wife. She loves going to thrift stores. Pineapple Juice Day, I Love My Feet Day, and Massachusetts Day. Davy Crockett born on this date in history. The year was 1786.
6: David Crockett, king of the wild frontier.
5: Also on this date, Mae West. They would call them, you know what they call women of the day back then? Sirens. You ever heard that?
6: Oh, really? No.
5: Yeah, they call them sirens.
6: What? Yeah. Like that kind of siren?
5: Is she the one that said, why don't you come and see me sometime? Now I've got to think about that.
6: Why don't you come and see me sometime.
5: Why don't you come and see me sometime? It was made by probably not her. Oh, it was Mae West. I got lucky on that one.
6: Was it Big Boy on end?
5: With a what?
6: Big Boy.
5: Big Boy.
6: That's what I always thought I said. Come see me sometime, Big Boy.
5: Oh, no, it's just, why don't you come and see me sometime? A siren usually refers to a loud emergency warning device. Let's see if it gives you any more on females in movies. Seductive person. There you go. A charming, beautiful woman who leads others into trouble or temptation. There you are. Huh? Robert De Niro, 1943 birthday actor. Belinda Carlisle. Sing some Go-Go's or maybe some of her solo stuff. She's born on this date, 1958. Sean Penn, 1960. And there he is, Donnie Wahlberg of the New Kids. And he's an actor, too. He's done a little acting, 1969 birthday. The brother of Marky Mark.
6: I didn't realize that Belinda Carlisle was that old.
5: How old is she? 58, so it would have been 1958. So what is she?
6: She's 8 years older than I am, so she's 68. Or 67?
5: 66, I guess, today. Memorable events from August the 17th. Hazard Stevens in 1870, and P.B. Trump climb Mount Rainier. Wait a minute. We've had a guy do that. Right here from Tallahassee, Alabama. You remember?
6: Yeah.
5: These two climbed it. The year was 1870. Ian Pendergrass is the guy from Tallahassee that just did it. Let's see. Michael Phelps, the year was 2008, becomes the first person to win 8 gold medals at 1 Olympic Games.
6: Wow.
5: This date in history.
6: I just don't get the mountain climbing thing.
5: Well, I kind of think I might be interested in doing it. I like hiking. I do. So,
6: would you do Everest?
5: Oh, man, I'd have to do something I can handle. I can't handle any of those things. Let me give you some sad news. We had some deaths over the weekend. One, I just saw this morning. This just happened. Hayden Panettiere. Panettiere. Well, let's see. We'll let David Letterman figure it out.
2: Anna Panettiere.
3: Panettiere.
2: Now, was I right about it? In Italian, it's the Italian word for baker or bakery or
3: something? Yes.
2: Yeah. Well, it's a beautiful, beautiful name.
5: She has died.
6: Hmm.
5: And yeah. She was only 36 years old. Do you recognize her? She's been in several things. The thing you might remember, remember the Titans, the movie about the football team. She was the little girl in that. She was a child actor.
6: Oh, really?
5: And she was only 36 years old. She's been in Nashville, the TV show. She was on Heroes. She's been in some movies. And this goes back to why would somebody that young die? Was it some tragedy, some freak thing? No news yet, but she has even publicized it herself. She has had a history of drug and alcohol issues. Very sad news. Hayden Panettiere. That's how it's said. Also, a couple other things over the weekend with that. I'm not going to give you the death watch, but I saw Joe Dean Jr. passed away. You remember Joe Dean? String music in Baton Rouge. You remember that? His dad was a basketball analyst. He became a basketball analyst. He was a basketball coach. He was Birmingham Southern athletics director. He worked some with the TV, and I think he was at Auburn for a little while. He was a coach at Mississippi State, a player at Mississippi State. Anyway, he has passed away. Joe Dean Jr. And here's one, too. Everybody will recognize his name. Tommy John died. He was 83 years old. I've always heard about the Tommy John surgery, the elbow, the UCL mm-hmm. thing. And he has an incredible story, the fact that he was a major league pitcher, a very good pitcher, who tore this pitcher. It's a pitcher injury. I mean, this is what happens to a lot of pitchers. And they did some experimental surgery, and he came back. And after, a good while, it took him a while to come back. But he came back and he was very good, even though he had the surgery in the major leagues. And he was a very Christian person, too, because he said, I can't do anything without God. And he talks about, if it gives me the chance, if I can go out there, even if I fail, I'm happy to be able to get back and play the game. It doesn't matter to me if I win or lose. And he was very good afterwards. He was 83 years old. Tommy John, forevermore known for the surgery on pitcher's elbows. Died at 83. I might have to touch on his life a little more if we have a little time later on the show here. But sad news there. All right. We got the karaoke requests. And I'll throw another one at you. I saw that Frankie Valli has finally retired.
6: Really?
5: Now, Frankie Valli's been doing these shows, but he really wasn't singing. He was up there just kind of lips were barely moving. The song was coming out. It was obviously on him singing. It was kind of a joke that people were putting out on the internet. He's too old.
6: Mm-hmm.
5: Can't sing anymore. 92 years old. And finally, he says, I'm calling it quits. I really can't do it anymore, for real. So I thought we should do some Frankie Valli. Now, I thought about it, the Four Seasons. Oh, What a Night. I think we've done it before. Boy, and I listened to that yesterday and was listening to how high those guys were all singing. Yeah. It is impossible to sing that song unless you're the Four Seasons. I do believe that. And then I was like, Sherry. And there's another one that's too high to sing.
6: Yeah.
5: But I did find a couple. How about Can't Take My Eyes Off of You? That's a good song.
6: I don't know it.
5: Oh, you will when you hear it. And what else do we get? Hound Dog and New Kids? I think we can handle that. Here we go. 20 minutes of silent meditation.
6: I'd rather done Sherry than I had anything.
5: Sherry. We can't sing it. Thanks, Miles.
6: You can't. Maybe I can.
5: Well, all right. We're going here first. Let's just, I'm trying to get something sent our, you know, there's nothing in our wheelhouse, but something at least that we have a little bit of a chance to sing. This is a great song. I'm surprised you don't know this song.
6: I may know it. I just don't.
5: You will. Frankie Valli and the Four Seasons, Can't Take My Eyes Off of You. I'll start it and you jump right in there.

0: Did it ring a bell at all?
1: Yeah, it rang
0: once
1: a bell.
0: Once it started, right?
1: Yeah.
0: Good classic song. That was kind of tough, too. All right. What was the other one? Hound Dog and New Kids. All right. Well, which one you want to do? Let's do Hound Dog, and then we'll jump into the New Kids on the Block. I got to figure out which one we need to do there.
1: I still can't believe I missed that concert in L.A. because it rained. It never rains in L.A.
0: Man, it never rains in Southern California, they say, except the week you were there.
1: Yeah.
0: My God.
1: Except the night that I go, I'm going to that massive concert, man.
0: Yeah, I know. Here we go.
1: Let me get him high up as well. Damn!

0: There you go. That one's for you, BLT. Which one are you going to do by the New Kids?
1: I have no idea.
0: You're going to do Hanging Tough? Or You Got It? Please Don't Go Girl? I mean, I know their whole repertoire. I'm a huge fan.
1: Oh, do you? Okay.
0: All right. Here we go. Let's do the Hanging Tough. You ready? This ought to be fun. I like doing these kind of songs. Why not? Thank you, Mark. The key of D. I don't know about this version. Oh, Courtney wanted to do Please Don't Go Girl. Oh, oh, oh, oh. I would have done that. It's just a little too hard to sing. Oh, oh, oh, oh. This is my favorite song, Please Don't Go Girl by the Dickens. Oh, oh, oh. Listen up, everybody, if you want to take a chance, just get on the floor and do the New Kids Dance.
1: Don't worry about nothing that could take it long.
0: We're gonna put you in a trance with a funky song.
1: Huh, yeah.

0: bro.
1: We should be jumping around doing it. You know?
2: We're going a little too far.
1: All right. Should we get out now?
2: Yeah, get out now. Yeah.
1: Morning, Cynthia. Thank you.
3: Please don't go, girl.
1: We can do a mashup.
2: Please don't. I think
3: please
2: that's my
3: don't go, girl.
1: I can't do that. Love it, though. Thank you. Sean liked it. Smash. I don't know who those guys are, but they're not even close to the New Kids in the background.
2: Like
1: I don't like it. Miles, my ears are hanging tough. Good for you. Karaoke one, Oh Baby Please Stop on the, Frankie Valli. On the Elvis song, BLT does it much better. This is Joey Foster, by the way. And number three, sounds like the Blue Airs on the block. Yeah. I think the New Kids are now known as the Old Men Down the Street, aren't they? I think that's correct. Can you imagine being the teeny bop idol like they were? All idols of New Kids going everywhere and the kids screaming at you everywhere you go. I mean, you're
2: at the mall.
1: Let's just say you're 16 years old and 14, 15-year-old girls all over them. I mean, they probably loved it, I would assume.
2: Mm-hmm. Oh, yeah.
1: But does it get too much? And it can get too much. I've heard the story. We did this show down at Montgomery Aviation one time, not the airport, but next door. And the guy that was there said he used to be a pilot for Patrick Swayze. Now, you know how big time he was.
2: Mm-hmm.
1: Now, he was married. Didn't matter. Yeah. Apparently, didn't matter much. But every time he went anywhere, the guy's flying him all over the place. He'd go in a place and he says, you got to do something. You got to get these women off of me. And I think you've had to deal with that before, haven't you, Trey?
2: Yeah, I had that problem up here. Yeah, Tallahassee. Remember those days.
1: Speaking of which, not to start any flame here going, but apparently Wild Gene and Susan went out to eat dinner Saturday night.
2: Oh, all right. Yeah.
1: Friends, right? Just friends?
2: Hey, got to start somewhere.
1: And
2: got to start somewhere.
1: And she was very pleased.
2: Really?
1: Oh, yeah.
2: She called you and tell you?
1: She texted it.
2: Oh.
1: I can't say what she said. I won't even do that for Gene.
2: Yeah. Wow. Well, that's great. You know what? I'm happy for them.
1: Well, they just, you know.
2: Look, you're never too old for love.
1: Well, I don't know if it's love. I'm just saying they're going out and enjoying their each other's company, you know?
2: Yeah. I mean, you know, look. You know. Wild Gene.
1: He's something.
2: The romantic.
1: Oh, yeah.
2: Wild Gene. Look at me. And it can't be clowning time no more. It's going to be going on date time with Clowning Gene.
1: I like Wild Gene. Gene's now coming in on Friday mornings now. Notice that.
2: Don't look, man. No,
1: I wasn't trying to start any love connection or anything. I said we need to help on Fridays. Come on down.
2: Yeah.
1: By the way, let me play this clip. Talk about Friday mornings. What a instant classic.
4: Name a reason why you might ask the manager of a hotel for another room.
5: Bed sheets are tore up.
4: Bed sheets are tore up.
6: Float up.
2: The bed sheet. Now, look,
7: what hotel has he been staying in?
1: Wait a minute.
2: What? I tried to call in and go,
1: I know.
2: What did you do to get the sheet tore up? I said, now if I go down to the beach and go out and eat a bunch of seafood, I get tore up.
1: Gosh. 1220 Cafe, 1220 Gemmer Avenue, the Blue Plate Special for your lunch today, meatloaf, with your choice of three sides, mashed potatoes and gravy, corn, field peas, stewed tomatoes, boiled cabbage, or dinner roll. Well, you're going to get the dinner roll with three sides and the meatloaf. Or catfish, or chicken tenders, grilled or fried. Dinner plate tonight. It is the special this evening. You know what it is? Monday? Wing night. Go get you some. They got several choices. What did I get last? I was there last week, and I got wings.
2: Oh, did you?
1: Garlic Parmesan, I think, is what I went with. No, I went with lemon pepper. They were very good.
2: Well, you've noticed the new big sign up at
1: Yeah, they got a huge digital billboard. Digital first sign. Digital billboard in Tallahassee, right?
2: Right.
1: I haven't seen anything else like that anywhere around here. You think we should get, like, wake-up call and picture Wild Gene and Susan up there on there, you know, kind of holding, you know, arm in arm right there together.
2: I look some hearts over the top of it, you know. With a love channel.
1: I knew you were going to do that. Jeez. All right, moving on. We got plenty more coming up.
2: Maybe we need to dedicate a song to Wild Gene.
1: You think?
2: And Susan Friday.
1: Please don't go, girl. No, yeah, we'll do something. By the way, if you're getting gas and you're fueling up somewhere, be wary. The price of the gas off the interstate is still outrageous. I guess it's one of those things. You know, it always was really high, and I thought they'd come down to a reasonable level, but $3.89 a gallon, that's about 20 cents higher than just about everything here in Tallahassee. And Tallahassee's not the cheapest gas by a long stretch.
2: No.
1: But we went down and moved my daughter into college for her master's this weekend. She's got an apartment. Had to drive a U-Haul down there. I was making good. I was getting in and out like I needed to. You can't see well in these things. You know what I mean? Mm-hmm. They have no back windows. You got to use the side mirrors. But I got the hang of it. Got it put away. Moved in there. And you know, it's got the big tank. So I'm trying to think, how much money should I spend on this? So I got to turn it back in with a quarter of a tank. You know, you got that balance of how much. I don't want to have to fill this thing up again. I don't want to have to put any more gas in. I got it just right. So we get back into town in my car, and I had a full tank of gas, and get to the Tallahassee exit, and I was like, I just don't think we're going to make it. You know, it's on fumes. Mm-hmm. And I had to pull off at that 85, you know, whatever.
2: Get a gallon. That's all you do.
1: You think I really don't want to have to put more in later, though. I'm one of these guys. I got to just go and fill it up.
2: Oh, man. No. No.
1: You say no?
2: No.
1: Well, I got to thinking about it now. Seriously. $3.89. It was $3.49, $3.39 in some spots. And some people will go to Auburn and tell me it's crazy low compared to
2: here.
1: Oh,
2: yeah. You go right up the road. You go 17 miles of the big thing up there, you know, that's just got gas.
1: Yeah. Well, just think about this. If it's 50 cents cheaper a gallon, and like this tank was 20, put 20 gallons worth of gas in that U-Haul. That's $10 every time you put it up, you know, you fill her up. And if you're driving all the time, that adds up after a while. It really does.
2: Oh, it does.
1: So I don't know. And it's the principle of it. They feel like they get more business coming off the interstate of people like me that just said they had to get it. Or do you want return business? Is all their business just people driving up down 85? Probably most of it. But if you wanted some other people to come there, now that they know, they're not going to come there. So do you think they win in the end? Gouging people, basically?
2: I don't know. Susan seems to think a lot of the place.
1: Oh, really?
2: Mm-hmm. You know, that's where she got the stickers.
1: Where she got all that. Okay.
2: Yeah.
1: Well, I got, and then I get back down here this Sunday. I had to come in, you know, we got the Blaylock Show, God's Congregational Holy Church. They come in on Sunday mornings. And I guess it got so hot and humid that the doors froze. You know, the locks got, I couldn't turn my lock. You ever had that happen?
2: It got so hot that it froze.
1: I don't know. It's just the humidity or something. The thing wouldn't turn. I mean, I just took it. And I go to the back door with the other keys. And it's got a different key. And the key gets stuck in the thing. So, I mean, I was like, I'm about going to have to knock the doors down to get in the radio station.
2: Before I leave, you have to oil them every once in a while.
1: Well, that was it. I just had, thank goodness, I got some WD-40. It's a cure-all for everything.
2: Oh, yeah.
1: Right up there. If you keep you some duct tape and WD-40, you're probably going to be all right.
2: Yeah, well, I don't use WD-40. Because I found something that's better.
1: Really? Cheaper?
2: Not cheaper, it's just better. It's better.
1: How can it be better than WD-40? That's like the best stuff.
2: Well, WD-40's got, it'll rust if you use a lot of it. But if you use Remington oil.
1: Oh.
2: Remington oil, which is made for guns.
1: Oh.
2: It doesn't break down as fast.
1: I had no idea. I guess that's why they listen to this show. They learn something new every day.
2: There you go.
1: There you go. 6:41. Time for the local news.

0: today's report from the Tallahassee Police Department. 72 items.
1: Wow. Man, it's hot. You got these folks. Got anger issues, right?
0: You think that's it, but there's not a lot of substance here. Okay. It's mainly extra patrol calls. They're just going out checking things out. That's pretty much all it was on page one. Noise complaint, Ashurst Avenue, runaway juvenile Gilmer, roadway block, 3rd Avenue. The rest of it's extra patrol calls. So there you go.
1: Oh, okay.
0: And that was a 36-item day shift. All right, we move on to the night shift, and almost the same thing, all extra patrol calls. So maybe they are controlling themselves. One extra patrol call did result in arrest. Central Boulevard, a warrant. A white female. She's in the jailhouse now. Assault, Friendship Road. Arrest or extra patrol calls. I mean, if I took the extra patrol calls out, we probably wouldn't have five things yesterday.
1: You know, we always have a lot on Friendship Road. Those folks right there need to learn to control their temper.
0: Oh, really?
1: Yeah.
0: Well, there's a lot of folks down Friendship Road, right? 24, 25 people, maybe.
1: I don't know.
0: I don't know. I mean, in the jurisdiction, I wouldn't think there'd be that many, right?
1: That's what I don't know how far the jurisdiction goes. I mean, does it go to the bridge at the bottom of the hill? Or
0: where's the city limit sign?
1: The city limit sign?
0: Just past the new Adams Drugs, I guess, which opens today.
1: No, it's right past the second driveway at the First Baptist Church.
0: Okay.
1: Like if you're going up there now.
0: Yeah, so the jurisdiction is, what, a mile and a half outside of the city limit sign or something like that, I think.
1: Well, I reckon.
0: That's a lot. You're right. There's not, because there's really no homes on Friendship Road when you really think about it.
1: They're back up off of it, you know.
0: Yeah, but not really many, though.
1: There's more than you think.
0: Yeah. And that's the news.
2: Sports.
3: Score! Yes!
4: He got a three. Yes.
3: Great run.
5: Touchdown.
6: He will hit it deep to right. That ball's got a chance.
7: That's gone.
6: It is gone.
7: Okay.
8: The bases are loaded.
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10: You celebrate, Tigers. You celebrate, baby. Go do it right there on the field.
0: In sports, as we mentioned, game week. This week we got high school football. Tallahassee had a jamboree Friday, and I've heard good reviews on that. You played a 14-14 first half, kept score there, did not keep in the second half, continued to kind of scrimmage.

0: a good line on this game, I would say Montgomery Academy minus six.
1: Academy favorite at home.
0: Yeah.
1: 17. Now, the thing is, you say, how could that be? Does anybody remember last year? Do you remember last year?
0: Mm-hmm. Come back, what?
1: Oh, no. 59-3 here.
0: Oh.
1: I saw a post on Facebook. Guy says revenge. They put it under Tallahassee football or something. I can't remember. It's not the official Tallahassee High School, so I can tell you that. And said revenge game. I was like, I don't think I want to talk about revenge when you got beat by 56 last year. I don't even want to think like that. I mean, it's one thing if they stole it away from you. We got beat by 56 points on our home field last year. Worst defeat at J.E. Hollenbrown Stadium in the history of Tallahassee football. As a matter of fact, it matched the worst loss ever, period, for Tallahassee.
0: Wow.
1: Do you know what other game?
0: What game it was?
1: Let's get a chance to rib Miles Hathcock again on one here, because he was on this team. Do you remember the year that they lost to Lynette? 1994 was the year. The final score was 56-0. And for 100 and something years of football up until last season, that was the worst loss points wise by a Tallahassee football team to Lynette until last year. And last year's final was 59-3, so it was a 56-point difference, which matched the longest, the largest loss points-wise. As a matter of fact, I mean, thank God we made that field goal. At least for the 2025 group, I mean, or they'd have that distinction. They still have the distinction of being tied for the worst loss. I don't know. It was such a mismatch, and I don't really think it was. It should. I'm going to say there's no way that Montgomery Academy was 56 better than Tallahassee last year. There's no way they should have been, but they took advantage. They had a couple of guys that they continued to bury us with, these big tall targets, who are back, by the way, this year. Jarrett Friendly and Braden Gordon. They're both 6'3", 6'5", range somewhere in there. You better find a way to stop those guys. I don't, and there may not be a way to stop them. You double team, whatever you got to do. I don't know exactly what we'll do because they're going to try to utilize that again this year. You know it. But, I mean, everything was bad. I mean, you can't just say, well, that was it. No, we didn't do anything offensively. It was just a bad night all the way around.
0: If I was going to do something right there, the first thing I would do is I'd be standing right in their face and I'd jam them.
1: Exactly what I say. Be physical right off the line. Yeah, knock the guy off the ball. Now, you may not be able to do it. I don't know. Get two guys to knock them off the ball. I mean, make them beat you with the other guys. I would not let those two guys just do what they did last year. They weren't the only one. They had a running game. I mean, the quarterback is good, so it's going to be a tough challenge. 17 points, you say that's ridiculous. Well, it was 56 last year. That's all I'm saying.
0: Oh, wow. All them guys are back.
1: Not all of them. I think they, graduated a few guys, as have we.
0: You said the quarterback and the two wide receivers?
1: The quarterback is back. Those two guys I just mentioned, yes.
0: Sounds like T-R-O-U-B-L-E to me.
1: Well, one part of the game is just how you match up front. Let's be physical and see if we can play with them on the line of scrimmage.
0: Well,
1: that's another thing we got whipped on last year.
0: It's one thing being physical, but if you got somebody 6'3", 6'4", and they beat
1: you. Look, I understand there are mismatches. I agree. Yeah. Sometimes you can't do anything about that, but there's more than just a couple of players on the field.
0: I played in mismatches and people taller than me. I played center. I went with 6 foot. The guys were with me. It was 5'4". You just got to be physical. That's basketball versus that. But, I mean, if you're going to get beat being physical.
1: Well, I heard good things about what we looked like the other night. I know it's just a scrimmage, but we'll see. We'll talk more with Coach Eric Fulmer. It's his first year here in Tallahassee, his first game as a Tallahassee Tiger, Friday night at Montgomery Academy. I have reached out to Coach McBride over at Montgomery Academy, and he did indicate that we would be in the bleachers again this year. They don't have greatest setup as far as for the media. Their press box is very small, so it makes it really hard to handle what we do with all we have to do now with radio and video. But we're going to do the best we can from the bleachers. We've done it there before. We'll

0: So just bear with us. Hope everything goes well.
1: All that money Montgomery County, the guy that can't build a good press box?
0: Don't choose to invest in the press box, apparently. That's not something that they've done. So, a couple other lines here, just for fun. High school football Friday night and, you know, and some on Thursday. Just looking at some of these matchups. Realtown, by the way, playing Beauregard. And
1: that ought to be an interesting ball game.
0: Yeah, I would think so. It got Beauregard by two. I just made my picks. I got up really early this morning. It came down here. Couldn't sleep. Woke up. Maybe it's football. Maybe I'm getting excited or something. But I came down here. It's, I got too much to do because we got 1 week to get it finished. I picked Realtown to beat Beauregard. I don't know how good Beauregard will be, but I expect Realtown will win this game. That's just my hunch. I don't know if this is based on Clay. I don't really think it's a big deal that Beauregard is a larger school. But if I'm reading this right, it has Beauregard by two.
1: Well, I'm going to tell you what it's going to be. If anything, it's going to be, can you get kids in and get the other ones hydrated, keep them hydrated? That's what it, that's going to
0: be. Well, it's only going to be 98 degrees Friday, right?
1: Yeah, I mean, that's what I'm saying. I mean, you know, 98 probably with a heat index of, you know, 105. Yeah.
0: Let's see, a couple others. Pike Road. At Enterprise, they got Pike Road favored by five. Playing up a class there. Let me just roll through some of these here. Some of these teams in our neck of the woods. Benjamin Russell by 17 over Mae Jemison. Carver 21 over Percy Juneau. These are AHSFHS.org, the name of the site. Alabama High School Football Historical Society predictions for Friday night, or this week at least. Russell County by 20 over Booker T. Washington. Hmm. Seems like a lot of points. Elmore County by 15 over Chilton County. Alabama Christian playing Oak Grove. They're an underdog, according to this, by 9. Sylacauga by 9 over Hopeful. I don't know. I mean, that's just a few. You can look them up if you'd like. Go to their website, ahsfhs.org.
1: That's going to be some interesting ball games.
0: Trinity, Bibb County. They play Thursday, Trinity by 1. St. James by 6 over Dable. Yeah, we got this new class 1A, class 2A private schools this year. It's going to be interesting to watch that. Glenwood and Lee Scott, who just moved over from AISA and played AHSA here the last couple of years, got split. They didn't play. Well, and I don't know. We talked with Heath Harmon, the executive director of the HSA, last week, and it's one of those things. They draw the line. They're in the same class, and they're – they're rivals, going back to the AISA day. But they're not in the same region. So, you know, every one of these teams are like going long distance, it seems like, for most of their region games. So they're playing non-region week one, or some will say week zero. But Glenwood and Lee Scott, I said, we'll just make it a non-region game. It's no surprise there, but they're not going to be region foes. And he mentioned this. He said, we thought about area play. I kind of think they should have done area. They don't have that many teams in the private school sector classifications here. It would have made more sense to do that, help them on the travel a little bit. I know when you have region, and I like region overall because it builds in some games. It keeps certain teams from making it when they don't have very good years, because when you have three or four team areas, a lot of times you got really bad teams making it. But for them, I think it would have been a good move just to make those classifications for the regular season area. Now, they would have had the problem, though, and this is a problem, is if their area and everybody else is region, there aren't a lot of games they can go pick from public schools. So they're going to have to play all those private schools anyway, you know, to make up for that. And there aren't that many, so I don't know if it would have worked out. I know they looked at all that.
1: I think you could have found a better way to not punish them, but, you know.
0: They felt like they got punished. Some of them do, yeah.
1: Well, I mean.
0: They felt like they were getting punished with the competitive ballots and the multiplier, too.
1: But it all goes back to recruiting. You can go out and get these guys to come to your school. Put them on scholarship and stuff like that. I mean, it's just not fair.
0: Yeah.
1: And then you sit up here and.
0: Well, there's a lot of things going on both sides of, you can say recruiting or whatever. I mean, it's happening.
1: It's going to kill the Mobile football.
0: What do you mean it's going to kill them? What do you say?
1: Those championships have been coming out from down there with UMS Wright and stuff like that. They're gone now.
0: Well. I get that. I mean, I think it might be tougher for them to win. I'm not saying it wouldn't be. It's a smaller classification, but how many championships has UMS won? They've won quite a few, but they hadn't won one in a while. That's a question. That's a good question. You're gonna have two champions in private schools, and they really competed. Let's be honest, in about four classifications. They were a few in 5A, not that many. McGill was the big school. There's been some 6A based on the multiplier.
1: They won a 6A once.
0: McGill-Tulane was the largest and will be the largest, but I don't think they'll necessarily be the best in this new classification. But they had no chance competing against some of the teams in the latter years here in the public school. So I think obviously it helps them, I would think. I think their chance, not that they're going to win, I think their chances of winning may be better. Now, for a small 2A private school classification team, it might be a little bit tougher because you got UMS, St. Paul's, all those teams are together. Looking at Montgomery Academy, who Tattlesee plays this week, is in 1A. I think they got a great. I think their chances have gotten better. In the small classification for private, they hadn't won anything in the public schools in football. Now they've won in other sports a whole bunch. That may change things there too. It's kind of what sport are you talking about, and who are you talking about? Longest AHS, FHS, again, this is something they put out, the longest winning streaks of all time. Let's see if you know the answer to this. Who has the longest winning streak in high school football in the state of Alabama?
1: I have to go Clay County.
0: They do. Do you remember?
1: Was it 50? Was it 50, like 58 or something like that?
0: 55 straight wins.
1: Okay.
0: 94 to 97.
1: All right. Next, I'd have to say somebody like Thompson or something like that right now.
0: Well, they hadn't won. We're talking about consecutive wins now.
1: Oh, consecutive.
0: It seems like every. And we talked with Mark Freeman last week. He says, we're going to play tough games, and they go 11-3, but they still win a championship. But they lose games in regular season.
1: Consecutive without a loss or without?
0: This is consecutive wins and no losses.
1: Wins, consecutive wins. Okay. All right. I might have to go to old T.R. Miller down there somewhere.
0: No, they don't have it. Fife is number two.
1: Five.
0: 51 straight wins from 2018 to 2021.
1: Okay.
0: Third, Verbena. 50 in a row from 50 to 55. Tuscaloosa High School from 26 to 31, 49 wins in a row. Sweetwater won 36 straight games from 2006 to 2008. Hainville, 35, 62 to 65. Maplesville, 34, 2015 to 17. Same for Millport, 34. No longer high school, 1982 to 85. You mentioned UMS Wright. They won 34 games in a row from 2017 to 2020. And who's 10th on the list?
1: Tattlesee.
0: You're correct. 33 in a row, 1944 to 47. People say, wait a minute, we got a 57-game win streak. And that's the most common thing I hear from people when they talk about Tattlesee. Hey, they won 57 games in a row. Well, they didn't win 57 straight. They had 57 games without a loss. It's a 57-game unbeaten streak. They had a tie. And the tie is the reason the win streak is only 33. I mean, it's incredible. Don't get me wrong. But, it's a 57-game unbeaten streak. They tied Wetumpka 0-0 in a game during that stretch. But there you are, the longest win streaks in the history of Alabama high school football.
1: Somebody told me that game that they tied was like in a driving rainstorm.
0: It was. You can read it in W.C. Bryant's book, Hot and His Boys, the O'Brien book. And it's an interesting story. And I did study a lot of this stuff when we had the COVID year and we didn't have anything to report in the sports department because everything was shut down. So I started doing history because it was coming up on the 100th year anniversary of Tallahassee football,
1: right,
0: which started in 1921. So I got to go back and look at some of this stuff, interview some of these people that were a part of these things, which was great. And you are correct. That is, that game was a quagmire. You know, it was just completely, you know, not to make an excuse, but here's another element of it. It was not just wet and nobody scored in the game. Coach O'Brien helped this program. He went over and helped Wetumpka because they, you know, before this, you know, he's just one of those things. Shouldn't have won the game. I mean, I think in regular circumstances, would have no excuse again, but still, there were some other circumstances. I got to thinking about, like last night I watched this SEC thing. I love this SEC story thing or SEC history, and it's something that they've gone back and done every year. And I don't know, they loved LSU on this episode, though. I was like, golly, how much LSU stuff are you going to put on here? The thing is, it's 1970s. LSU really was okay, but LSU hadn't won anything. They won in 58 with Billy Cannon or whatever. And they hadn't done squat until Nick Saban arrived, as far as championships go. You know what I'm talking about?
1: Mm-hmm.
0: But they love the Tiger Stadium mystique. Oh, there's nothing like Tiger Stadium on a Saturday night. So they've spent a lot of time on that in this one. Well, you know, it also has the beginning of the episode is about Coach Bryant, and he had a pretty tough stretch for him, at least. I mean, they won it 64-65. Should have won it. This is the 60th anniversary of one of the biggest travesties in football.
1: Yeah.
0: Alabama should have won it in 66. How do you go back-to-back national championships, undefeated, blow out Nebraska in the bowl game, and finish number three? Politics.
1: Oh, that's all that was.
0: The year of Michigan State and Notre Dame. People say Alabama claims all these championships. They don't claim 66. They should have won it in 66, but they don't claim it. So the next few years, 67, 8, 9, it was average, you know, 6-5, whatever. And you're like, well, I guess his years are gone. And then you know what happened, right?
1: What?
0: He put in the wishbone.
1: Oh, yeah, yeah, yeah.
0: You know, 1970, and we turned the century, turned the decade to the 1970s, and he gets with Darrell K. Royal at Texas, who was doing the wishbone, and he gets with Emory Ballard, who was the offensive coordinator, the mastermind behind the wishbone offense. And by the way, Pat Dye was with Coach Bryant during this time. He was an assistant and who ran it, and everybody started running the wishbone. We know about this.
1: Yeah.
0: But I thought about it. You think coaches now, if they had some innovative new offense or something, would let another coach, even though they, you know, back then they didn't really play them unless they played them in a bowl game or something. I mean, or, you know, once in a while you get them in a regular season. Share everything they knew about it with this coach who's really a competitor, right?
1: Right.
0: A potentially a competitor for the national championship. But they did.
1: Yeah. Well, Alabama run it to perfection now.
0: That's why he had the winningest decade of any other team in the 1970s.
1: And Jeff Rutledge and Steve Mashili run it like it. And Major Ogilvy. I used to love the Major.
0: He was on this thing. He was pretty good. It was interesting hearing these guys talk. I've seen this thing before, but I watched it again last night. It's pretty good. It's on the SEC Network. Most expensive tickets for the college football season coming up right now. Any idea? You want to take a guess what the biggest ticket is price-wise?
1: Price-wise, I'm going to have to say, I don't know. I don't know the games. I don't know who's playing.
0: Yeah, you can kind of figure it out by some of the big ones, I guess. But this one is going to be, you're not going to guess this one. I'm going to tell you this. But you can take a guess at what you think it might be. If I had my phone turned on like you do with the horn going off, it would have gone off 700 times with Miles Hathcock this morning. He has texted me 700 and now 12 times. And he knows I can't keep up with that. But keep on. Keep on, Miles. Your guest, Trey, what do you say?
1: Notre Dame and who do they play? I'm just saying Notre Dame game.
0: One Notre Dame game? No. Yeah, you, and I don't know how it could be this one except for there's a circumstance that is the reason. Colorado at Northwestern.
1: That's a high ticket.
0: $602.
1: Oh, come on, man. That's a bunch of malarkey.
0: It's true. They've got a brand new stadium. They want to be the first to see it. And, you know, somebody put, I love this. They said, how? And then you get all the comments and the people say, well, it's a brand new stadium. People want to be the first to see a game there. And then somebody says, small stadium, very few tickets. He said, you go into a high school stadium, basically, to watch a game. They only have 35,000 seats. But this is the first game of the brand new stadium for Northwestern, and they're playing Colorado, Dion, $602 for a ticket. I'm sorry, I don't have to be the first guy to see one. I can handle it.
1: Good with that.
0: $602 for a Northwestern game?
1: I wouldn't pay $602 to watch Alabama.
0: No, I wouldn't either. I don't think so, at least. Number two, Texas-Oklahoma, $528.
1: I would pay $602 to see Alabama and Auburn in the national championship.
0: A lot of people had paid plenty more than that for national championship games. Robert, you were right. Very well done, sir. He said Northwestern. He knew. He must have saw it. Maybe he saw the same graphic. LSU at Ole Miss. You know, this is a big one. Lane Kiffin going back to Oxford. $527 for a ticket right now. Most expensive ticket. Then there's Texas, Texas A&M, and Texas, Tennessee. Texas is in three of the top five spots. They want to see Arch Manning. They're four of the top six spots. The Ohio State game is fourth with Texas. So they got three more that rank higher than that one. That's the first game. That's a big one, $501. I think that is the showcase game of the year, you know, on paper at least. Notre Dame, BYU, you mentioned Notre Dame, $497, Catholics versus Mormons.
1: Catholics versus the Mormons.
0: And then they got Catholics versus convicts, Miami and Notre Dame, $411. You remember that?
1: I would have figured that. Well, you know, Miami doesn't have a good fan base, though.
0: No, they don't.
1: So,
0: but 411 for that one, 497 for the BYU game.
1: Now, back in the day when Florida State and Miami played each other, I bet you that was a high-dollar ticket.
0: Yeah, they were, yeah, in the day, but not like this. Nobody spends that kind of money back in those days.
1: I mean, it's
0: the Catholics convicts game, they might have. I don't think they did even there.
1: Come on, sit down, Barry.
0: Barry Adair just walked in the studio. Man, you're talking about legendary now.
1: Yeah.
0: Northwestern playing Penn State. That game at Northwestern is another Northwestern game. We got two of the top nine with Northwestern who nobody cares about. $403, but it's a brand new stadium. Alabama is on the list in the top 10 and number 10 spot. Which game would it be? I'll let Barry guess on this. Barry, get the microphone right there.
1: I can tell you. I'll
0: use that mic, Barry.
1: But don't tell it until I guess, too.
2: All right. I'd say Georgia.
0: He thinks it's Georgia. What do you say, Trey?
1: I'm going to say LSU.
0: Tennessee. And it's at Tennessee, $349.
1: Oh, that garbage can convention up there.
2: Well, the LSU game is in Baton Rouge, right? LSU's in Baton Rouge.
0: It is, but it's not as high a price ticket as this. As a matter of fact, that's the only entry for Alabama in the top 20. And Auburn is not in there either. So the Alabama-Auburn game, not as high a dollar ticket. Okay, I think we took the look. We looked at that, and we saw, you know, Georgia was a bigger ticket, I think. And I was just looking at the prices based on price value. But there you go. Some of the most expensive tickets for the college football season, as of today at least.
1: Baton Rouge.
0: Baton Rouge.
1: Well,
2: we used to own them down there.
1: Oh, yeah.
0: They still own them down there. They still own them down there.
1: And, you know, my daughter wanted to go to she went to Auburn. So she wanted to go to a away game. So she chose LSU. And, you know, I had never been to the stadium. Of course, we owned them. But it was going crazy at one time. You know, when they get to go there, you know, that wave type thing, and then the strippers get up there on the thing, you know, and do their thing. I mean, it was crazy. But Auburn shut them up. I was like, but you know, you always got that guy. I mean, I'd have been like Michael if I'd have been at Michigan. Now, if it had been Alabama, I'd have clocked this guy because he'd have fell on me about five times.
0: You didn't do it. You didn't want to get beat up by the Michigan people. Excuse me, in your case.
1: No, I mean, you know, I'm not going to get in a fight.
0: At LSU, you'd have been one guy versus 20. You
1: know, unless I got a bunch of Alabama fans there. But we were kind of sitting on
0: it didn't stop me against the Michigan section. There were 25 guys right there in the Michigan section, but I wasn't putting up with anymore. I was to my breaking point.
1: Well, I mean, there's some Alabama fans going to help you out.
0: Yeah, they weren't. I didn't have anybody.
1: They were all around me. It was so mixed up right there, and I was thinking, you know, me and my son's gonna have to fight our way out of here in a minute because, man, it just anyway. We should have lost that ball game.
2: I've told Michael this. Worst environment I had was in.
0: You gonna whisper to him, or you gonna do it on the radio? You can whisper to him if you want to, but you know we are doing a radio show. Do you want to tell the folks out there, or are you afraid to say it?
2: No, I don't have a problem saying. I forgot who the quarterback was at Alabama, but when Franchione was coaching there.
0: That's when he beat Saban. Is it the year they beat him beat the crap out of him over there? Didn't like 31 to nothing. Oh, you're talking about Tennessee. I thought you were talking about LSU.
2: No. We were there, and Bama hadn't beat Tennessee in a while. They were underdogs then. And needless to say, you know, you're in the end zone and all that.
0: Is this the Manning years?
2: No, I don't think so.
0: But you said Fran. It would have been after Manning. Then.
2: But anyway, okay. You know, Corey was standing, and Alabama jumped out early big time. And Corey was standing around the end zone, you know, trying to get folks in it. Well, all of a sudden, here comes this usher, guys, all decked out in orange. I mean, shoes, head cap, everything. And he tapped me on the shoulder, and he said, "Don't like what I'm hearing from here." I said, "Sir?" And he said, "Don't like what I'm hearing." And I said, "Well..." I'm not saying.
0: What was he saying? Was he using language?
2: Well, yeah. I'm saying you didn't hear it. I'm not going to say you didn't hear it, but you didn't hear it from here. We don't allow that.
0: Wow.
2: And again, thinking things were okay. Middle of the second quarter, you know, game's pretty much out of reach. Here comes another guy. He pointed to the usher. He said, "He's telling me things I don't like." He said, "This is a family environment and we want to keep it that way."
0: Did they throw you out of there?
2: And I pointed to the usher. I said, "Sir, I told him. I said, I'm not saying he heard some words that, you know, that you don't want to hear, but I said, he didn't hear it from here." Well, here comes halftime. Head of security, Neyland Stadium. And he pointed again to the usher. And I said, "Look, I've told two guys, and that usher's one of them." And I said, "Okay, I understand." I said, "But if they're out of here, I'm out of here because I'm their transportation." Middle of the fourth quarter, the guy that got everything started, the usher, he come over and tapped me on the shoulder, and he said, "You need to be proud of your son." He said, "He was so well-behaved."
0: No.
2: I'm biting my lip. I said, 2 hours ago, you know, you were getting us thrown out of here, you know. But he was so into Tennessee, you know.
0: Alabama win the game?
2: Oh, yeah. They blew him out. Okay. Alabama blew him out.
0: Okay.
2: And, then, you know, they wasn't supposed to, and they couldn't accept it.
0: Ah.
2: Needless to say, it took a while.
1: I don't know if I could go to a game like that. I mean, back in my day, I did a little of that, you know, that sauce you put there, and man, then it just had to carry me on out.
2: Mark was there at the game, and he looked up at us, and
0: they were sitting, Seegers?
2: Yeah, they were down right below us. Him and I think one of the Hale boys was sitting with Mark,
0: Robert Tyler.
2: But anyway, Mark said, "Hey, y'all need any help up there, let me know."
1: That's somebody I'd want there with me now. Yeah. I tell you what, if you're going to do that, you're going to fight. Yeah. I want Mark Figures there.
0: ESPN reveals it's 2026-27 college football commentators for studio coverage. Tell me if you think this will be good. Alyssa Lang's moving over to ESPN. She's going to be there rap on the studio debut, making her debut over there. Jordan Rogers joins Kevin Nagandy and Booger McFarland on the ABC halftime desk. Taking him off the field, Jordan Rogers, who was working in the press box. Kevin Connors hosts the college football final with E.J. Manuel and Joey Galloway, which nobody watches, right? I don't think anybody watches. That used to be the greatest show, was the final with Reese Davis, Lou Holtz, and Mark May.
2: Yeah.
0: It was a great show. It was after all the day, and you would stay up to watch those guys, and nobody watches the show anymore. It's just not very good because the people that are on it, they're not any good. I'm sorry, I'm not a big Galloway fan. When he got to the Speedo at SEC Media Days at the pool, I lost all my respect for him. Huh?
1: Isn't that wrong with a good Speedo?
0: No, I don't care for that. Unless he's swimming a competition, he didn't need to do that. Ty Simpson, if you're an Alabama fan, you like this. He looked pretty good as the Rams. I know it's an exhibition game, but he had a heck of a game. Ty Simpson, 21 of 25, 190 yards, 190, two touchdowns. And even his coach, Sean McVay, gave him a break. They said, break it down, you know, Rams on three or whatever. Congratulations, Ty Simpson. Maybe he'll get a little playing time. Who knows?
1: Well, he isn't he the – ain't that what they put the money on? They put it on him and said, hey, we're going to go with him as our guy. And
0: well, this is exhibition. He is not the starter.
1: I know he's not the starter, yeah. But I'm just saying.
0: But you think he might be able to break through at some point somewhere? I think he possibly could, but we'll see.
2: Well, who's the other quarterback other than the starter, the guy from
0: Georgia?
2: Isn't
0: it Matthew Stafford? Yeah, Stafford? Yeah, I don't know who's after that. I don't know if Ty Simpson is second or third string.
2: Well, that's me. I don't know.
0: Yeah, I don't know. Yes.
1: I mean, Stafford, do you next year when you got to pay him, you know, $100 million to play two more years, do you do that or do you go? With
0: yeah,
1: the guy?
0: If you want to win, right? Yeah.
1: Well, I don't know if that's some pretty good stats to me though.
0: It's exhibition. I hope the guy gets an opportunity at some point. Maybe he can prove it, but I don't think he's going to get a chance as long as Stafford's around. And yeah, who knows what money. If they run out of money and they got to go to the next guy, but usually they secure the quarterback first. Let's see. Joshua Baez, Major League Baseball debut with the St. Louis Cardinals. Now he is, you know, getting this, you know, you get to call up. What happened? Has anybody heard? First pitch, home run. You won't believe what happens after that.
3: And here comes Baez as a big leaguer for the first time. Swing and a high fly, belted. First pitch in the show, Baez homers. Look at that Cardinal dugout. It is not supposed to be that easy. Unreal.
4: This is the energy. This is the excitement. This is the thump that the Cardinals have been waiting for. This is the future. We're getting a chance to see it here. What a swing of the bat. 449-foot shot. The first pitch he sees in the big leagues.
3: Swing and a drive down the line. Did he do it again? That ball is gone. He's got two homers. From 0-2 to a full count, and then the grand tour. 4-3 Cardinals.
4: What a moment. He didn't see fastballs in this one. It was nothing but off speed. The home run was on the changeup down 3-2. This dude is bringing some life to this offense.
3: Swing, drive, well hit right. Suzuki back. It is gone! It is gone! It is gone! Three homers for Baez. Major league history at Wrigley Field.
4: Maybe for the first time in my professional life, I am speechless. Well, Jim, you've been doing this a long time and have seen so many special things and so many firsts, but an opportunity here with Joshua Baez to see history, the first ever player to homer in three straight plate appearances to begin his major league career.
1: Man, they don't get no better now.
0: Chip Carey with a call, you know Chip.
1: Yeah.
0: But wow, unbelievable, right? I mean, first pitch homer, next at bat another, next at bat another. It's crazy.
1: I'll tell you what,
0: next at bat, you know what's going to happen the next time he bats, right? Because he's already batted.
1: Strike out.
0: One right in the ear hole. Right? No. Impressive. I just don't know what to say. As you heard Chip Carey, he was speechless too. Yeah,
1: that's
0: incredible. Let me bring some, if you like home run balls, let me throw another one at you here. This is something we have shared thanks to John David Lambert, who happened to be in, yes, Philadelphia, a Major League Baseball park here, and the All-American Classic with some of the best high school players around, and a kid, you may have heard of him, named Brew Milner coming up to the plate. Listen to this.
5: It's gone. That's out of there, baby.
6: You're fine. Woo!
5: Woo!
6: There we go. Yes, sir.
5: Woo!
1: Where's that at now?
0: Philadelphia. it's where the Phillies play. John David Lambert with a call. Move over, Chip Carey. We got a new chief in town here, huh?
5: It's gone. That's out of there, baby.
6: You're fine.
5: Woo!
6: Woo!
0: Now he's sitting with the Milner family. You can hear in a minute Brent Milner wants the home run ball. So let's listen to this.
7: Oh, my God.
8: Hey, go get that home run ball.
0: You better.
1: If you hit one out of Philly Stadium, man, I mean, you know, good grief, man. You got to go get that, right?
0: Yeah, oh, definitely. I'm sure they did. How about that? Brew Milner, one of the top prospects anywhere, still got a senior year to play here at Tallahassee's. Turning heads everywhere. Pretty cool stuff.
1: Yeah.
0: Well, Barry, it's good to see you, sir. You going to hang around for a minute? Trey's got to walk out the door. He's got to go to his real job.
1: Yeah, I got to get on up the road.
2: You got any brochures?
0: Not yet.
2: Is it next week? Okay.
0: Graham is what they call a procrastinator. And he doesn't get anything done before time. He may get it done when it happens.
2: But I had to agree with you a while ago when Alabama, of course, I'm growing up, the 61, 64, 65.
0: Oh, yeah.
2: It was all politics.
0: You better believe it. Barry Adair, thank you, sir. Ray, thank you, sir.
9: Thanks for breakfast, Barry.
0: Yeah, Barry brought breakfast. Let me give you the weather for today. Hey, it's hot. Extreme heat warning in effect. Temperature today, only 98 degrees. Heat index 110, 30% chance of showers this afternoon, this evening. Low tonight, 77. Tomorrow, 97, 107 for the heat index. Doug Morningsir watching on Facebook. Thanks for the calls. Thanks for the messages. More coming your way on this Monday morning.
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12: This is Clint from First Methodist of Tallahassee. In Paul's day, many teachers said that contentment came from self-sufficiency. You look inside yourself, they taught, and you find enough strength there to face whatever life brings. Paul found something completely different. He wrote, "I can do all this through Him who gives me strength." His peace did not well up from himself, it came from Christ. And even when he did not have the things that he once wanted, he found that God stepped in and gave him something better, himself. Paul had chased many things and caught some of them and yet none satisfied. But then he came to know Jesus, not just facts about Jesus, but Jesus personally. And in knowing Christ, he found everything he had ever wanted and more. Let's pray. Lord Jesus, I do not want strength that depends only on me. So fill me with your strength and let knowing you be more than enough. Amen.
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0: All right, let's see. We got some picks for BLT to make. And BLT, we've got to get into your regular picks this season too. So we'll be just kind of knocking out the rest of these SEC. You only have six left. At least they're up to number six. And it's time for BLT's Breakdown.
1: Who I got left?
0: Six teams.
1: What teams?
0: You don't know. You're supposed to be coming up with this, not me. All right, let me see. Let me see if I can figure out who you haven't picked, because you've lost track yourself. You haven't picked Alabama. I know where they're going to be. Just a hunch. You have not picked Florida. You have not picked Georgia. All right, keep a count. Now, that's three, right? You've yet to select Ole Miss. That's four. You have not
1: Texas.
0: Put Texas on there. That's five. And
1: LSU.
0: You put LSU seven.
1: Yeah, now it's six.
0: What's the sixth team that you haven't put on there? I'm not seeing. Was that six? Alabama, Florida, Georgia.
1: I already did Florida.
0: No, you hadn't done Florida. Not on my list. I'm writing these down every week. Alabama, Florida, Georgia. You have not picked Ole Miss. And you've not picked Texas, and for some reason there's another team missing. Oh, I see who you hadn't picked. You hadn't picked Vanderbilt for some reason. And maybe you think they're going to be good this year. I don't know. They were pretty good last year. So those are the five teams you've not selected.
1: I bet I did Vanderbilt about a month ago.
0: You should be keeping better tabs on this yourself. Every week I've written it down. I'm going to show the people watching. On Facebook, so they can see the list. I have written down everyone. They even got one of them messed up. We had to put them back in order because you picked somewhere along the way. You picked South Carolina to be like 13th in the SEC with a 5-4 record, which is about impossible. But we corrected that and moved them to 11th. So you missed Vanderbilt. So is that who you want number 5-6? You got to fix it now. I don't know how you're going to fix it, but. I told you this was messed up when we did this. I said, there's no way these teams you're picking to go 6-3 are going to finish 9th and 10th in the league. And that's why I told you to write them all down, you know, one by one. And then you can look at them and say, all right, when you pick every game and said, pick every single game, that way you can look at it. And you did it, but I don't know how you got off script here. Somehow or another, you lost track of that. So where's that piece of paper you wrote down all these picks on?
1: I still got them. The damn doing Ole Miss.
0: You've already done Ole Miss. Well, okay, no, Ole Miss. All right, I got you. Ole Miss. All right, go ahead. Let's pick them. Ready? Here we go. Number six, Ole Miss versus Louisville, game one.
1: Win.
0: Charlotte, game two.
1: Win.
0: LSU, third game. First SEC opponent.
1: Loss.
0: All right, and then we go to Florida.
1: Win.
0: And then at Vanderbilt.
1: Win.
0: Who you've not yet picked, by the way. Did you realize that? You've not put Vanderbilt in there. Although I think every game I've seen you pick with Vanderbilt has been a loss. But somehow or other going to be in the top five of the SEC this year. This is why this is so good. I think it's funny. Missouri.
1: Win.
0: Then at Texas.
1: Loss.
0: Two losses now. Auburn at home.
1: Win.
0: Georgia at home.
1: Loss.
0: Three losses. At Oklahoma.
1: Loss.
0: Four losses. Wofford.
1: Win.
0: And Mississippi State.
1: Win.
0: All right. Now here's the predicament we're in again. You have picked this team to go 8-4 and 4-4 in the SEC and finish sixth in front of teams with six. Well, it'd be 5-4. Teams with 6-3 records actually finished behind Ole Miss. The teams with better records but are behind Ole Miss in the standings are LSU, Texas A&M, and Oklahoma. And you have them tied with South Carolina, who was going to be 13th at 5-4, and Tennessee. So, I don't know. It, I, I just, uh, curious to see what happens tomorrow. Maybe we can work. I don't know if we can work in tomorrow. We ought to just go on and knock this out right now, but I'm going to let it sit for a while. This is kind of a fun thing every day. When we can make the pick.
1: I got Texas left, Georgia, Alabama. That's it, I guess.
0: There are five left, Brian. You have not picked Florida or Vanderbilt either.
1: You want to do Florida today?
0: I've already put it up. We'll do it. I like the one per day whenever we can work it in. We got still 2 weeks till college football. This might be fun to see this thing count down. People saying, get it out of the way. No, I'm not going to. Thank you, BLT. We'll chat soon because you got to do what?
1: Don't have a birthday.
0: Birthdays. We'll talk to you real soon, the one and only BLT Breakdown. Ryan Lynn Thornton. Yeah, let's see. I guess I can take a break. Got to catch my breath after that. Recover. I don't even know. Oh, well. What I should have done is just left it alone. I started moving them around for him, trying to fix it. I should have just left it like it was. And then we put the pick. What I want to do is take it at the end and put his selections on the internet. So here's BLT's breakdown for the season, the college football SEC picks. And put the records and how a team that went 6-3 finished 13th in the conference and a team that went, 3-6 finished third. I can't wait to see how it ends. All right, more coming up, 7:37 on this Monday morning wake-up call, WTLS. 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

0: old dudes down the street is what I say. Old men down the street. Toby said it's old dudes on the curb now. The new kids on the block. It used to be, at least. Leanne is in the studio. I like it. I mean, I think it's kind of cheesy, but it's good to me. You like it, BLT?
1: Yeah.
0: He loves it. Smash! Uh-oh, they said you can't play that on Facebook. They did a lot of that. I'm going to read a little more on this Tommy John, who just passed away at 83 years old. Thank you, Kyle. You like it, too. Big fan. Who was your favorite? Was it Joey? Tommy John, 83-year-old, known for the Tommy John surgery because he had it done to his arm. He's a pitcher in the major leagues. When he got injured in the 1974-75 season, his record was 13-3. He was dominant. And then this happens, which is a freaky thing. I've talked to Craig Vaught about this. This happened to him. He said his thing like your arm came off. That's exactly what Tommy John said. It's just like I felt like it was separated from me. And it's an ulnar collateral ligament that had to be, you know, fixed. What becomes, at the time, it was unknown of, it became Tommy John surgery, is what they now call it. But a 13-3 record, a 2.59 earned run average, I mean, really as good as anybody in the MIGs when it happened. And then he had to go through the surgery. But he made a vow that he was going to do whatever he could to come back and play baseball. And the comeback is an incredible story. And he says, you know, he continued to repeat the Bible verse from Luke 1:37, for with God nothing shall be impossible. He felt like he could come back. When they told him the odds, they came up with odds for this, on what it would be to come back and play baseball. The doctor said, probably 1 in 100. He said, do it. Now, you think about that. Those aren't very good odds. I wouldn't feel good about it. So I'd say, well, maybe not. He said, no, I'm going to take a chance because I want to come back. And he did. They had a couple of surgeries. It was a first surgery and then a second surgery that would follow. And he, you know, eventually started his rehab, throwing a baseball again. Next thing you know he's got an assignment. And they said, we're going to give him a shot. He had to get the velocity back. He had to get back to knowing how to feel a pitch. You know, his fingers didn't really work anymore. And that's a big part of pitching, be able to hold a baseball the correct way and feel the ball off your fingers. So when he comes back, you know, it's amazing how good he became. And it's like he never left the game. So it's such an incredible thing with modern medicine and science that he can come back and have a successful career well after the surgery and, you know, and lost a guy that was apparently a very good guy, too, on top of that, 83 years old. What a success story. What a comeback. And a guy who was determined to come back. And a lot of people were just giving up, right? I mean, and now so many guys get a second chance because of this surgery. All right. Leanne in the studio, BLT on the phone. She was opening envelopes, making a little bit of racket back there, BLT. I had to just give her the look. She knows what the look is. And she stopped immediately. You going to be all right, Leanne? She's mad now. She was mad last week during the game. Did you notice that, Brian? Didn't you think she got kind of fired up last week during the game?
1: Yeah, I was there.
0: Are you paying any attention to what I'm saying? I said, did you notice that Leanne got a little fired up last week during the game?
1: Yeah.
0: You did?
1: That's Steve Stokes.
0: What about Steve Stokes?
1: I talked to him at the game last week.
0: Oh, okay. Well.
1: Tell him rope cut rule.
0: Well, I got to give Steve some credit. Steve kept me updated on the game. I was unable to attend the Jamboree. You were there. Kyle was there. Just saw him Facebook on here.

0: I was driving back and Jack was giving me a report. I was not responding. That was Jack who was responding to Steve Stokes, but he was giving me almost a play-by-play account. I appreciate him doing that and able to keep up with the Tattlesy team for Tiger Night. Jill Wisner, she's busy with an exclamation point. She always comes to your defense. You like Jill? She's nice.
1: That's right.
0: Can do that. Thank you, Jill.
1: Thank you, Jill.
0: I guess I should say thank you.
1: Yes.
0: BLT, you all right?
2: Yeah. How y'all doing this morning?
0: Well, pretty good.
2: It's football season again in the South.
0: It is finally here. Are you ready?
2: Yeah.
0: I know you are. You've been saying you've had football fever. It finally comes this week. Are you headed to the Elmore County, Chilton County game, or are you going to the Tattlesy Montgomery Academy game this week?
2: Elmore County is at home.
0: Yeah, you'll be an eclectic. I figured that.
2: And then next week, at home against Clay Central, next week is at home too.
0: Oh, y'all got Clay Central. So y'all added Clay Central even out of the region then, huh?
2: Yeah.
0: Yeah. Last hurrah for Danny Horn. How about that? We were talking about longest win streaks ever. Clay County, 55 wins in a row during the late 1990s, mid to late 90s, under Coach Danny Horn, and it's a streak has not been beaten. When we talk about the 57-game unbeaten streak from Tattlesy, they were making a run at that. They got the 55. It is the longest win streak, but Tattlesy has that 57 games without a loss. All right, let's do the game. We got a birthday contest here we do every week on the Wake Up Call. You may have heard about it. Celebrity, I say that term loosely, birthdays. BLT picks the celebrities. We think they're celebrities. And he selected 30 today?
2: Yeah.
0: Okay. Thank you, Kyle. Good luck with Jack on his arm. Yeah, he's rehabbing his arm. It's coming along pretty well. Thank you, Kyle. They're speaking of Tommy John types. He didn't have a Tommy John, though. His was different. Shoulder. All right, BLT, do it.
2: George O'Reilly. He used to coach at the Georgia Tech Yellow Jackets back in the day.
0: George O'Leary?
2: Yeah.
0: I remember him, but not big enough. Hey, you know what? Yeah, was it George? Was that his first name?
2: Yeah.
0: Okay.
2: George O'Leary.
0: I remember him. You know what he did, right? This is what I remember about O'Leary. He lied on his resume. He lied. He turned in a phony resume. And why would he do that? I don't know. But, it was Notre Dame. I think he was supposed to get the job there. And I think that's what cost him. He was Georgia Tech. All right. We'll throw him out. Let me guess. I'll guess his age, guys. I'm doing this for Leanne because she's upset. And I don't want to make her anymore.
1: I'm not upset.
0: Anyway, I'm going to say George O'Leary's probably 73.
2: He's 80.
0: Okay. See? He's old. You're getting up there.
2: David Conrad.
0: Leanne, do you know David Conrad?
1: I don't.
0: Give us another one, Brian. That's two.
2: 59. Ed McCaffrey, he'd receiver for Stanford back in the day.
0: I remember him, but that's not big enough either. He was a pretty good receiver, don't get me wrong, but you got to give us some big-time celebrities, Brian. 58. That's three, yes.
2: Robert Joy, he played on the CSI.
0: By the way, that McCaffrey guy, I think, is the uncle of Christian McCaffrey. I think it's his uncle. Go ahead. I'm sorry. Who'd you say?
2: Robert Joy, he's part of a TV show, CSI TV show.
0: Speaking of making people mad, I apparently have offended Miles this morning. He had sent so many texts that I told him I couldn't keep up with him this morning, and he just went cold turkey. So I guess I asked for it, but my apologies to Miles. I mean, everybody's so sensitive today. I didn't realize that. Who did you say again? CSI?
2: Robert Joy.
0: All right, we're throwing him out. Next.
2: 75. Tim Bagley.
0: Yeah, that's five. All right. We'll get a celebrity eventually. Only got 30 names. Eventually, there'll be one we've heard of. Continue on.
2: John Gruden.
0: All right. We've heard of him. Football coach, ESPN guy. Lynn, you've heard of Gruden. Kind of interesting character.
1: No, but 60.
0: We got to do him at least, I think. 63. Whoa!
2: George Posada, played for the Yankees. He was an all-star back in the day.
0: Jorge Posada. And he's one of the best. He was catcher, I think. A pretty good baseball player. It's up to you, Leanne, if you want to do this one. Jorge Posada.
1: Pass.
0: She doesn't want to do it, Brian.
2: 56.
0: I didn't think that was a bad one, Brian. I know I'm kind of being picky here, but go ahead.
2: Tomorrow's his birthday. Evan Geddes, he played for the Braves.
0: That too is not big enough. I remember him, but not big enough, Brian. That's 7.
2: Luke Finkel, former coach at Berkeley, now he's at Wisconsin.
0: Luke Finkel. I really don't think he should be on there, really. I know who he is. Do you want to do this with Dick Gruden?
1: I don't know who he is.
0: She doesn't know who he is, but I will guess just for the fun of it, BLT, I'm going to say he is 60.
2: 53.
0: Okay.
2: Ed Norton.
0: The actor?
2: Yeah.
0: Now, I have heard of him. Now, he's big enough to be put on the list. Let's see. I'm going to say he's... That's a good one. How old would he be? 60 years old.
1: 70.
2: 57.
0: 2-0.
2: Kenny Walker. He played for the Knicks back in the day, NBA.
0: Kenny Walker?
2: Yep.
0: Leanne, do you want to do Kenny Walker?
1: No.
0: She does not. That's 9 we've thrown out.
2: 62.
0: Okay.
2: He's been one. He's a former Brave. Bruce Benedict.
0: I'm fine with Bruce Benedict. I don't know if she'll want to do it, but
1: I don't know who it is. I'll just say 60.
0: Oh, she's really bothered by this list, Brian, because there's too many sports guys on it. But Bruce Benedict, I'm saying he's 64.
2: 71.
0: Yeah.
2: He got a birthday on the 19th. Clay Walker, country singer.
1: First one I've known.
0: She knows Clay Walker. I think you even have a CD by Clay Walker.
1: I probably do.
0: I guess it's my turn to go first this time. I'm going to say this is good. I'm going to say he's about 62.
1: 60.
2: 57.
0: Doggone it. 3-1.
2: Leanne Womack,
0: another country singer. Leanne?
1: 48.
0: 56.
2: 60.
0: 4-1.
2: Eddie Raven, country singer.
0: Who? Eddie Raven?
2: Eddie Raven, yep.
0: Now I know him. Leanne doesn't know him. I'm going to kick him out. I like your classic country pick there, Brian. I will say Eddie Raven is 80.
2: 82.
0: Okay. We have played some Eddie Raven songs here on WTLS, but Leanne wouldn't be familiar with him, so we're going to give her a break.
2: John Stamos, Full House.
0: We've heard of John Stamos.
1: Is it me?
0: Yes.
1: I think it is.
0: Yeah.
1: I'm going to say he is 60.
0: Yeah, I think it might have been my turn. Actually.
1: Oh, we'll go.
0: No, that's all right.
1: 65.
0: 64.
2: 63.
0: Ooh, 5-1. What a game we've got going on here.
2: Here's your good one. Gerald Mutraney. Major.
0: Why is he a good one? You say Gerald McRaney?
2: Yeah, Mutraney.
0: McRaney.
2: Yeah.
0: And what is
2: Major Dad.
0: Oh, was he the guy that was on Major Dad?
2: Yeah.
0: Like the main character on Major Dad?
2: Yeah.
0: This was a show that really was not that great a show that I can remember. I didn't watch it much. Do you know who Gerald McRaney is or McRaney?
1: No, I remember that show, though.
0: If he's the guy that was the head of that show or the main character.
2: He was.
0: All right, if he's the main character, he was Major Dad himself. I'm going to say he's 75.
1: 74.
2: 79.
0: All right, 6-1.
2: Bill Clinton, former president. He's from Arkansas.
0: Never heard of him. No, I'm kidding. Okay. Leanne, you're up.
1: 70. Let me think. 77.
0: Ooh, this is a toughie. You know, he went into office as a young president.
1: That's what I was thinking. I might have gone high.
0: Yeah, I'm thinking 75.
2: 80.
0: Darn, he is older. All right. It is 6-2.
2: Roy Rogers, former Bama basketball back in the day on the Wentz Anderson.
0: Roy Bass. Rogers.
1: Bass.
0: I know. Roy Rogers. I'm going to guess that Roy Rogers. Now, I don't think Roy played for Wimp. I think
2: David Hobbs.
0: That's what I was going to say. I think he came after Wimp. But I want to give you a guess on his age, though, Brian. I think he's about 50.
2: 53.
0: Okay.
2: He got a birthday August the 20th. Tide Helton, baseball player.
0: Yeah, he played a little football, too. He was quite the athlete at Tennessee. Do you want to do this one, Lynn?
1: I don't know who he is.
0: She doesn't know who he is either, Brian. Let me guess his age. 52.
2: 53.
0: Okay.
2: Ron Paul, politician.
0: I'm Ron Paul. I guess he sounds ancient. I'm going to say he's 80.
1: 75.
2: 91.
0: I'm Ron Paul. He is ancient. 7-2.
2: Al Roker.
0: I'm not a fan. I'm sorry.
1: I'm going to say Al is 73.
0: He bugs me. I don't know. I'm sorry. You say 73.
1: Yeah, I probably went high. He's probably not that old.
0: I don't know. He might be. That's been around for a while. I'm going to say 70.
2: 72.
0: You got it. 7-3.
2: Jayla Torrance, former Alabama softball player from 2014.
0: Who?
2: Jayla Torrance. She's from Alabama.
0: I don't care. That's not big enough, Brian. You got to quit all that. 13 we've thrown out today. We've thrown 13 of your birthdays out today.
2: Rudy Gatlin, Houston, from the Gatlin Brothers.
0: Houston. Houston means that I'm one day closer to you. That's a good song. The Gatlin Brothers. Rudy. Let's see if you can get all the names of the Gatlin Brothers, Brian. Go with it.
2: Rudy, Larry.
0: It's the tough one.
2: I don't know who
0: the other two are. Steve. There were three of them.
2: Steve.
0: Yeah, Steve. Larry, Steve, and Rudy Gatlin. Larry Gatlin and the Gatlin Brothers. Still the Gatlin Brothers. Larry, we want you to be top billing now. You know, Barry Gibb didn't do that to the Bee Gees. He says, yeah, we'll just be the Bee Gees. I don't have to be Barry Gibb and the Gibbs brothers or anything. We'll be the Bee Gees. It should have just been the Gatlin Brothers. Larry, we don't have to have your name on there. Larry Gatlin and the Gatlin. The Gatlin Brothers. All right, Leanne, you want to go?
1: I think it was you.
0: It's just ego is all that is.
1: That's
0: all right,
1: that's
0: you said
1: exactly
0: which one?
1: What I was thinking.
0: Total ego. Well, somebody might have told him to. I don't mind. He could have said, yeah, we better just be the Gatlin Brothers. That'd be easy. Like the Statler Brothers. Maybe they want to separate themselves from the... Rudy Gatlin? 79.
1: 80.
2: Yeah, 74.
0: 8-3.
2: Jason Singer from Tallahassee. His birthday's Thursday.
0: Oh, you almost told us how much.
1: Who'd you say?
0: Jason Segrist.
1: Is it? It's my turn, isn't it?
0: Yeah, I think it is.
1: Okay, I'm going to say he's 50.
0: That's what I would have guessed.
1: He must not be 50 because he
0: didn't
1: 50, say anything.
0: If he's not 50, he's 49 or 51. I'm going to say he's 49.
2: 53.
0: Jason Segrist is 53?
2: Wow.
0: No way.
1: Mm-mm.
0: He and Mark are a little bit apart. Where'd
1: Jason's,
0: you get this number from? Who
1: Jason's
0: gave you this?
1: Jason's younger than me.
0: That's what I'm saying. You've got that messed up. We'll just throw him out until you can figure out his real age. All right, go ahead, BLT. He's texting him. How old are you? BLT? Earth to BLT.
2: 42. I'm 42.
0: I know how old you are, man. I'm talking about who's next.
2: He got a birthday the 21st. Mike Evans, former Aggie.
0: Sheesh. Mike Evans, Johnny Manziel's favorite target. I know that. And he went to the NFL. Lynn, do you want to do this one? You were supposed to be first. 13. We've thrown 13 out.
1: Who did he say?
0: And we kept 11. He said Mike Evans of Texas A&M.
1: I don't know who that is.
0: Let me guess his age, BLT. I'm going to say he's about 33. Whoa!
2: Craig Council, former Brewer.
0: Yeah, I've heard of Craig Council. Pretty good ball player, but no. Next.
2: He's 56.
0: Yeah.
2: Ben Tate, former Auburn running back. Ben Tate. He played at Auburn.
0: Well, at least you gave Auburn a little bit of love. You don't give them many. Lynn, you're up again. Do you want to do this one?
1: No.
0: Ben Tate. She doesn't want to do it. She's being real picky today, Brian. Sorry.
2: 38.
0: Yeah.
2: B.J. Upton.
0: Yeah, he played Montgomery with the Biscuits before he made it to the big leagues. Lynn, do you want to do that one?
1: Look, I don't know.
0: She doesn't want to.
1: So
0: keep on, Brian. Keep on trying.
2: 42.
0: You get one of
2: these. Last one. He's a very good one. Archie Griffin.
0: Well, he did win two Heisman trophies, Lynn. That's the only player to ever do it, I think.
1: Whose turn is it to go first?
0: You're still first until and when you decide to go.
1: I don't know who it is, but I'm on just guess.
0: I think he won them in 77, 78, somewhere in the late 70s. So I'm going to say
1: that shows you I have no idea who he is.
0: 70.
2: He is 72 years old.
0: Okay. And that is all. 9-3. We threw 17 out today. I'm not going to blame you for that, BLT. Leanne was kind of in a mood, so she didn't really want to do it.
1: Okay. I'd say, what would you say the percentage is here? 90% sports things.
0: It was. I know it.
1: Blame me as being in a mood.
0: But you have always done them in the past. She's always been chipper and cheery, and today she's a little bit, you know, in a mood.
1: I am not.
0: BLT, what do you say?
1: I'm going to start just asking, you know, things that you have no idea about and just get you to guess.
0: See, Brian, she's saying you're asking her things she has no idea about.
1: I don't. You know I don't know anything about sports. And all of these were sports.
0: Almost.
1: All of them.
0: Almost. Not
1: there were about five that weren't.
0: Yeah. Okay, BLT, what do you think?
2: I know my sport history.
1: I know you do, Brian.
0: Well, see, BLT, she's looking for a little more variety. I've tried to ask it. Now finally got her coming
1: Brian,
0: up.
1: Brian, you know
0: your
1: sports.
0: She's finally bold enough to say, stop asking so many sports ones because you won't listen to me. Would you listen to Leanne and do less sports and more, you know, movies, TV? But some of the ones you pick are people. You know, our problem is we're not in touch anymore. That's
1: well,
0: one
1: I know
0: of the
1: that I'm not. That's true.
0: I mean, I'm true on that. I mean, I don't keep up with, you know, because the thing is, if you're on TV, it doesn't really matter. Nobody watches TV anymore. And then the people who are famous are on the internet, like YouTube stars or TikTok stars, and I don't keep up with that. So I guess, like I say, I'm out of touch. I don't really know how to come up with it except just cut the list way down. You know,
1: Brian knows his country music stars, especially classic country stars and sports. He's very good at those.
0: Well, BLT, thank you, sir. We appreciate it. We will talk to you real soon, the one and only BLT. And there's your celebrity birthday. Is the hour over? It is.
1: Thank God.
0: Ha-ha!
1: We've run off all the listeners.
0: So we had a good thing going, and all of a sudden, no. Yeah, why was Donnie not on the list? I don't know, Mark. I thought Donnie Wahlberg would have made the list. Of course, I saw his birthday earlier in the show, but would have probably had to throw him out anyway.
1: Did he tell you how old Jason was?
0: He never did. Jill says I should let you have a 50-50 shot by letting me go first on these. You can feed off of it. You know what I mean? Maybe that's an idea.
1: Yeah, give me a...
0: And Toby says he thinks that Jason Segrist is 51. That's his guess. All right. Thank you very much, folks. Enjoy your Monday. More coming up. We got Music Makers next.
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9: SRN News, I'm Rich Thomason in Washington. The traditional U.S.-South Korea military drills are underway, although on a smaller scale than in years gone by. President Trump ordered the exercises to be scaled back, saying the drills are costly and send an inappropriate message to North Korea. American negotiator Jared Kushner has held a rare meeting with a Hamas chief in Egypt. It's a push to jumpstart the stalled Gaza ceasefire. Next for Kushner, it's a meeting with Israeli Prime Minister Netanyahu. Days of torrential rain and severe flooding have killed at least seven people in Indiana. A four-year-old boy, three men, and three women lost their lives. Hurricane Lala has weakened to a tropical storm after pounding Hawaii. Watching Wall Street this morning, the Dow futures are down 65 points. NASDAQ futures 151 points higher. S&P futures up 11 points. More details, srnnews.com.
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11: 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Singer and actor Donnie Wahlberg is celebrating a birthday. The three-day Woodstock Music Festival was wrapping up in 1969, and this is the first night of what Irish folklore call Cat Nights. The legend says that a witch can turn into a cat eight times, but the ninth time, and on August 17th in particular, she couldn't change back. It's almost certainly the origin of the saying that cats have nine lives. Not all superstitions about cats are scary, though. In Russia, when moving to a new home, it's good luck to let the cat enter first. A Buddhist proverb says that cats can bring silver or gold to their owners. And Old English lore says, when the cat of the house was black, the lasses will have no lack of lovers. That's the Old Farmer's Almanac Radio Report. 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

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I think it's Bob Dylan. Robert Dylan. This song was recorded a few times.

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Okay, let's see.

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1: With another ARN News update, I'm Leah Brandon. Another data center wants to move into Shelby County. The city of Westover is hosting a town hall this week on a proposed data center. This comes because the city council has postponed a vote on a data center moratorium. The proposed center stretches nearly 450 acres of prime land off Highway 280 and Cheshire Drive. Mayor Bobby Pardue says no permits have been filed yet with the Alabama Department of Environmental Management, and so far, he and other city officials have not signed a non-disclosure agreement. The town hall is scheduled for Thursday at New Life Church in Sterrett. And one person has died following an ATV crash in Coffee County. Joshua Roberts of Brundage struck a deer while riding on County Road 111. He was thrown from his ATV and pronounced dead at the scene. Aaliyah still investigating. I'm Leah Brandon,
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5: I'm Nicole Murray with Your Money Now. The FDA has escalated a recall of 1.6 million cartons of eggs over potential salmonella contamination to its most serious classification. The eggs were first recalled on July 22nd by Indiana-based Midwest Poultry Services. The eggs were sold under various brand names at retailers across the U.S. Maryland-based manufacturer Kettle Cuisine is recalling more than 3,200 tomato soup kits sold at some Walmart stores in 29 states due to concerns that they may be contaminated with listeria. The company added that no illnesses related to the recall has been reported. Refunds for illegal U.S. tariffs are starting to flow to businesses, and consumers could get a cut. A court filing reveals that to date, the U.S. government has refunded more than $100 billion in tariffs to businesses. If you paid tariffs on an online purchase shipped via UPS, FedEx, or DHL, you can visit the shippers' websites for refund information. Futures are mixed as traders weigh AI optimism. That's Your Money Now.
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13: This is Brandon Fombie, and I have the privilege of pastoring here in my hometown at East Tallahassee Baptist Church. 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

0: liquor tasted good and the women were so fast or something
1: fast,
0: like that.
1: They were fast, yeah. I just never got any of them. Old Gordon Lightfoot, he wrote a lot of good songs, didn't he?
0: He did. quite a few. I like the Edmund Fitzgerald always comes to mind.
1: Yeah, that's the one I like the best.
0: The Wreck of the Edmund Fitzgerald.

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2: I'm Marcela Sanchez with an AP News Minute. Iranian Foreign Affairs spokesperson Ismail Bakhei says a deal with Oman over shipping through the Strait of Hormuz is nearly final, adding that the sides are working to finalize details for the joint statement. He did not elaborate, but details have previously emerged that suggest the deal would reopen the strait, with ships entering through a route close to Iran and exiting near Oman. Ships would also be allowed to transit without paying fees or tolls during the interim period. Meanwhile, the 60-day negotiating period to find a peace deal between the U.S. and Iran is expiring today. Futures are mixed ahead of a big week for major retailers. U.S. stocks hit an all-time high last week, despite some recent downbeat data about jobs and, most notably last week, retail spending. I'm Marcela Sanchez.
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7: 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I like Dallas to get to the playoffs this year. I'm Nick Costos.
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0: I think we can see from each of these candidates that they have exactly what it takes to succeed. And we've heard from Republicans time and again that they're going to try and make these candidates the face of the Democratic Party. To them, I say that we are ready for that.
1: I say we are ready for that. Nothing will hold us back this time because we're ready for that. They're all ready for that. You know what else they're ready for? Well, I can't really go into it here, but... Oh, try. Child genital mutilation, that's one of their things. They like that very much. That's no doubt about that. Ah, yes. What is this now? The mayor was clipped by gunfire at Harold's Chicken and Ice Bar in Robbins, Illinois. That's pretty wacky, isn't it? Yes, it is. On Saturday, the gunman has been identified as Markel Rose. Markel. Hey, Markel, what'd you shoot the mayor for? He was just trying to eat some chicken in Robbins, Illinois. All perfectly normal because, you know, the Democrats, they ban guns. Have you noticed everywhere they ban guns, there are more people shot than ever before? Well, how's that? Does that make sense to anybody? That's kind of peculiar, isn't it? Well, a very happy Monday to you, and welcome back once again. We continue to be at 888-630-9625. You see, today it's 60 days since the Memorandum of Understanding, the MOU with Iran, where, you know, there was some sort of relative period of non-hostility for a brief period of time, but not really because they kept shooting at people and blowing things up and surrounding Arab nations and shooting at ships and the Strait of Hormuz. And because I'm beginning to think that they're a belligerent nation, that their people, their leadership is violent and criminal, and they like murdering people and being warlike in everything they do. Oh, yeah, it's Iran. Hang on. I almost forgot. 47 years ago, they started killing people, and they really haven't stopped since because they're an awful and terrible regime. Very awful. The New York Post today has a story. Mayor Klutz, now this is their guy, Zohran Kwame Mamdani, the communist jihadi, you know, Democrat mayor of New York City. It's just New York City. What's to worry about there? And the New York Post calling him Mayor Klutz. Mayor Klutz. That's much too polite, I think. What's behind Mamdani's long string of fumbles, failures, and fiascos? So you got three there. You got fumbles, failures, and fiascos. So makes for a good headline there. And they've got a story on everything that Mamdani touches just turns to mush, turns to terrible stuff, not good things. And the Democrats, they love him anyway because he's so awful that they have to love him. They want to date him as they want to date all of these people there. It's a peculiar bunch of people. There's no doubt about it. So we've got that. And Iran, 60 days in. And now the memorandum, the ceasefire, they called it a ceasefire. It wasn't really a ceasefire because they kept shooting people and killing people and all that stuff. That's the thing about ceasefires is you're supposed to cease firing. But when you are the Islamic Revolution in Iran, no such restriction will be imposed upon you because don't you know who they are? Come on, for the love of, I am telling you. Yes, sir. I was looking at Trayon White over the weekend, too, you know, the D.C. city councilman, who said that the Rothschilds, because they're a Jewish banking family in Europe, they make it snow. They make it snow in the wintertime in Washington because they're taking over. And I was looking at him because he's a Democrat in good standing, isn't he? He's just remarkable stuff. Mm-mm-mm. Your Democrat Party. We've got a lot going on once again because there was a weekend, so we had when last week convened, it was Friday. President Trump held a huge event in New York, where he on Long Island, where he talked about crime and murder and how crime is down and murders are down. The Democrats are very angry about that because they love crime and they love murder. Their favorite. That's they love all crime. Let's be fair. I don't want to be unfair to them. They really love all crime, any crime that there is. They love it, but they They definitely love murder. Murder is their favorite crime. It is the biggest crime. It's the number one crime of all, I think. And the Democrats, they like it because they're pro-crime. They're pro-crime. You know how they are. They're not on our side. Boy, are they not. Boy, are they not. And we've got a lot of stories for you today. Hey, you know, you remember this woman? I had almost forgotten about her. Chelsea Handler. You know this? Is that a double entendre? Chelsea Handler. She's doing a podcast. And when do you hear that she's a genius, you know, on national television and big TV contracts. And she's supposed to be a comedian. I don't know if she's ever been funny, but not lately, certainly. And she went on a podcast with a similarly dim-witted woman who shouldn't be in the public arena in any fashion. And they're talking about how they're very upset that Todd Blanche, did you know that Todd Blanche was a lifelong Democrat before he started working with President Trump? Another, like RFK Jr., another lifelong, and he's not the only ones at cabinet level in President Trump's administration, but Todd Blanche, now the Attorney General, the Democrats kept him from being Attorney General for a long, long time because they're firebombing synagogues and things like that. So they were busy. But Chelsea Handler, on a podcast talking about Todd Blanche, how he might become Attorney General. She apparently unaware that he already has been confirmed as Attorney General by the Senate because she's a bright one and they don't follow the news. As I like to point out, they don't know what's in the news. They don't follow it. They don't understand it when they try to follow the news. But Todd Blanche, and Whaley, she said, well, if Todd Blanche were to become the Attorney General of the United States, you know what terrible things would happen? Well, Chelsea Handler knows. Wait till you hear this, because she's very concerned that if Todd Blanche should become Attorney General, which he already has, then terrible things would happen. I've got that for you coming up, because pretty crazy. Also, we were talking about her on Friday, a Democrat that vandalized the World War II Memorial in Washington, D.C. on the National Mall with spray paint cans and things. And here it is. Woman live streams herself vandalizing World War II memorial before asking viewers to make me look fancy. Make me look fancy, she said, because people are going to be, you know, posting the video all over the internet. Make me look fancy. She wants to look fancy. Maybe it's a man. Maybe she's a man and she's just posing as a woman. Wants to look fancy. It's hard to say. But we've got that woman because she is. She's not well. She's just a Democrat, and they're all, I think, all mentally ill at this point, aren't they? And I don't know. We're going to need large mental institutions for the Democrat Party. Hakeem Jeffries has been out there talking. He was on, what was he on, Face the Nation? Was he on? I think he was on Face the Nation on Sunday, yesterday, on the CBS television network. And he says, so I got to tell you, these people are crazy. Let's do away with the Electoral College. Let's do away with the Supreme Court or pack the Supreme Court. We'll do away with the Senate. We'll defund the police. We won't have a military. We'll defund the military. That Democratic Socialist American, Hakeem Jeffries, he's a jihadi and raised by his uncle, Professor Leonard Jeffries, who's a famous, has been for decades, a famous anti-Semite. Democrat Party, their roots go deep, you know what I'm talking about? And it's all hatred and racism and anti-Semitism. And the Rothschilds control the weather and make it snow because they're taking over cities. You know, if you're black and you vote Democrat, you need to do a lot more studying. If you're Jewish and you're voting Democrat, you need therapy, honestly. You need it's beyond belief that. But Jeffries gives mealy-mouthed answer on Medicare for All and DSA. We just call them DSA. That's the Democratic Socialists of America. It's the Democrat Party. Triggering progressive outrage. You know, they're always outraged. They're not happy unless they're not happy. So they go from one thing to another, deciding what they're going to be outraged by today. Because they love being outraged. It's a crazy thing. But they're very easily triggered. They got these trigger warnings for themselves. Every breath they take is a trigger warning. Hakeem Jeffries didn't endorse all the Democratic Socialist plans of doing away with the Senate and packing the Supreme Court and doing away with the Electoral College the country would be completely unrecognizable. It would be a third world hellhole, which is what the left is here to do. That's what they're here to accomplish. they call themselves the Democrat Party, but you know, just amazing stuff. Yeah, and also Premila Jayapal, we were talking about her on Friday too. She's a genius. Democrat Representative Premila Jayapal tries to gaslight voters into supporting far-left Democrats who want to abolish police, prisons, and borders. Hey, what could go wrong? No police, no prisons, no borders. You know, just everybody arm up, start stockpiling ammo now, because if the Democrats get their way, it's Mad Max Beyond Thunderdome. It's Escape from New York. Just amazing stuff. But Promola says, progressives have always been about advancing things that are good for Americans. Right. Yeah, that's what they're all about. They're about stealing stuff from people and lying to other people and stealing power so they can line their pockets and buy beach houses. You know, they're Democrats. There are billions to be stolen out there. Why do you think the Washington, D.C. area has 8 of the 10 wealthiest counties in the United States of America? It's because of all that government money falling off the table. Trillions and trillions. Table scraps are enough to get you everything you'd ever want in life. Just amazing stuff. Mm-mm-mm. And President Trump, he's very busy, of course. He's a very busy man. And he's busy. He was busy on Friday. He's busy all weekend. Because and I saw some idiot trying to be a comedian say Trump just doesn't want to work. He just doesn't want to do the job. Really, from 5 a.m. to 1 a.m. every day of the week, he doesn't want to do the job. He's busy doing it. Pretty amazing, amazing stuff. Yes, sir. And the Democrats are all hysterical because President Trump was wearing something, I think, like a fanny pack or something around his waist. And you could see it under his jacket. And the Democrats have immediately gone to town that he's got a massive medical crisis going on because they're, you know, always hopeful and wishful thinking on the part of the bloodthirsty ghouls that are the organ harvesters, you know, the Democrat Party. Remarkable stuff. Oh, and also, have you seen this in Alaska? There is a Republican primary for the Senate there, for the Senate. And there's a guy named Dan Sullivan, a Republican named Dan Sullivan, who is running for the Senate in Alaska. And then the Democrats went and they found another guy named Dan Sullivan. And they put him on the ballot because they're bomb-throwing anarchists. And they want to bring back slavery and fire on Fort Sumter. You know how they really miss firing on Fort Sumter. President Donald Trump is weighing in on the unusual Republican primary in Alaska, where a challenger with the same name as sitting Senator Dan Sullivan is on the ballot, sparking confusion quite deliberately by the Democrat Party and accusations of trickery by Democrats in the race for the crucial seat, the crucial seat. Voters head to the polls on Tuesday for Alaska's primary elections, where the Senate race is considered crucial and critical in determining the balance of power in Congress in the U.S. Senate. Democrats are hoping to flip the seat with former Democratic Representative Mary Peltola. What's her name? Peltola. Peltola. That's not in Alaska. That's pelt is like an animal for. It's Peltola. She's that's her name. That's not a very good name. Who became the first indigenous member of Congress? She's the first member of Congress who is from where she lives. That's isn't that amazing? Indigenous member of Congress and first woman to hold Alaska's at-large House seat in 2022. Well, that's the prism through which we must view all things, of course, because if it's not about race and gender, then what would it be about? But listen to this. Because of the trickery in voting, the crooked radical left Democrats have put up another man named Dan Sullivan. And they did this to take voters away from our great senator of the same name. Democrats are trying to trick Alaskans and treat Alaskan voters with contempt. Little trick and treat there, not trick or treat, but trick and treat. President Trump posted to his social media platform, which he owns. It's called Truth Social. And he had to create that because they had banned him, like the fascists that they are, from Twitter and all that good stuff. So the Alaska Democrat Party and Peltola the campaign told ABC News. They have no involvement in or affiliation with either Dan Sullivan, but they lie all the time. One of the things about them is you can always trust them to lie about everything because they're big liars. So we got that. The president then posted a screenshot of the sample ballot, which was previously shared by the Alaska Division of Elections, with Trump differentiating the incumbent senator by marking his name with a green check and a Trump-endorsed marker. But the Democrats, that, you know, anything they can do to create more chaos, more pandemonium, they will do it. Just crazy. What do we have that these anchor people talking about? Have you seen this? There are a couple of beaver stories. We have two different beaver stories today that I want to share with you. Because beavers, you know, they're out there eating trees and building dams, doing all the stuff that they do. And Democrats being arrested and charged and convicted for all kinds of crimes, usually stealing a lot of money. So we got that. And Democrats are angry that the Republican nominee in Minnesota is a black woman for governor. And the Democrats are very angry because, you know, they're the party of the plantation and the bullwhip, so they feel that they've got some control over that. We've got plenty of news for you today. Democrats and trannies, God, they love trannies, don't they? Especially the Terry Moran of ABC News revealing a truth about ABC News and Anthony Fauci. That is coming up as well. We are at 888-630-9625.
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1: Chris Plant here on WTLS, Score 94 and Fun 101. Politics is a terrible business. It's an awful business. It's not good. It's not for everybody. You know, some people go into politics and they discover it's crazy and you're kind of famous, sort of, but in an awful way, I think. And then maybe you leave Congress and it can get weirder to leave politics. But you may recall, not too long ago, Congresswoman Nancy Mace, nice-looking woman and a member of the House of Representatives from South Carolina, and a Republican, of course. And she has left Congress, and now she appeared in some streaming videos online, and she has collected a bunch of tattoos, big tattoos, up and down her left arm. And then you look over there, up and down her right arm, both of her arms, lots of tattoos. And the news media, they love it, the Daily Beast. MAGA exile Nancy Mace is embracing her right to bear arms. Michael Piercy and I thought that she should have had Michelle Obama's arms tattooed onto her arms. And then like a tow truck, she could have her tow truck arms and things like that. GOP Congresswoman showed off her brand new tattoos as she went sleeveless in her new YouTube podcast, Get Maced. Get Maced. That's kind of a little play on words there, I think. 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
16: With another ARN News update, I'm Leah Brandon. Mobile schools introducing a new safe passage initiative for students. We get more from Charlie O'Brien.
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17: 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I'm Charlie O'Brien.
16: And the Alabama Department of Corrections is one of seven new agencies in the state that have signed on to a federal program to collaborate with ICE. Six more local police departments have signed on. I'm Leah Brandon. And you're up to date around the world, around your state. 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
19: I'm Nicole Murray with Your Money Now. Oil prices have gone higher this morning after Iran ruled out talks to extend the Memorandum of Understanding with the U.S., which threatens to escalate the conflict in the Middle East. West Texas Intermediate up to $82 a barrel, Brent at $89. Lamborghini has unveiled a limited edition hybrid version of its V12 Revuelto, with production capped at roughly 1,900 cars. CNBC reports that the car maker's V12 and three electric motors produce more than 1,000 horsepower and can propel it from 0 to 62 miles per hour in 2.4 seconds. The Revuelto SV starts at roughly $741,000. Spider-Man Brand New Day continued to soar in its third weekend at the box office.
20: I am totally out of control. I gotta fix whatever this is right now.
19: The film raked in another $70 million at the domestic box office. The movie is now only the eighth film in history to gross $2 billion worldwide. Stocks are mixed as traders eye progress with the conflict in the Middle East. That's Your Money Now.
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This Nancy Mace story is rather peculiar, I've got to say. Yeah, MAGA exile Nancy Mace embracing her right to bear arms. There she is in a teeny-weeny black bikini showing off and looking just great at the age of 48. But the tats, here it is. The South Carolina Republican, 48, first revealed in a February Politico profile that she had gotten 9 tattoos in rapid succession, but used her new podcast to debut them just the other day with a tank top and big old tattoos on her shoulders and up and down her arms. And she could be a bike gang girl. She could be kind of a biker girl now, which I don't think it was necessarily the best idea. The New York Post had a story on this some time ago now, back in February, but before she had revealed visually the tattoos. And they wrote, Nancy Mace reveals why she got 9 tattoos in rapid succession while serving in Congress. So it's not even after leaving, it's while serving in Congress. And it can do things to your head, serving in Congress, being a member of Congress, a politician, and all of that. Representative Nancy Mace, R, Republican, South Carolina, has gotten 9 tattoos as a member of Congress because getting inked provides, quote, the pain that I need to feel, end quote. That's the pain that I need to feel, the Congresswoman said in a revealing profile released on Friday. This is, again, back in February. But the 48-year-old Congresswoman got the tattoos in rapid succession between the period of late 2023 and early 2024, marked by the breakup with her fiancé. That must have been a tough one. And an exodus of staffers from her office, some of whom viewed working for Mace as toxic, according to Politico, a left-wing front group for the Democrat Party, Politico. Aside from a need to feel pain, and they put pain in quotation marks again, Nancy Mace described getting tattoos as a way to reclaim her body and identity. I'm not sure I would concur with that, but, you know, you do whatever you want, knock yourself out. One of her 9 tattoos is the opening line of Virginia Woolf's famous novel, Mrs. Dalloway. The first line from Mrs. Dalloway by Virginia Woolf. Woolf, as Politico pointed out, committed suicide in 1941 over fears that she was going mad. And I got somebody, maybe the fiancé should come back and see how she's doing here. So my story is, I'm totally broken, the Congresswoman said, kind of remarkable thing. She's quoted in the profile saying, my story is, I'm totally broken. I did, it was Congress, but I guess the fiancé thing. It can be tough. Politics is not for everyone. And really, the more normal you are, probably the more difficult the whole congressional thing would be. Mace details the strained relationship she had with her father. Her father got little daddy issues. Her struggle in becoming the first female graduate at the Citadel. That's an interesting time to be sure. And alleged instances of sexual molestation and rape that she had been the victim of throughout the piece. She talked about this. I have PTSD, you know, post-traumatic stress disorder, over what I've been through, she says. It certainly seems that way, it does. At another point in the lengthy profile, May said, I don't know that I'll ever be okay with myself. There's no end of the story where I'm whole. There's no end of the story where she's whole. I maybe don't want to be engaged to her because, you know, people can be funny when it comes to stuff like this. However, the traumatic moments are now what appear to be driving her. I'm showing up to a family court hearing for a mom in a couple of weeks. I'm showing up to another court hearing for the family member of a murder victim in a couple of weeks, Nancy May said. It's just my reaction and my response, and it keeps me alive. Nancy, time to start drinking heavily or something. Maybe this is what whiskey is for. And I say the Congresswoman also front and center in the congressional investigation into notorious pedophile Jeffrey Epstein,
a lifelong Democrat who hung out but really exclusively with Democrats, isn't that right? And Mace also claimed former First Lady Hillary Clinton became unhinged when she asked her about racy photos of her husband. Sure. Former President Bill Clinton that were revealed in the Epstein files. And Hillary Clinton became unhinged. She started out unhinged. She didn't become. You just noticed that she already was. She was screaming. She was unhinged, Nancy Mace said of Hillary Clinton. She was screaming. She was unhinged. I hope that President Clinton is less unhinged today than his wife was yesterday. Sure, well, that would be normal, I think. That's perfectly ordinary stuff. That's just politics and Democrats, and it's pretty crazy out there. Yes, it is. Oh, and there's another story that I didn't see this one until this morning, but maybe it's not fun, but it's kind of fun. Joe Biden and the Democrats, they love pardoning criminals because they love crime, and the more crime, the better, as far as the Democrats are concerned. In Atlanta, there is a drug trafficker, a well-known drug trafficker, convicted drug trafficker, who was pardoned by Joe Biden because Joe Biden, they love drug trafficking. You know, his son is a drug addict, and I don't know if he's a trafficker, but he did brag about smoking crack with Democrat Mayor Marion Barry of Washington, D.C., our nation's capital. Crackhead Mayor Marion Barry, GDB set him up. She did set him up a little bit, though, and it was the FBI that set him up. But here's the wild story, because the New York Post has the story and the Washington Post doesn't. Atlanta drug trafficker pardoned by Biden arrested again for selling fentanyl. Colon. They love their colons. Feds. You got to go the feds. You got a colon and then you got the feds. And the New York Post has the story. An Atlanta drug trafficker whose prior fentanyl trafficking charges were pardoned by former President Joe Biden, Joseph Robinette Biden, was arrested on new charges alleging he once again slang the deadly opiate on Thursday, prosecutors said. Walter Lee Mohammed is Mohammed. He's got a Mohammed going on here. Walter Lee Mohammed said it should be like Robert E. Lee Mohammed, don't you? Because he's a Democrat and probably a jihadi or something. But Walter Lee Mohammed, 46 years old, appeared in federal court on possession with intent to distribute controlled substances, charged in the Northern District of Georgia on Thursday, federal prosecutors said. Mohammed's most recent run-in with the law comes less than 2 years after then-President Joseph Robinette Biden commuted his decade-long sentence for a February 2020 federal conviction, possession intent to distribute fentanyl, according to prosecutors. And here's a mugshot of the guy, and he's Mohammed. He's got a Mohammed beard, and the top of his head is all shaved off, Walter Lee Mohammed. Despite receiving the second chance, this defendant returned to trafficking fentanyl and putting lives at risk, J.W. Chung, special agent in charge of the DEA Atlanta Field Division, said in a press release. Mohammed was one of 1,498 federal prisoners whose sentences were commuted by Biden on December 12th of 2024. That was my birthday, December 12th. And it is every year, though, so it works like that consistently, according to prosecutors there. Fed said that Mohammed's most recent charges stem from DEA agents catching him, listen now, loading multiple bags of suspected drugs into his BMW on August 5th in Atlanta before he drove his vehicle over 330 miles to go to Greensboro, North Carolina, because they need a lot of fentanyl there. A traffic stop by a canine with the Guilford County Sheriff's Office and the Tar Heel State helped lead authorities to the, listen now, 29 kilograms of suspected cocaine, 29 kilos. That's, a kilo is about 2.2 pounds. That's a lot of cocaine. That's a whole lot of money. 29. That's, even Hunter Biden couldn't get through that in a week, I think. He'd have to overdose multiple times. 29 kilos of cocaine in Mohammed's vehicle, swiftly leading to his arrest, as you might expect. The next day, DEA agents searched Mohammed's Atlanta apartment,
where they discovered even more narcotics, including, listen to this, 7 kilos of heroin, 2 kilos of fentanyl. And this is enough to kill the whole world, I think. A federal complaint was filed against the drug peddler the next day, charging him with the intent to distribute controlled substances. And he was hauled in front of a federal magistrate judge in North Carolina on August 13th, according to prosecutors. Mohammed, whose real name is Mohammed, apparently, is expected to appear in the Northern District of Georgia at a later date, in a court at a later date, prosecutors said. He's currently being held by the U.S. Marshals Service. They probably won't just let him go like Democrats will. Besides the two most recent cases made against him, Mohammed was convicted of 2 drug trafficking charges and on 2 other occasions. He was found guilty of conspiracy to distribute cocaine August of 1999, conspiracy to distribute marijuana in November of 2010. It was unclear who Mohammed's legal representation is, but you can bet it's a Democrat. So we got kilos of cocaine, kilos of heroin, and lots of pounds of fentanyl, because, you know, and here's a guy

0: All right, Michael, let's go to the telephones and talk to the great American people. We are at 888-630-9625. Let's go to Kathy, calling from beautiful Pinehurst, North Carolina. Kathy, you're on the Chris Plant Show.
1: Hey, Chris. Hey, can you hear me?
0: Yes, I can.
1: Oh, great. I have a couple funny kind of stories to tell about tattoos.
0: Uh-huh.
1: About 10 years ago, my nephew was maybe, 25, and he got married. And, of course, we all knew it wasn't going to work out. But in the meantime, he had this huge tattoo blazoned on his right shoulder of her face.
0: Oh.
1: And so, obviously, when they divorced, he still had it on there. And I said to him, I said, Danny, what are you going to do with that thing now? And he says, I'm going to have it erased. I'm thinking, these people are crazy. These people are crazy. And then I'm a little older than you are, but I go to the gym 5 days a week. And, of course, the 20-somes up until the 40s, 50s, they're emblazoned with tattoos. Women,
0: yeah.
1: Men, every yep. square inch. It is so gross and ugly. Of course, I understand military people who work close to Fort Bragg, and I don't mind. Those are usually patriotic.
0: Uh-huh.
1: But, I mean, honest to goodness, and I say to them, guys, look, your skin is not going to be beautiful for the rest of your life. You know, eventually, ladies, you're going to get crepey skin, and that thing's going to look just like black splotches all over you. I don't get it. And plus the money. How do they have the money to do this?
0: It is kind of amazing.
1: Paid for.
0: And there are tattoo parlors
1: right.
0: everywhere. I'm one of six brothers. None of us have a single tattoo. As far as I know, none of the women folk that we have shacked up with and or married and all that. I don't think – I'm not aware of any of the women that we've married and beyond, marriage adjacent, any of them having any tattoos. And, look, I know plenty of people that have tattoos at this point, and I think we all do. And, you know, there must be family members out there somewhere because it's also fashionable. But my best girl, we had this conversation long ago, and she said – Listen, I haven't decided on a nail polish color that I want to stick with for the rest of my life. All right? So I'm not going to get something emblazoned on my skin that is, eye makeup, you know, eye makeup, nail polish. Pick one that you want every day for the rest of your life, because that's kind of what a tattoo is, right?
1: Oh, my gosh, yes. Oh, and I got one more quick story. I won't hold you up. So his sister, she eventually got a tattoo on her upper thigh, and it went all the way around the upper thigh, and she tends to be a little porky, and she was wearing shorts, and I looked at her. I said, Elizabeth, I said, what is that? She said, it's cool, Aunt Kathy. And I said, girl, when you get older and you get heavier, this thing's going to stretch and look like a joke.
0: Oh,
1: I
0: geez.
1: Said, do you really want that? Plus the cellulite? Come on now.
0: Wow, you're
1: she
0: tough.
1: She gave me the look. She gave me the look, you know.
0: I bet she did.
1: She's an old lady.
0: Yeah. Well, you're a no-nonsense aunt, I've got to say. You're telling the unvarnished truth tattoo. And honestly, the face of a woman when you're 25 years old, a giant on the shoulder blade, I think you said, right?
1: Yeah.
0: Wow. Well, that's true love. You know, the ones that I love, they're very trendy for a while to get Chinese characters tattooed on your arm or someplace else, you know, like from the alphabet. And there was a big one, there was a famous one where people thought they were getting the Chinese symbol for bravery because it was like guts. But it turns out it was actually for intestines. What it means is doesn't mean guts. It means intestines, and a lot of Americans had this Chinese character tattooed on them, thinking it meant guts in Chinese, like you're brave, when in reality it says intestines, which was one of my favorite stories. Kathy, I think skin looks just great. Your skin looks wonderful the way that it is. It's not going to be made better because some guy in San Diego puts ink on it with a needle. Probably not Da Vinci. You know, just saying. Thank you, Kathy.
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7: We've talked a lot about ultra-processed foods, and here is one more reason to pay close attention to what you eat. New study out of Australia found that bumping up your ultra-processed food intake by just 10% a day, we're talking a small bag of chips, was linked to a, quote, measurable drop in attention and a higher risk of dementia. And here's the part that really surprised me. This held true even for people eating an otherwise healthy Mediterranean-style diet. In other words, you can't just cancel out the junk with a good salad. If that sounds discouraging, let me give you some good news. It's never too late to improve your diet. Researchers found that swapping ultra-processed foods for whole foods over several years lowered the risk of cognitive decline. So midlife even can be a great time to start. Read the labels and reach for the real stuff. I'm Dr. Sanjay Gupta, helping you live a better life.
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3: And we have returned. Just extraordinary stuff. Oh, and Democrats, because you know how they are. Crooked and greedy like that. Former New Mexico state representative. I believe she was the Speaker of the House. She was the leader of the House, the Democrat House in New Mexico. Former New Mexico State Representative Cheryl Williams Stapleton found guilty in federal corruption trial. I can't believe that. Man, federal jury convicts former House leader Stapleton on corruption charges. Why would they do that? That's a Santa Fe New Mexican .com. That's a publication. And there she is. Jury has found former New Mexico State Representative Cheryl Williams Stapleton, a Democrat, although they don't note that here, guilty on Friday in a federal corruption trial. Stapleton was facing 37 federal counts, including fraud, bribery, and money laundering. It's really not the same without money laundering, wouldn't you say? She has been found guilty on all charges, all 37 charges. She was walking out of the courthouse and reporters asked her questions. She walked by, didn't say a word, ignored them, act like they weren't there. The verdict update came after jurors began deliberating on Thursday, weighing charges against Stapleton and her longtime friend, Joseph Johnson. Johnson was also found guilty on all charges. Both Stapleton and Johnson will remain out of custody. They're free to go, you know, until their sentencing. Despite a motion from prosecutors to hold them. Prosecutors accused Stapleton of using her job as Albuquerque Public Schools Career and Technical Education Coordinator to steer a large share of funding to Johnson's company, Robotics Management Learning Systems, and then Johnson steered the money back to her. That's money laundering there. Johnson then sent Stapleton blank checks that she could write for more than $1.1 million, for her own spending.
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4: I'm Marcela Sanchez with an AP News Minute. President Trump has ordered the Pentagon to scale back its annual joint military exercises with South Korea. The AP's Luke Garrett has more.
5: In a social media post on Sunday, Trump said that the exercises, the latest of which began on Monday, are not only costly, but send a signal that is totally inappropriate and hostile to North Korea, which he said has been unthreatening and respectful during his time in the White House. He also said that South Korea had declined to help with the US's war against Iran. The 11 days of exercises involving 18,000 South Korean soldiers is one of two drills conducted by the US and South Korea annually and are designed to help with the readiness against North Korean threats. Following Trump's post, South Korea expressed hopes for resumption of diplomacy between the US and North Korea to ease animosities on the Korean Peninsula.
4: On Wall Street, US stocks are drifting near their record heights today. I'm Marcela Sanchez.
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9: It remains to be seen if Anthony Richardson, the fourth overall pick of the 2023 NFL Draft, has a future in Indianapolis. Currently the third stringer behind Daniel Jones and Riley Leonard, Richardson had an uneven preseason debut, threw a pick that wasn't his fault, also ran for a touchdown, showed off tantalizing arm strength. If I were an NFL team that could contend this year and needed a high upside backup, I'd call about Richardson. I'm Nick Costos.
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0: I've learned a lot about Democrats through all those years. We love to argue. I have a message for all of those geniuses and political geniuses out there who constantly go on TV and Twitter, Democrats trashing fellow Democrats. I got a simple message for you. Knock it off or get off the playing field, because we have too much work to do.
1: Not a very enthusiastic round of applause for the governor of California. You just get off the playing field because, you know, we got things to do. We're commies. We're here to ruin America. Just wreck it. The fundamental transformation. Well, a very happy Monday to you. Hope you had a great American weekend. We had a pretty good time here in Washington. We had a bunch of rain in Washington, but we had a nice time. We went out hiking around anyway. We went out with friends, and starting on Friday afternoon, actually, had a nice patio outing on Friday. Good weekend. Didn't commit any crimes that we're aware of, at least. And we were just talking about here the former New Mexico State Representative Cheryl Williams Stapleton. Found guilty federal corruption charges. She was up on 37 federal counts, and she was found guilty of all 37 federal counts. She was the Democrat leader in the State House in New Mexico, and now she and her boyfriend, found guilty of everything, of money laundering, of all kinds of fraud, of bribery. You got 37 counts. Her boyfriend got 37 counts. They're both guilty of everything, all 37 counts, because, you know, how could you not be guilty of all 37 counts? And that actually goes with this other lady, because Democrats, they love crime. So many of them are criminals. And libs of TikTok, they've got the story, too. Former Anoka County, Minnesota, assistant attorney. She's the assistant attorney there in Anoka County in Minnesota. Minnesota is not what it used to be. Her name is Andrea Sampson. Andrea Sampson, like Samson and Delilah. And Andrea Sampson arrested for allegedly helping run a sex trafficking operation. You got a sex trafficking operation there. And there she is. There's a picture of her. Looks like a mugshot because, you know, that's the thing. And she's a Democrat. The Anoka County, Minnesota assistant attorney, because the senior Democrats, they pick the junior Democrats to hold these positions of responsibility and authority, knowing that, is she running a sex trafficking operation, certainly involving children, because, you know, that's what they do. But she's been arrested, and the Democrats are pretty much all being arrested, don't you think? They ought to all be arrested. And the Democratic Socialists, these guys are good. The wonderful people at the Daily Signal, which is just great, Heritage Foundation, all that great stuff. DSA praises Fidel Castro in 100th birthday tribute. He's a communist, a slaver, a mass murderer. He throws political enemies in prison. So naturally, the left here in the United States, they love him. And they have a glowing picture of him there. DSA praises Fidel Castro in 100th birthday tribute. Denounces Marco Rubio as genocidal. They put the word genocidal in quotation marks. If you could accuse somebody of being genocidal, you could accuse Fidel Castro and the communists in Cuba of being genocidal for all the thousands of their own people that they murdered. But never mind that. The Democratic Socialists of America, we just call them the DSA, their website called for deceased Cuban dictator Fidel Castro, and they called him a stalwart symbol of anti-imperialist struggle and self-determination. That's what they called. You don't actually get self-determination. You get a rifle butt to the teeth, and then you get dragged away to a political prison where they may line you up against a wall and shoot you with rifles. But never mind that. While denouncing Secretary of State Marco Rubio as genocidal, they love that word. I don't think they know what it means. As like Lupe Montoya, I think here. So in a tribute to Castro on what would have been Fidel Castro's 100th birthday, the DSA website commemorated the historic significance of both this day and the man. That's quoting from their website, the Democratic Socialists of America. They love communism. They're communists, and they would enslave everyone and brutally beat everyone to the ground with rifle butts, steal everything that you have left, and then kill your whole neighborhood, because it's what commies do. It's the only thing that commies do. The fast-growing socialist organization that's made strong inroads in Democrat Party primary elections over the last year said that they have a long history of solidarity with the Cuban people. Well, that'd be the opposite of the truth. You're with the elites, the slumlords, the murderers. This is what they say, that they have a long history of solidarity with the Cuban people, their revolution wasn't really their revolution, and their self-determination. They lost all sense of self-determination when the commies took over. These are not smart people, not serious people. The DSA statement said that it used the Castro commemoration to, quote, recommit ourselves to acting in solidarity with the Cuban people and to opposing Marco Rubio's genocidal war against the Cuban people and U.S. imperialism writ large. I got the opposite of reality is their bag, baby. Pretty amazing stuff, I've got to say. Yeah, they're opposing Marco Rubio's genocidal war against the Cuban people. Right, right. He's a Cuban-American, Marco Rubio. But he's a freedom guy and not a slavery guy like the Democratic Socialists are. They're slavery people. They're the bullwhip people. They always were. They still are. They blasted the Trump administration, but directed particularly strong criticism toward Marco Rubio. They wrote, the Trump administration, under the leadership of Marco Rubio, you just went off the rails there, is waging an indiscriminate war against the Cuban people. That is complete fantasy, delusion. They're doing a lot of drugs here, I think. And killing women, children, and babies. They celebrate 1.1 million abortions in the United States last year, 2025. 1.126 million abortions in the United States. The same number of people that died in all of World War II at Auschwitz. 1.1 million died at Auschwitz. 1.1 million in the United States, but just babies. They're harvesting their organs. And so, and here they say that Marco Rubio is waging an indiscriminate war against the Cuban people, killing women, children, and babies. They just, whatever you make up, they're putting babies in blenders every day and making smoothies out of them. You need one of the extra-large Ebbo straws for that stuff there. Just amazing. And by illegally blockading critical resources from the Caribbean nation. Yeah, it's a beautiful Caribbean nation. And if one of the residents of Cuba should leave, it would be called an escape because it's a slave ship. It's a prison. It's Alcatraz, but, you know, kind of in the Caribbean. And by intentionally imposing conditions calculated to kill a civilian population, Marco Rubio is leading a genocide, the DSA statement reads. I got to tell you, Marco Rubio will laugh out loud when he reads that. That nothing could be more absurd. If they were just trying to be more absurd, I don't think they could be more absurd. The DSA listed they've got a series of demands, and their demands begin with an end to the genocidal blockade. They just love it. It's genocidal. It's a blockade. An end to all threats of military violence against Cuba. All the military violence is self-inflicted in Cuba. You can be sure of that. Although they used to send people around the world to go kill people in Africa and other parts of Latin America in the name of the revolution, you know. And now the Democrat Party is in bed with them. An end to all imperialist aggression against Cuba. I really love imperialist aggression myself. I think imperialism has really gotten a bad rap. And what we need is more imperialism in Cuba. And less communism. But this is the Democrat Party today. The normalization of relations between the United States and Cuba. Sure, when you stop being a communist slave ship. Here we go. They need money. Reparations payments to be made to Cuba for the trillions of dollars in damages the blockade has cost the Cuban people. The word trillion has never been used in relation to the Cuban economy. That's pure fiction. And listen to this. The prosecution of Marco Rubio for crimes against humanity. This is the Democrat Party's leading edge right here, the Democratic Socialists of America. So prosecute Marco Rubio, give trillions of dollars to Cuba. That's a good idea. Why didn't I think of that? Other socialists also who declared in a recent video, he said, I love Lenin. He's talking about the Soviet revolutionary Vladimir Lenin. I love Lenin. I love Fidel Castro. And I love Che Guevara. Che Guevara was a horrible racist. He hated black people and he loved executing them with rifles. And the Democrats love him, too. He said, I love Lenin. I love Fidel Castro. I love Che Guevara. They are genuinely heroes, he said. All his heroes are mass murderers and slave drivers. And that's because he's a lefty, and that's what they do. They kill and they steal. Social media users heap criticism on the Democratic Socialists of America for praising Castro and said that it was shameful for the organization to tout human rights while praising a brutal dictator. But no, that's just crazy. The DSA lunatics are slobbering over Fidel Castro, praising the Cuban Revolution and calling him a stalwart symbol of self-determination. Then, without a hint of embarrassment, no sense of irony, these people, they pivot to lecturing everyone else about human rights, sovereignty, peace, and crimes against humanity. That's right. Well, they are the masters of the crimes against humanity. Political prisoners, crushed dissent. Come on, honestly. One-party rule. This is what the Democrats want here is one-party rule. Crushing dissent and political prisoners, which see January 6th just for an opening salvo on that. What the hell are these idiots smoking? Says Sam E. Antar. Legitimate question from Sam E. Antar. That's these guys, your Democrat Party. They're undemocratic. That's for darn sure. These are not Democrats at all. These people. Yes, sir. All right. Oh, yeah. Fauci. I got to tell you, the Fauci, this is a a great story. It's not a great story, but it's an amazing story. And look, it's great that it's coming out. Terry Moran, a longtime ABC News television correspondent, right? Terry Moran has come out. Why it took him so long, I don't know. But we have the audio on this, right, Michael? And Terry Moran, who you'd recognize if you saw, he came out. No, he's not gay that I'm aware of. But he came out and he told a little bit of truth. And it took him years. It took him years to come out. And ABC News covered it up. But wait till you hear this. Here's the headline from the left-wingers at Mediaite. Terry Moran says ABC gutted his COVID lab leak investigation at behest of Fauci hours before it was set to air. I'm sorry, what's this? And why did it take years and years for this to come out? They were Terry Moran and ABC News keeping secrets from us. Now the secret is out, and he's like, see, I tell the truth. And how many years did it take? Wait till you hear this. That's coming right up. And we are at 888-630-9625. More Fauci today.
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1: ABC News. news, and I want to share with you what Terry Moran at ABC News said, that ABC News came in and they said, hey, Terry Moran, thanks for your excellent investigative journalism on the Wuhan Red Death coming from the Wuhan Institute of Virology in Wuhan, China. But we're not going to air it because Anthony Fauci called, and we got to clear everything through Anthony Fauci, and he told us not to air it. So we're going to pull your story. Here's Terry Moran on a podcast talking about COVID. The year was 2021, and ABC News was looking to kowtow to the state.
6: It was COVID. So it was like early in 2021, maybe January, February. I'm seeing online and elsewhere people that I thought were smart and serious, Jamie Menzel mostly saying, and others, maybe this leaked from the lab. And I was like, well, that's interesting. So I went to Nightline. I said, hey, well, you know, I'd like to do a story on, and they were like, great. Yeah, let's do it.
1: That's interesting. Yeah, nobody saw that coming. Terry Moran said, yeah. Went to Nightline. I said, yeah, the lab leaked through. That's a good idea. Let's do that. Here's Terry Moran.
6: So we just across the board, we talked to, you know, molecular virologists. We talked to people in the Trump administration who had been in the Trump administration. We broke a little news that that lab had been funded by the Chinese military, despite the bad lady saying no, it hadn't. Mm-hmm. And that came from the security
1: And by Fauci in the U.S., inside the, even though they said it hadn't.
6: One of the three-letter agencies in the government. And we kind of laid it out. And at the end of the day, my own personal feeling was, you know, I thought it's probably a little bit more likely it's natural. But if you told me it had leaked from the lab, fine. And it's probably not cooked up. It's probably not a Frankenvirus. But I didn't reach that conclusion. I just laid it out.
1: Wrong again. And so he's wrong, and he's towing the line. But here's Terry Moran.
6: And we're ready to go. And the day that it's supposed to air, it gets reviewed. And it comes back to me, and it is incomprehensible. And I've never been angrier. I'm in the booth.
13: These lawyers?
6: Lawyer standards. And standards. I was told, Fauci.
13: Oh.
6: And I said, I can't do this. And they're going to air, and they, you know, it's a 15-minute piece or whatever. And I'm cursing and screaming in the booth.
13: And this is day of?
6: Day of air.
1: Day of air.
6: And I'm just absolutely livid beside myself.
1: He's livid. Of course, it was years ago, and not a peep out of him since 2021. He said it was early 2021. Now we're in the middle of 2026, so that's that's about 5 years later. And here comes Terry Moran. Oh, see, I'm so proud, and I'm. But wait, there is even more that I have coming up for you. Terry Moran, very proud to be revealing 5 years later that Fauci killed the ABC story on the lab leak.
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0: 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We're in a break right now, but we'll get to your calls shortly. 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
2: With another ARN News update, I'm Leah Brandon. Another data center wants to move into Shelby County. The city of Westover is hosting a town hall this week on a proposed data center. This comes because the city council has postponed a vote on a data center moratorium. The proposed center stretches nearly 450 acres of prime land off Highway 280 and Cheshire Drive. Mayor Bobby Pardue says no permits have been filed yet with the Alabama Department of Environmental Management, and so far, he and other city officials have not signed a non-disclosure agreement. The town hall is scheduled for Thursday at New Life Church in Sterrett. And one person has died following an ATV crash in Coffee County. Joshua Roberts of Brundage struck a deer while riding on County Road 111. He was thrown from his ATV and pronounced dead at the scene. Aaliyah still investigating. I'm Leah Brandon. And you're up to date around the world, around your state. This is the Alabama Radio Network.
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4: I'm Dan Loney with Your Money Now. Oil prices are on the rise today as the Memorandum of Understanding signed between the U.S. and Iran expires today. Iran says it does not want to extend that MOU, which was signed back on June 17th. It was supposed to open the Strait of Hormuz while negotiations continued on a finalized peace agreement. Oil prices are trading flat, though, right now. West Texas crude is at $82 a barrel. Wall Street indexes are mixed to start the new trading week. Dow Industrial Average is down more than 150 points. Meanwhile, the NASDAQ is up slightly. L3Harris Technologies has removed Chairman and CEO Christopher Kubasik after it was deemed that he violated the company's code of conduct. There's no word as to what the violation was, but reports say that it has no material impact on the company's financial reporting, controls, or customer relationships. L3Harris shares are down 3.5% today. And that is Your Money Now.
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13: Team player, it's Team Democrat. Terry Moran said that he had a story that he was doing, and he sounds like, oh, I don't know, gosh, how could, I think it's naturally occurring, because that makes sense. Not much of an investigative journalist. Yeah, the Wuhan Institute of Virology, they're in Wuhan, and that's where the Wuhan Red Death started, and they're playing with bat viruses, bat-borne viruses, and with Anthony Fauci's help and the help of U.S. tax dollars, which they lied to us about repeatedly. They were engaging in gain-of-function research, meaning that they would make the germ more aggressive and it would infect people more readily. And Fauci was funding it, and he lied to us about it. And U.S. tax dollars going to the Wuhan Institute of Virology. And Terry Moran, 5 years after the fact, more than 5 years after the fact, he comes out, yeah, I had a story on the Wuhan Red Death coming from the Wuhan Institute of Virology. And Nightline was saying, yeah, let's go ahead and do the story. And he worked on it, and it was 15 minutes long, which is seven times longer than most TV news pieces. And said, let's do it. And then he learned that Anthony Fauci and ABC at the last minute said, no, we can't do this. We're going to gut this. We're going to rip it apart. It'll be unrecognizable. It won't say anything by the time we're done with it. And here's Terry Moran saying, hey, you know, look, I kept it a secret for 5.5 years that Anthony Fauci killed this story, and ABC News collaborated with him. They're in cahoots with Fauci to kill the story so that ABC News wasn't on the record saying, obviously, the Wuhan Red Death came from the Wuhan Institute of Virology. But they're all kowtowing to China, and it's ABC, Disney, and Disney movies, and China, and it's money in the end. Here's Terry Moran trying to explain himself.
14: I tried to be a good colleague that way. It's important to be respectful of somebody on the other end of that mic taking it in New York. So they were and the editor and I, but I was, I've never watched that story and never want to, because it wasn't mine. I didn't think. And because, most importantly, because it was incomprehensible. They had put so many caveats in there and so many that, and it was so legalized. And
15: wait, so they took the story that you did and either sent a copy of a transcript or a copy of the video to Anthony Fauci?
14: It would have been the script. That's what I was told.
13: That's what I was told. Is we gave the script to Fauci, and he didn't approve it because the government, the state, the actors directly involved in deceiving the American people and getting everything wrong about, if you get the vaccine, you can't get COVID, you won't get the virus. If you wear a mask, you can't spread the virus. Not true. Neither one of those claims true made by Anthony Fauci. And 6-foot distancing, remember 6 feet apart, and then you can't communicate. None of these things were true. And Anthony Fauci was spreading them. So ABC said, well, let's clear the script with Fauci, and if he wants to gut it and change it and trash it, and we won't air the piece as written and as investigated, then that'll be good for everybody. And here's Terry Moran, who didn't say a word about it for 5.5 years.
15: And the idea was just suggesting that it wasn't a wet market and it was a lab leak was dangerous?
14: Well, if you know the whole story, right? There was an organized campaign by one of the guys who was funding the research at, what was his name, Daszak or whatever, to get scientists to sign on and say, there's no way there's a lab leak. Anybody who says that this came from the lab is, participating in racism or something.
13: Racism.
14: And that really silenced. I mean, our standards, ABC News' standards people, took that absolutely to heart, and it was not going to be discussed as that potential was killed for a while.
13: Yeah, with ABC News, you just couldn't you couldn't discuss it because they've got standards, you know, standards and practices people at ABC News. And if you reported that it came from the Wuhan Institute of Virology in Wuhan, China, where they're researching bat-borne viruses and engaging in gain-of-function research, and then this gain-of-function bat virus infected the world and killed 7 million people. And ABC News and Terry Moran, hey, he tried for one day to do a story that was true, and they gave it to Fauci to kill the story. And then Terry Moran, who's the hero of his own story here, 5.5 years later, reveals what happened on a podcast. And the guy that is interviewing him in the podcast is kind of stunned by what he's hearing. And I think I might have asked, well, why'd you stay silent for 5.5 years when this happened? And the answer is, you know, he likes the paycheck, and he wants the paycheck to keep coming in because he's got bills to pay and all that good stuff. So, you know, lab leak and Peter Daszak and, you know, the lab leak, and it'd be racist if you reported the truth that it came from the Wuhan Institute of Virology. And we have since learned that Anthony Fauci had been in communication with a bunch of scientists, and the scientists were all in pretty much in agreement that the lab leak was the obvious source of the Wuhan Red Death, because, you know, because it's obvious. Honestly, how absurd. Mm-mm-mm. Man, oh, man. So ABC News knew it, and they wanted to report it. And Terry Moran, they pay him to be a responsible reporter, and he couldn't even watch the story, he said, that eventually made it on television, that made it on the air, because they had so butchered his work. And even he is saying, oh, yeah, but it's probably the wet market. It's probably just blue-collar Chinese creating new viruses over a sandwich. Which, you know, if that makes sense to you, science may not be your lane, might not be your lane. All right, let's go. And I want to get to this. We've got the woman vandalizing the World War II Memorial. We've got a lot of good stuff for you here. And the beaver stories. We got to get to the beaver stories too. Just great. And President Trump and crime on Friday. And there's Chelsea Handler. I can't wait to get this Chelsea Handler person, too. She's another one of these bright Democrat Party media icons, Chelsea Handler. And wait till you hear this coming up. But right now, Michael, let's go to the telephones. Let's go to Alan, calling from Chicago, Illinois, listening on the great WLS. Alan, you're on the Chris Plant Show.
16: Chris, you're absolutely correct. The media cooperated with the party, particularly the Democratic Party, to silence a lot of voices like Peter McCullough, like the Great Barrington Declaration. But the Center for Disease Statistics published data about who was affected. We also knew from Italy who was dying. And the data is simple. 75% of the deaths were people 65 and older with four comorbidities. Harvey Risch said 60% had six comorbidities. The question then becomes, why would you shut the economy down? Why would you treat children as we did? And something I think is true, and we've got to kind of consider this, that 7 million people died because of COVID, because the data showed only 6% died only of COVID. Knowing
13: right.
16: the amount of people that had serious comorbidities
13: right.
16: didn't merely hasten the death of many people. It sped up the process. But what they did to us, what they did to our rights and civil liberties, that to me is the worst thing that occurred. Virus put aside, they locked us down. They treated us like subjects. They took away our freedom. And to me, we have to remember it and remain angry, because the Biden administration could have called it off as Trump wanted to early on. They prolonged it. When did they cancel it? 23?
13: I think in phases, but it, you know, we're talking about schools or travel or public places, because they created all these ridiculous things, the 6-foot distancing. Remember seeing these things on floors and stores where, you know, you're in line and you're supposed to stay 6 feet behind the person in front of you in line, and in schools where they had all of these ridiculous, and again, kids were pretty much impervious to the Wuhan. But, you know, I got to tell you, you know, Alan, and honestly, our news media is still not telling the truth about it, are they? And here's Terry Moran. Here comes Terry Moran 5.5 years after the fact, Alan, saying, oh, yeah, I did a story on the Wuhan coming from the Wuhan Institute of Virology, the lab theory. Remember, they called it the lab theory. That is a way of discrediting the discussion. Oh, the lab leak theory. So what do you mean theory? And what is your wet market theory? How does that go? That where they're eating infected bats in the local food market, and what was the pangolin? Remember that, Alan? They had a pangolin, and nobody ever heard of a pangolin. Might have created this new virus. But you're right. It was, and of course the Democrat governor of New York, Cuomo, sent elderly people to a certain death by infecting the old folks' homes and so on. But you started, Alan, with the media collaborated with Fauci and with the state, with the government, the media collaborating with the government to cover up a story that might have made China look bad. How do we explain that, Alan?
16: I think maybe Joe and the family were getting big fat checks from China. And I think the American people don't realize how serious an enemy. I talked to a friend, in fact, who's a retired major from the U.S. Army. Uh-huh. He said, we don't understand how serious China is as a threat, worse than the Soviet Union, because they have more people in their army than the Soviet Union had in the entire Soviet Union.
13: Yeah,
16: but
13: yeah.
16: One thing too, one thing that people don't understand, Harvey Risch.
13: You just faded out. I think the NSA got you, Alan. You're in the middle of a sentence, and you dropped out. Oh, and there goes his phone. Just went click. See, this is what happens.

0: letting people get very, very sick, waiting for them finally to go to the hospital, then it was too late. The virus was multiplying, was growing within the body. It was killing people, but again, it was killing very sick elderly people,
1: right,
0: not children. 1,300 children died out of 72 million. I don't think any of them, and I've heard this from doctors, died that didn't have serious comorbidities. Children can have cancer. They can have diabetes. There are other things that can affect them and weaken their immune system. But healthy children were doing fine. Yet we treated them like cattle.
1: Yeah, yeah. Well, and I gotta, you know, I mean, again, this is what Terry Moran is revealing here is the worst possible scenario for the news media, including the fact that he himself sat on it for 5.5 years. But they, Alan, there are people like me and other people who were saying all along that we're having the sheep pulled over our eyes, that they're deceiving us, that they're not telling us the truth, that they're making up false narratives, false stories, that when somebody does tell the truth, and you made reference to it yourself, Alan, when people did tell the truth, they were attacked and shot down in the public square, which is now, of course, on television and on social media. And if you were right, and if you were telling the truth, or if you were just raising the right questions, legitimate questions, then you were attacked and you were shot down by who, Ellen? By the establishment, by the machine, and it is the Democrat Party machine. Make no mistake about it. The
0: look what happened to Scott Atlas. He was on the team. He went to meetings and said, "I was bringing in data." They were ignoring the data. They didn't care what the truth was. They had power. They had control. And sadly, and you know, I can't understand why today I see anybody wearing a mask. You know, in Virginia, they took masks off of children that had worn them all day. They found all kinds of bacteria. They found bacterial pneumonia.
1: Mm-hmm. Yeah.
0: I mean, you're breathing the garbage in the mask that you're wearing. Why would you do that? Would you blow your nose in a handkerchief and then cover your face with it for the rest of the day? It's essentially what you're doing. But I see people today still wearing the doggone mask that really, they're like putting Kleenex over your face. They stop nothing.
1: Yeah. Alan, thank you. Thank you for the call, and thank you for paying attention and for caring. And I got to tell you, Terry Moran, I had this. It was like, I had a great story. You didn't air it because your network, ABC, Disney, crushed the story because Anthony Fauci told him to crush the story about the lab leak. And now, again, Terry Moran sat on that for 5.5 years and then revealed it on a podcast. Maybe he'll be fired today by ABC because, he wanted to tell the truth about something 5.5 years late. But isn't that amazing? Just remarkable stuff. Thank you. Thank you, Alan. You got to hear this Chelsea Handler thing. Chelsea Handler, she's a media, Democrat media figure, and she to say that she's behind the times would be generous understatement. That is coming up.
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6: If you go down the list of many of the problems that exist in this world today, it may not be the primary reason, but it's got to be in the top two or three. 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You play for the Georgia Bulldogs. 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Coach, I'm leaving. 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You play for UConn. 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It's sad. 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

0: All right, we've got more Terry Moran for you, too, because the interviewer then asked him if ABC is a liberal outlet. Also, he no longer works there, so I stopped watching them a long time ago. Apparently, he left a year ago or so. But let's go to the telephones, and there's more from him. He was asked if it's a liberal outlet. Interesting response. All right, now let's go to the phones. Let's go to Dennis calling from Chesapeake, Virginia. Beautiful Chesapeake, Virginia. Dennis, you're on the Chris Plant Show.
1: It is, Chris. It's beautiful, and it's District 2, Jen Kiggins, best congressperson ever.
0: Oh, how about that? Yeah.
1: I've talked to you a few times. Every time, I keep forgetting. The COVID virus, if there was any, even the slightest possibility that it came from that wet market, that meat market, China would have burnt it down immediately. I mean, it's, and for years I've been telling people this, there is zero chance it came from the wet market. China literally would have burned it down.
0: And they did nothing. They didn't shut it down. They didn't close it down. They didn't vacuum it. They didn't hose it down. They didn't do anything, did they?
1: Well, I was paying attention. They actually closed it down for like 2 weeks.
0: Yeah, yeah. And then they reopened it.
1: 2 weeks. Yep. There was zero chance it came from that wet market. Zero. And they knew it. They absolutely 100%. They would have burned it down. I mean,
0: well, it's a way of
1: obvious.
0: It's a way of blaming, of shifting blame from the government and the Wuhan Institute of Virology, which is in Wuhan, and saying, well, you know, they got a filthy, dirty food market over here. Maybe this rare virus that, and there were, look, there were chemical engineers and biological engineers who looked at the virus and said that it was definitely altered, that it was engineered, that this was not a naturally occurring virus, and that just came out of nowhere, coincidentally, in the backyard of the Wuhan Institute of Virology, where they engage in, you know, enhancing the virus's gain-of-function research and so on. And then this very aggressive virus comes out of there. And the Chinese, the commies, they had to make up something and say, well, let's blame the blue-collar Chinese workers who get their lunch at this wet market, and we'll pretend that it came out of there spontaneously and semi-organically. We're lied to a lot.
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3: I'm Julie Walker with an AP News Minute. The Supreme Court rebuffs President Trump again when it comes to E. Jean Carroll. Here's Marcela Sanchez.
4: The Supreme Court has again rejected President Trump's attempt to throw out a $5 million jury verdict in favor of writer E. Jean Carroll. The jury found Trump sexually abused her at a New York City department store in the mid-1990s and later defamed her. Trump's lawyers had asked the justices to reconsider their decision in June, refusing to hear his appeal. Trump paid the judgment shortly after. Trump and the Justice Department were also asking the High Court to toss out a second $83 million verdict. They argue he's immune from being sued over comments he made about Carroll in 2019. The court hasn't acted on that appeal yet. Trump has denied any wrongdoing. Marcela Sanchez, Washington.
3: And I'm Julie Walker. More stories at apnews.com.
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8: We've talked a lot about ultra-processed foods, and here is one more reason to pay close attention to what you eat. New study out of Australia found that bumping up your ultra-processed food intake by just 10% a day, we're talking a small bag of chips, was linked to a, quote, measurable drop in attention and a higher risk of dementia. And here's the part that really surprised me. This held true even for people eating an otherwise healthy Mediterranean-style diet. In other words, you can't just cancel out the junk with a good salad. If that sounds discouraging, let me give you some good news. It's never too late to improve your diet. Researchers found that swapping ultra-processed foods for whole foods over several years lowered the risk of cognitive decline. So midlife, even, can be a great time to start. 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I'm Dr. Sanjay Gupta, helping you live a better life.
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14: 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She's the agony of defeat because she's got that guy. There it is. The Outkick is coverage.
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18: We had a president that was grossly incompetent. You knew it, I knew it, and everybody knew it, but you guys didn't want to write it because you're fake news.
19: All right. Thank you.
18: And by the way, ABC is one of the worst. I have to be honest with you.
19: Thank you for the opinion.
0: Yes. President Trump talking to Terry Moran back when Terry Moran was still with ABC News. And President Trump offered his review, his opinion of ABC News. One of the worst. There's one of, you know, it's, you got a lot of competition NBC is just horrendous, but they have that MS-13 cable channel. They have that. But Terry Moran, 5.5 years after the fact, admits now at long last that ABC News killed his exhaustively researched story on COVID coming from the Wuhan Institute of Virology, the lab leak. And he's still hemming and hawing 5.5 years later. But this podcast, which is called The Fifth Column, like their fifth columnist, they're still fighting for the resurrection of the Nazi Party, I think, is the could be it. But Terry Moran was asked, he's being asked about the Wuhan, and yeah, Anthony Fauci killed the story that ABC News was going to air, Terry Moran's exhaustively researched story. But Fauci said, oh, no, you can't do that. The lab leak, and so Fauci killed the story. That's the media and the networks in bed with one another. They have been forever and ever, and this is just one more example, a classic example, a big example that ABC News, with their Disney parent company and Disney with all kinds of business in China, and you've got executives looking to build their careers at ABC News, might want to go to the bigs with Disney, maybe in Los Angeles, you know, and you can't be the guy that allowed that story to air that told the truth about the Wuhan Institute of Virology, because that would be bad. And Terry Moran waited 5.5 years to say it out loud, and until he was out of ABC News, didn't work there anymore, left there apparently about a year ago, and nobody noticed. But then Terry Moran was asked by his fifth columnist buddy whether ABC News is a liberal organization. And listen to the answer that Terry Moran gave. And as I've said this before on the radio, that if you go to the network, any network news organization, you'll find that there are some Republicans, some conservatives, even some Trump people working at the television networks and the news divisions, but they're not in editorial positions. They're going to be the engineers in the studios, the cameramen out in the field, the sound technicians, the camera technicians, the satellite techs and the studio technicians. You'll find that a lot of them vote Republican or conservatives, but nobody in a position to suggest a story or to put a spin on a story. Those are all Democrats. And here's Terry Moran being asked whether ABC News is a liberal news organization.
20: Is ABC News a liberal institution?
21: Yes, but I think like a lot of mainstream media, it's because of lack of viewpoint diversity.
0: Yeah.
21: That was one of the problems in covering Trump. Nobody voted for him. Because I sent out these, hey, we should be fair to Trump internal emails, I heard from people, engineers, maybe the occasional producer, who said, thank you. Yeah, attaboy.
0: Yeah, that engineers said, but that's because of a lack of viewpoint diversity. Well, sure, that's because liberals only hire liberals and liberals only promote liberals. And so the organization over time is all liberals because they're the only people welcome. So saying, oh, that's because of a lack of viewpoint diversity doesn't change anything. I mean, it's it doesn't even explain it really, but yeah, because nobody there has a different point of view. And I sent out a memo saying, Terry Moran says, saying, hey, maybe we should be a little more balanced. We should be more fair with Trump. You know, 75 million people voted for him. And the whole network, every editorial, every on-air person, every editorial producer said, what happened to Moran? We should fire him. And then they fired him. But a couple of engineers and even the rare producers said, hey, thank you for that. Maybe the producers were trying to do journalism instead of politics. But that doesn't mean they voted for Trump. Maybe it means that they would want to do journalism, fair and balanced journalism. Just imagine that. And Terry Moran, there's one more, right, Michael? Terry Moran. Okay, now that's it. But yeah, the lack of viewpoint diversity. Well, that's sure, that's normal, isn't it? Yeah, it is. A lack of viewpoint diversity. I mean, everybody's on the same page. Everybody at the network voted for the same people. They all agree on everything. So that the groupthink takes over. And also when you're writing a script and so on, you know that you've got to conform to the group think because of the lack of viewpoint diversity. Apparently, you lacked the Terry Moran lacked the viewpoint diversity 5.5 years ago in 2021 when you wrote this story for ABC News for Nightline about the lab leak, and Anthony Fauci killed the story, and you remained silent for 5.5 years, and now tell the story on a podcast called The Fifth Column. Fascinating, right? All right, now, so thanks for that, Terry Moran, 5.5 years late, and still kind of soft-pedaling the whole thing, but that's your Democrat Party. It really is. Yes, it is. All right, let's, because I love this story. Let's go to soundbite number seven. There is this woman named Chelsea Handler. Do you know who she is? She's Chelsea Handler, and she is a media figure, Democrat media personality. She has had TV shows, right? She's had TV shows, right? She's TV, and she's been all over the place for, I think, a decade and a half now being a Democrat. And I've said this many times. They don't follow the news. So this is true of people in the news, but she's supposed to be in the, like, a news and entertainment nook. Chelsea Handler. She's a woman with blonde hair that may or may not be natural, and she's never struck me as being a particularly unintelligent Democrat, just kind of a typical run-of-the-mill ordinary Democrat. And here she is doing a surprise, surprise, a podcast, and Chelsea Handler is talking about Todd Blanche, who is the Attorney General of the United States of America. The Democrats held him up in the Senate for as long as they could, but weeks ago now he was confirmed by the Senate to be Attorney General. And you may recall that years ago the Supreme Court overturned the Democrats' favorite abortion law, and that's Roe versus Wade, 1973, I think, and it was overturned, and they're like, oh, no, nobody's going to be able to get an abortion. They're going to have to drive 20 minutes to get an abortion, and it's going to be terrible. And then, of course, the number of abortions in the United States actually increased, and last year we had more than 1.1 million abortions, and the numbers have grown since Roe v. Wade was overturned. And Chelsea Handler knows none of this. She doesn't know that Todd Blanche has been confirmed as the Attorney General, right? And she doesn't know, this is the best part, that Roe versus Wade was overturned by the Supreme Court years ago, and she is just amazing. The left-wingers at Mediaite have the headline, Right, it's always somebody, Right ruthlessly roasts Chelsea Handler for fretting Todd Blanche will, quote, overturn, end quote, Roe v. Wade. WTF even is this, in quotation marks, is the headline. That means what the heck even is this? So comedian, that's her, what it says on her business card, I guess. It shouldn't. Comedian Chelsea Handler was roasted by the right, after she fretted on a recent podcast about Attorney General Todd Blanche overturning Roe v. Wade, despite the fact the Supreme Court already doing so in 2022, so 4 years ago. Handler joined Kara Swisher, apparently her real name, on her podcast, and an episode released on Friday during a discussion about Joe Rogan, the right-leaning podcaster who used to be a Bernie Sanders supporter, and now he's not. Chelsea Handler shared her concerns about Todd Blanche, who was recently confirmed in his role as Attorney General. Now, listen to this exchange. Again, if you don't know anything that's going on around you, the Attorney General is Todd Blanche. He was confirmed by the Senate, and he's been working as Attorney General full-time, not just acting Attorney General with Democrat obstructionism, but he was confirmed long ago, and that Roe v. Wade was overturned by the Supreme Court in 2022. It was in the news. I know it was in all the papers, but here is the always bright Democrat, Chelsea Handler on the podcast with this woman. And you've got to notice also that she's with Kara Swisher. And Kara Swisher apparently doesn't know any of this either. Doesn't say, well, Todd Blanche was confirmed as Attorney General, and he is Attorney General now. And doesn't say, well, the Supreme Court already overturned Roe v. Wade years ago, but pay no attention to that. So here's Chelsea Handler demonstrating her smarts.
1: We're going to get Todd Blanche. He's going to be confirmed, and he's going to overturn Roe v. Wade. We're all sitting around. All these men who have these powerful platforms are sitting around watching this happen to women, to communities that you could instead be supporting. You don't have to, like, turn over a whole new leaf. It's just about being a decent human being. You right. know?
0: Yeah, it's just about, yeah. And Kara Swisher agrees, yeah, yeah, yeah, we're going to get Todd Blanche in the future as Attorney General. And then he, because the Attorney General can overturn Supreme Court rulings from the 1970s, these people don't know anything at all. We're going to get Todd Blanche. He's going to be confirmed, already is. And what he's going to overturn Roe v. Wade, which he couldn't do if he wanted to, but it was already overturned by the Supreme Court. And these are the media, what do they call? Influencers. These are the influencers that the Democrats pay lots and lots of money to educate their voters. And pretty amazing stuff. Yeah. Chelsea Handler warns that if Todd Blanche is confirmed as U.S. Attorney General, he's going to overturn Roe versus Wade. Roe versus Wade was overturned by the Supreme Court in 2022. Todd Blanche was confirmed by the Senate weeks ago. And this is all perfectly normal Democrat Party stuff. They don't follow the news. They don't know what's going on around them. Todd Blanche might be confirmed, and if he's confirmed, then he will single-handedly overturn Roe versus Wade. Isn't that amazing? Yes, it is. All right, let's go to Pramila Jayapal. Pramila Jayapal, she's a Democrat member of Congress. The U.S. Congress is not what it used to be because the Democrats keep putting these people in there who are as dumb as they get. Pramila Jayapal. She said, you know, that the Democratic Socialist America want to do away with the Senate, want to pack the Supreme Court, want to do away with the Electoral College, want to have direct voting for president so you can just win California, New York, and Illinois and win the presidency, and looking for myriad ways to do new ways to cheat. Pramila Jayapal. This reminds me of the, I don't think we have the soundbite anymore, of the old Iranian president saying, oh, what do you want? And he said, good things for everyone, bad things for no one. And it was funny. He was the president of Iran at the time. But here is Pramila Jayapal on the left-wing radical Democratic Socialist of America agenda.
2: Progressives have always been about advancing things that are good for Americans, things like universal health care, universal child care, bringing down costs, making life affordable so that families can thrive, not just barely survive.
0: Yeah, that's what progressives have always been for. That and racial segregation and all kinds of trouble things. Let's look at from Woodrow Wilson, forward progressive Democrat president. And didn't Obama fix health care? Barack Obama was not that long ago, was it? He wasn't too long ago. And it's called Obamacare, and they turned the country upside down and shook it to fix health care. And now they're very angry and they're pounding the table. They need to fix health care. You guys just fixed health care. You know, we have the best healthcare system on planet Earth. No one comes close. People who have the wherewithal fly in from all over the world for their healthcare in the United States, America. And the Democrats just want to trash it and burn it to the ground and claim, and I thought you just fixed it. And now it so desperately needs to be fixed, honestly, and with a straight face, and the entirety of the news media just sits there on their hands, and they don't say, didn't you guys just fix it? Didn't Obamacare fix all this? That was kind of a big deal. Remember, Joe Biden said it was a big beep and deal and to Barack Obama. And now here we are, it seems like just a few weeks later, and the Democrats have a big plan that's going to be very disruptive. They've got to fix health care. What? Sure.
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13: So what are they? They're complaining that Trump is persecuting an elderly man. Is that right? He's Dr. Fauci because he's an elderly man. He's 85 years old. Sure. No problem. Now, Trump is 80 years old. So, and what is this? This is Abdul Al-Sayed. These people are, they're very unwell. These are crazy people. They're everywhere, the Democrat Party. But before we get to that, let's go to soundbite number one on Meet the Press yesterday. That's on Sundays. Meet the Press on NBC, that Kristen Welker person, she was on there, with her buddy Hakeem Jeffries to talk about the Democratic Socialists of America. And we played this clip on Friday around Thursday of Rahm Emanuel saying that the Democratic Socialist America, not the Democrat Party, they need to have their own party. So they played that clip, and then they said, hey, Hakeem, you're an anti-Semite. What do you make of that?
14: I want to ask you about what is effectively a battle taking place inside the Democratic Party. Longtime Democratic official Rahm Emanuel, who, as you know, is also eyeing a potential run in 2028, recently described Democratic Socialists this way. Take a look.
15: You know, last weekend in Chicago, the DSA held their convention. You're not Democrats. You're a separate party. I'll see you in November.
14: Do Democratic Socialists belong in the Democratic Party, Leader Jeffries?
13: Do Democratic Socialists belong in the Democratic Party? And I'll play the Hakeem Jeffries answer for you when we come back. They're celebrating Fidel Castro's 100th birthday. They want to eliminate the Senate and stop funding the Pentagon, open borders. It's like they want the whole country to be New York, you know.
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17: With another ARN News update, I'm Leah Brandon. Mobile schools introducing a new safe passage initiative for students. We get more from Charlie O'Brien.
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18: 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I'm Charlie O'Brien.
17: And the Alabama Department of Corrections is one of seven new agencies in the state that have signed on to a federal program to collaborate with ICE. Six more local police departments have signed on. I'm Leah Brandon.
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22: 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The latest home builder sentiment survey ticked slightly higher in July, but still remains well below where it needs to be. The report from the National Association of Home Builders was a 35 last month. Anything under 50 shows more poor conditions than good, and the index has been below 50 since May of 2024. 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Tesla may unveil a designed Roadster vehicle before the end of August. Roadster was the company's first vehicle, debuting back in 2008, but the vehicle was originally ended in 2012. Now they're bringing it back and is in production. Tesla was also developing a flying Roadster with a SpaceX thruster to it. Wall Street stocks are mixed right now. The Dow Industrial Average is down right around 150 points. The NASDAQ is just slightly into the green. Oil prices are slightly higher. West Texas crude up a third of 1% at $82 a barrel. That's your money now.
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13: Party. Leader Hakeem Jeffries. Kristen Welker says she's a Welker. Good stuff. Now I'll play what the response was from Hakeem Jeffries, who is a jihadi. He's a jihadi. He travels by on camelback with a scimitar. He likes a large broadsword that he carries with him. I like that. And I do. I want to say a friend of mine who's a police officer there is out in Fairfax County this morning in Virginia. A woman found dead, and it's a homicide investigation in a parking garage there. But a friend of mine, law enforcement friend of mine, pulled into the Sunoco station there and went in to talk to the guys in the service bay. And they were listening to my humble radio show. So I just wanted to say hi to the police out there looking for the murderer of this woman in Fairfax County, found dead in the parking lot. And to the great Americans at the Sunoco, because, you know, they know what to listen to. They're wise, well-educated people, learned people. You know how they are. That's good stuff. But Hakeem Jeffries, he was asked this question. So, do the Democratic Socialists of America, the DSA, belong in the Democrat Party? You know, Rahm Emanuel said last week that they don't belong in the Democrat Party, that they should have their own party, and then the, you know, fragmenting up the Democrat Party and the left. Hakeem Jeffries answered Meet the Press hostess, Kristen Welker.
32: Well, what I can say is that I do not support
1: defunding the police. I do not support open borders. I do not support abolishing the Senate. We're focused on actually solving problems that hardworking American taxpayers want us to solve.
13: Well, that's what the Democratic Socialists say, that those are the problems they're going to solve. They eliminate the Senate, they'll pack the Supreme Court, they'll do away with the Electoral College and our system of electing presidents. It's the fundamental transformation of America that Barack Obama promised. And Kristen Welker and her buddy Hakeem Jeffries had to wrap it up.
3: Do you think, though, that there is room in the Democratic Party, under the tent of the Democratic Party, for Democratic Socialists?
13: Big
3: tent. Is it big enough?
13: It's big.
1: Well, listen,
13: tent.
1: I don't support the DSA agenda, as has been articulated by the DSA itself. Now, you're going to have individual members who have been elected in Democratic primaries, and if they are elected in the general in November, will be part of the House Democratic Caucus. It's going to be a broad caucus.
13: It's going to be a broad caucus. What did he actually say? It's a babbling. Well, if they win, then they'll be part of the Democrat Party. It's a broad caucus. We got the commies and the anti-Semites and the gang members. We got the human traffickers, got the fentanyl and heroin traffickers, just like the guy that Joe Biden pardoned, and now he's back to trafficking heroin and fentanyl and all that other good stuff because, you know, you're a Democrat Party there. And the DSA, speaking of the DSA, in Florida, the great state of Florida, the Democrats have a congressional candidate named Oliver Larkin. And Oliver Larkin, Democratic Socialists of America, this is what these sinister weasels do. Going to invoke the name of Ronald Wilson Reagan, greatest president, and say, well, you know, what did Ronald Reagan do? Ronald Reagan gave amnesty to illegal aliens. So the DSA is pushing this as a Reagan construct.
4: I think that we should follow in the footsteps of Ronald Reagan's immigration policy and grant amnesty to the millions of people that are living, working, paying taxes.
13: Okay. So all the 20 million people are here, and it's, yeah, Ronald Reagan. That was a deal that was cut with the Democrats in exchange for border security. And the Democrats lied to Ronald Reagan, and they lied to the American people. But in 1986, the Immigration Reform Control Act, 1986, the deal that was struck with the Democrats is the Democrats would agree to secure the border. They were lying. They lied to Ronald Reagan. They lied to the American people. They lied to the Republicans in Congress. They lied about everything. And they didn't secure the border, you see. And if you go look it up, you see that the weasels in fake media like NPR, they're still pushing this falsehood, this fallacy. NPR, this goes all the way back to 2010. A Reagan legacy, amnesty for illegal immigrants. And then they leave out the fact that the Democrats lied. And Reagan cut a deal because he wanted to work with the Democrats. And the Democrats said, oh, sure, we'll work with Reagan. We're going to lie to him. We're going to cheat. We're going to steal. We're going to, but that's what the Democrats did. And the Democrats said, well, we'll secure the border as a part of the deal. And then the Democrats lied and they, because they didn't want to secure the border. They never did secure the border. There would be tighter security at the Mexican border, and employers would face strict penalties for hiring undocumented workers. That's illegal aliens. And then the Democrats, they got amnesty, and then they knew that they wouldn't have to secure the border because they can lie, cheat, and steal. It's what they do. Mm-mm-mm. That the U.S. failed to regain control of the border, making the 1986 law's amnesty provision an incentive for others to come to America illegally, would have infuriated Reagan. The Democrats lied. Now you got the Democratic Socialist of America using Ronald Reagan's name in vain, and that's what they do. Oliver Larkin, Florida Socialist Congressional Candidate Elijah. What is it? Yeah, Manley, Elijah Manley. Here's Elijah Manley, Florida socialist candidate for Congress, Congress of the United States, Elijah Manley.
5: We just don't need people running through the streets kidnapping people off the streets.
6: Americans
5: have been killed by ICE agents
6: that are untrained.
5: I mean, random people on the street that have been shot in the face.
6: No,
5: I mean, this is lawlessness that we've never seen in our country before.
6: This is an unfactual narrative, Elijah.
13: As Griff Jenkins on the Fox News Channel, and should have been much more aggressive with him because this guy couldn't be more of a pathological liar. Elijah means I lie a lot. That's the Elijah in this case. Isn't that amazing? Just lying and lying. They're kidnapping random people off the street and randomly shooting people in the face. These people are a civil war. They're third world tree dwellers, and they have no place in the Congress of the United States. But the Democrat Party loves lying about everything because they're not liberals. They're the left, and they lie about everything. I guess who are we talking about there being shot in the face? That is the hero in Minnesota that was ordered to get out of her car while she was blocking a federal law enforcement operation, arresting illegal aliens who are child rapists and so on. And it was good old what's her name? Renee Good, the hero of the Democrat Party for a minute. And Renee Good refused to get out of the car. They got guns drawn and everything. Get out of the car. Get out of the car. They're blocking law enforcement operation. And she refused to get out of the car. Then she put it in gear, punched it, and crashed into a federal law enforcement officer who shot her in the face and killed her because she was it was attempted murder of a federal law enforcement officer while engaged in a law enforcement operation. And naturally, the hero of the story is Renee Good. And then their guy, Alex Preti, with his armed, his loaded pistol and his extra magazine that he brought to a police protest where he had already violently attacked vehicles and people on previous occasions. But he is the hero of the story because these people, you know, they're the party of crime and criminals. And Todd Blanche is going to overturn Roe versus Wade. Isn't that amazing? And then let's go to number eight, the Democrat in the state of Nevada, The Secretary of State is a guy named Cisco Aguilar. Cisco, like, you know, Cisco Kid is a friend of mine. Cisco Aguilar. And here's Cisco Aguilar. He's the Democrat Secretary of State in Nevada. And he's speaking to a gang of Democrats. And here he is kind of revealing a little bit of the truth, but the way they think, the way the Democrats think. Do you want to tell the truth? Do you want to be right? Do you want to be correct? Do you want to be an honest person? Or do you want to win and have power so you can steal stuff and abuse power and become wealthy and get that house on Lake Tahoe just like Michael Corleone? Here is the Democrat Secretary of State in Nevada, Cisco Aguilar.
7: We must think long term because it's about winning. Who wants to win?
13: Think long term.
7: Do we want to be right or do we want to win? I want to win.
13: Yeah, we don't want to be right. Being right is overrated. Democrat Secretary of State, he's going to run for governor, no doubt, or a senator, because he's the Democrat Party Secretary of State in Nevada. Do you want to be right or do you want to win? I want to win. The idiots in the audience were confused, apparently. Just remarkable stuff. All right, let's go. Now let's go to, but that's the Democrat Party there. They're not honest people. And Pramila Jayapal, the progressive agenda is all about good stuff. No, it's all about free stuff. It's all about other people paying for your stuff. The left is here. They're violent. They're criminally insane. They're mentally ill. They really are. And Cisco Kid, he was not a friend of mine. Let's go to number nine. President Trump on Friday went to Nassau County in New York, and he was talking about how this county apparently has had seen the biggest decrease in homicides in the last couple of years. President Trump fighting crime. Crime is down. Murder is down. In big cities and across the United States of America, not everywhere. You know, Chicago's still all Democrats. Good thing they banned guns, so now all the shootings are done with illegal guns. Last Monday, they had a week ago today, they had five murders on Monday in a six-hour period in Chicago, and that's not even news. That's just normal. Baghdad is safer than Chicago. You know, they call it Chirakistan. But let's go to and Baltimore. They call it Bodymore Murderland. Bodymore Murderland. All right, here is President Trump on Friday in Nassau County, New York. Lots of NYPD and other law enforcement with him, behind him. Big event to talk about law and order, which the Democrats are against. This is President Trump on Friday.
8: New York's finest, the New York PD. We love our New York PD. Woo-hoo. And we're here today to celebrate the historic progress our administration is making together with law enforcement partners nationwide to restore law.

0: that the drop in murder rate, decreased murder rate in the United States under President Trump.
1: With your help last year, we achieved the largest drop in murder rate ever recorded, the lowest level in 125 years. That's since the year 1900. It's amazing. So I just want to thank all of the people in this room. And today I'm thrilled to announce that the FBI has just released a new uniform crime report showing that in 2025, we achieved the single largest reduction in violent crime in American history.
0: And that's pretty good. Now the Democrats are not going around saying, "Hey, isn't this great? Look at this, so few homicides. This is just wonderful." Man, oh man, 125 years, lowest homicide rate. The fact checkers say, "Well, that's half right. That means that it's true." But Trump said it, so they just want to dispute it anyway. Pretty amazing. President Trump's been talking about this homicide rate reduction for some months now. Also, property crimes have been going down and down and down as well. But never mind that, because, you know, Democrats. President Trump on Friday in New York talking about fighting crime.
1: We have the best crime record in recorded history. Think of this. Rapes, 10,000 fewer. We had 10,000 fewer rapes than the year before. 1 million fewer assaults, robberies, burglaries, thefts. The numbers, every single number, first time it's ever happened. Every single number is the lowest number in recorded history.
0: That's a pretty big claim, I've got to say. That is the lowest in every area of crime, the lowest time. I think fact checkers will get to work on that one. That would be quite dazzling. Well, Michael, remarkable. I can't believe how 3 hours just fly by. Am I wrong? Absolutely crazy. Man, oh, man, oh, man. Democrats, now, which one is this? The mayor in Massachusetts, right? He was just convicted. He was just convicted too. A lot of Democrats being convicted. Oh yeah, and then there's the. I got to play local news anchor for you in Detroit. A little back and forth there, talking about stuff. This is crazy out there.
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1: 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If your money will go as far as you plan, or whether your retirement will look the way you imagine? What worries you? Everyone's concern is different, but ignoring it won't make it disappear. 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
10: All right, there is a story. It's WUSA Channel 9 right here in Washington, D.C. 10-year-old girl injured by beaver at Seneca Creek State Park, marking third attack in Maryland this month. By beavers. A 10-year-old girl was attacked by a beaver in Seneca Creek State Park, marking the third beaver attack in Maryland this month. And Gaithersburg is the dateline, the 10-year-old girl attacked by a beaver while canoeing at Seneca Creek State Park in Montgomery County, Maryland on Thursday, marking the third reported beaver attack in the state in less than a month. And they said the other two are farther outside of D.C. Even, and two of them apparently rabid beavers, which is bad. And that brings us to Fox Channel 2 in Detroit, Michigan, because in Detroit they've got a Fox Channel there. And they were having a discussion about a TV show on the History Channel called Alone. And on the History Channel, Alone, they put people out into the wild to fend for themselves. And you have to hunt and kill animals and then cook them and eat them in the wild. It's like that. And so the nice anchor lady, Dina, what's her name? Centrofonte, asked the question of her co-anchor, Derek Kevra. And they said, well, Listen, would you go out and alone, and could you function in the wild like this? It sounded like this.
11: If you can provide yourself with food, and again, they're ice fishing because everything is frozen,
12: mm-hmm.
11: and you're looking for fat in the beaver.
12: Yeah,
11: the beaver is the beaver is the most sought after.
12: It is the.
11: Ryan, do you think you could eat beaver? It's fat and then it's meat.
12: It made them all sick, though. They all got sick after it.
11: Well, you can't eat diseased animals.
10: Oh, God. You can't eat diseased animals. The beavers had a lot of fat on them. They're fatty beavers. I don't know if these are the same beavers we're talking about from Maryland here. Probably a different thing. The news business is a strange place.
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13: I'm Julie Walker with an AP News Minute. Tropical storm Lala has left behind a muddy mess from intense rainfall and flooding after moving past Hawaii's main islands. The storm weakened from a hurricane yesterday without making landfall. And in Europe, AP correspondent Charles de la Desma reports on wildfires wreaking havoc.
14: Belgium was battling one of its largest wildfires. Despite cooler weather and rain, the blazing at the high fens is moving near Germany and has burned around 12 square miles. Firefighters from several countries are assisting, but some areas remain inaccessible. In Greece, a fire near Athens' main airport has been quickly controlled, and investigators are looking into a deadly fire on Salamina Island. In France, a fire in the southwestern Landes region is under control, allowing some residents to return home. Europe's experiencing one of its hottest summers on record. I'm Charles de la Desma.
13: I'm Julie Walker. More stories at apnews.com.
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18: 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The 37-year-old DeSoto native completes a long-awaited homecoming to North Texas. Coming off a 9-sack season with Washington, NFL's active sack leader brings veteran leadership and rotational edge depth to Dallas. 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I'm Addie Bates.
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1: Pressure coming and all kinds of trouble. 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
1: Causing a scene. Needs to be ejected from the game
4: after
1: that.
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1: And now we got people about to go at him.
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Howdy, folks. Welcome. It is River Region Sports on a very, very, very warm day. Hope you're inside. Hope you're going to stay there. It is really rough outside. I had to be out in it this morning, and I'll tell you why here in just a minute. But my thing is saying it's 95 already at noon. It's going to hit probably close to 100, from what I understand, at some point in time this afternoon. Here's the good news. The temperatures are supposed to fall a little bit as we go through the rest of the week. Of course, we got high school football coming up on Friday, and I hope to goodness that it'll at least drop down into the 80s by the time those first games start, which I think just about everybody starts at 7 o'clock. But we got a couple on Thursday, but everybody who's playing this week will probably start on Friday. And if you're a fan, look, these guys have been running around out in this now for several weeks. You, on the other hand, you haven't been sitting in it. Some of you may have, but I'm going to suggest, and depending on where you go to your games and what is allowed, I hope to goodness they allow you to bring in something to drink, some water or something. So that would be the wise thing to do. Drink plenty of liquids before you go to the game. And we'll be having this discussion again later on this week. But just make sure you get out there and you just take it easy. All right? Just take it easy. All right. The books are all here. I don't know why I did that. Anyway, yes, picked up the magazines this morning. That's why I was out in the heat. Delivered a few. We have just started that process. So, I will tell you this. If you just can't wait to see the magazine, I'm going to let my listeners, you in for a treat, and only you, because you are the only one that's going to know this little secret. We had originally set Wednesday as the day in which we would put the online version on the website, riverregionsports.com. Typically, that's about when we do it, Tuesday or Wednesday, and the way it was looking, didn't think I would get the magazines back before Tuesday. So I said, well, I'll go ahead and make it Wednesday, and that was hoping. Well, they give me a call Friday, I think I told you, and they said, oh, they're ready. And I'm like, oh, okay. And so I went and got them this morning. I couldn't get them Friday, but I got them this morning. And I started handing them out. So here's the deal. For those of you who listen to this show, I'm going to give you a head start. Now, this is the secret I'm going to tell you. If you go to the website right now, in other words, you go to riverregionsports.com, you're going to see a banner at the middle of the page, just underneath the top stories. It says, coming August 19th, online and print editions, 2026 River Region Football Guide, our 16th season, blah, blah, blah. Okay, here's the secret. I am about, at this next break, I am going to put a link to the new magazine. It's not going to say it on the banner. It is not going to say, available for you now to read or something like that. It's still going to say, coming August 19th. But those of you who are listening to the show, whether it be live or later on this afternoon, you can click on that banner and you can see the online version of the new River Region Football Guide for 2026. If you haven't seen the cover, it has been that banner. It's called House Divided this year. We're talking about what's happening between private and public schools in the AHSAA, what it means. It's a great story written by Tim Gale, and you can read that online, and we will be giving you places where you can go pick up. One place I can tell you that you'll be able to go, although I don't know when exactly they're going to have the books, but Adams Drugs at all 12 of their locations will have copies of the magazine.
And now, I don't know exactly when they're going to get those to those different locations, but they will have them there hopefully by middle of the week. Also, later on this week, we've got two remotes. We will be at Parker Tire and Auto on Thursday. That's in Tallahassee. And then also on Friday, we begin our annual weekly visit with Louis during football season. We'll be there this Friday. We will have magazines at both locations. So again, if you want a copy, I can tell you, you can definitely get one at either Parker Tire and Auto starting Thursday or at Louis starting Friday. We will also have them at the WTLS studios, which is up the road a little bit. But again, if you want to see the magazine, and let's just say starting at 12:30 today, you can go online, click on our banner on the first half of the webpage, riverregionsports.com. I know it's going to say coming August 19th, but if you click on it right now, it's going to take you back to riverregionsports.com. But as soon as I get it linked and you click on it after 12:30 today, you will get the new version, the new edition of the River Region 2026 Football Guide. So that's a present to you, those of you who are listening to the show today. I don't know if I'll change that tomorrow or if I'll just go ahead and say, you know what? Nope. Let's see how many folks decide to get on there and look at this magazine, knowing, because you listen to the show, that you can do that. Okay? So there you go. So congratulations to you listeners. You get a first shot at taking a look at our new football preview for high schools in the Tri-County area. I have been drinking all morning. I don't mind telling you. I don't mean, no, wait a minute, that didn't sound right. I have been drinking water all morning. And it's crazy. One more thing that is posted today. This was posted this morning. You will see this in our top stories line on riverregionsports.com. I have had several people ask about the interview that we did, we being Michael Butler, myself, Tim Gale, at last week's AHSAA kickoff meeting at the offices of the AHSAA. We had an interview, exclusive interview, with Heath Harmon, the executive director of the association. And I've had several people that say, I haven't had a chance to listen to that, so here's the deal. You can find it in a story. It is an RRS exclusive, and the headline is Harmon gives the AHSAA side on possible private school secession. You know what I need to do? I need to put an audio recording or something on that explanation. So you can go and listen to it, and you see for yourself. What do you think? What is your opinion of what Heath Harmon has to say? I have had several people who have heard it, who have commented on it, and I'm not going to give you those comments, but I'm just going to make the point that this is getting the attention of a lot of different people, a lot of different people. And whether you're a private school person or a public school person, and it seems like a lot of people have their own opinions about this, that's fine. I certainly don't. I don't have a problem with anybody feeling one way or the other about it. Maybe you don't like it. Maybe you think it's great. I don't know. But it has definitely created discussion. And I'm just kind of sitting back and listening. I have my opinions about some of this. I've given you my opinions about some of this. Whether or not I think it's going to work is not the issue right now. What is the issue is finding out what I think the public wants to say about it. And that's kind of where we are right now, because nothing's happening at this moment. There are no meetings that I know that are scheduled for the new association. I spoke briefly last week with Glenn Lott, who is kind of at the forefront of all of this. And
he asked, he had not heard the interview, and he asked that I send him a copy, and I did. So, bottom line is this. We're just kind of watching and waiting to see where everything is as we move forward. And I don't know that anybody on the AHSAA side is going to do anything. I kind of feel like that they've made their statement and they're going to stick by it, which is fine. That's exactly all right by me. So anyway, we're gonna keep an eye on that. But again, if you want to hear the interview, you can check on it. You can hear that interview that we had with Heath Harmon on Thursday. You can hear it by clicking on that link in the top stories list. So, okay, all that, kind of get that out of the way, so to speak. And we have the Associated Press first poll of the year. It is out. Came out at about an hour ago. Ohio State is the team that is ranked number one in the country. Which, again, we said it's probably going to look a lot like what the coaches poll had. And there you go. They received, well, you know what? This list doesn't have the votes for number one. That's interesting. Oregon is number two. Now, here's the interesting thing about that. Big Ten teams, it's hard to believe Oregon is considered a Big Ten team, but they are. So Ohio State and Oregon, number one and number two. First time since 1961 that the Big Ten held the top two teams in the poll. First time since 1961. I wanted to go back and I'm assuming that was Michigan and Ohio State, but let me make sure of that here. Hang on just a second. I meant to pull this up already. 1961. Wow. That was a long time ago. I wasn't even around in 1961. Let's see who the top teams were. All right. The number one team. Oh, no, it was not Michigan. It was Iowa. Iowa was the number one team in to start the season in 1961, followed by Ohio State. How about that? So it wasn't Michigan. Where was Michigan? Was Michigan in the top? I'm still looking for. Michigan wasn't even in the poll in 1961. How about that? Anyway, so this is the first time that the that the Big Ten has had the top two teams in the AP poll, preseason poll, since 1961. You wanting to know about other teams? Well, I'll tell you. Georgia is number three. Notre Dame is number four. Texas is five. Two teams from the Big Ten, two teams from the Southeastern Conference, and an independent. Indiana, much like in the coaches poll, not in the top five. They are number six. Miami comes in as the top-rated ACC team at seven. Then you've got four straight teams from the Southeastern Conference, none of which are named Alabama. Texas A&M at eight. Mississippi, or Ole Miss as we call them, at nine. Oklahoma at 10. LSU is number 11. You notice Alabama, who was 11 in the coaches poll, not number 11 this time. Texas Tech is 12. Then comes Alabama. Brigham Young at 14. Southern Cal 15. Michigan 16. Washington 17. Penn State comes in at 18. Southern Methodist at 19. And Tennessee is number 20. Utah at 21. Iowa, Houston, Louisville, and Missouri, who is also in the top 25 in the coaches poll, comes in at number 25. The voters had 40 of them picked Ohio State as the number one team. Oregon got 14 first-place votes. Notre Dame, 6. Indiana got 8. And Miami received a vote for number one, and I believe that's it. Nobody else received any votes for number one besides those teams. Auburn did get a vote. I don't know if this is three people voted them 25 or a combination of 3 points, but they got at least one vote that we know of.
Clemson was the next closest to getting in, followed by Florida. And no, that does not mean that Clemson is the 26th team in the country. I don't do that. Some people do. I don't. So there's your AP poll. What do you think? Couple of other notes about this poll. Georgia is in the top five for the first 10. They are in the top five for the eighth straight year. As you just heard, you may not have counted, nine teams from the Southeastern Conference in this first poll. And as I mentioned also, five teams received first place votes. Seven teams that finished last year in the final AP poll did not make the preseason poll. One of those is Vanderbilt. In fact, did even Vanderbilt get any votes? Let me think a minute. Let me see here. Yes, they did receive some votes. Virginia, Tulane, James Madison, Navy, North Texas, and TCU. None of those teams made the top 25. Here's the thing. Virginia, who won the ACC last year with like a 7-5 record, ended up in the final poll. I think they were in the lower 20s. They got one vote. So did Tulane. I have a feeling that somebody said, you know what, I'm just going to take last year's poll and I'm going to put it up here. This is going to be my vote. And I wouldn't be surprised if somebody did that. Would not be surprised at all if anybody did that. But I'm guessing that's probably what happened. Are there any surprises in this poll? No, not really. Eventually, what I'm going to do is I'm going to pick up a, I'm always curious about who some of these people vote for. How about Nicole Auerbach? She always seems to know everything. I'm just kind of curious as to, she's got it pretty much the same as what everybody else has. Don't really see a whole lot of difference. She does have Florida in the poll. Who else? I'm spinning the dial here. Here's the thing. I don't recognize half of these people and who they are. To be honest, this kind of scares me a little bit. Usually I know a couple of these. How about our buddy Craig Stevenson, AL.com. He's on this show. He's got Ohio State number one. He's got Georgia fifth. He's got Texas number three. And he's got Alabama in the top 10. Does he have Auburn in the poll? Oh, my. No, he does not. Okay, there you go. Thank you, Craig. We'll come back. We got other stuff to get into. Stay tuned.

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1: With another ARN News update, I'm Leah Brandon. Another data center wants to move into Shelby County. The city of Westover is hosting a town hall this week on a proposed data center. This comes because the city council has postponed a vote on a data center moratorium. The proposed center stretches nearly 450 acres of prime land off Highway 280 and Cheshire Drive. Mayor Bobby Pardue says no permits have been filed yet with the Alabama Department of Environmental Management. And so far, he and other city officials have not signed a non-disclosure agreement. The town hall is scheduled for Thursday at New Life Church in Sterrett. And one person has died following an ATV crash in Coffee County. Joshua Roberts of Brundage struck a deer while riding on County Road 111. He was thrown from his ATV and pronounced dead at the scene. Aaliyah still investigating. I'm Leah Brandon. And you're up to date around the world, around your state. This is the Alabama Radio Network.
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5: 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The report from the National Association of Home Builders was a 35 last month. Anything under 50 shows more poor conditions than good, and the index has been below 50 since May of 2024. 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Roadster was the company's first vehicle, debuting back in 2008, but the vehicle was originally ended in 2012. Now they're bringing it back and is in production. Tesla was also developing a flying Roadster with a SpaceX thruster to it. Wall Street stocks are mixed right now. The Dow Industrial Average is down right around 150 points. The NASDAQ is just slightly into the green. Oil prices are slightly higher. West Texas crude up a third of 1% at $82 a barrel. That's Your Money Now.
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0: Tim Gale will be with me here coming up at the top of the hour. We got a few subjects to discuss, and we look forward to hearing what he has to say about that sort of thing. Again, a little present for those of you listening to the show. The magazine has been delivered to me. I have delivered it to a few of our sponsors who will have copies of the magazine. But at this moment, I doubt there's anyone who has delivered them to their respective places. The biggest one being Adams Drugs. They're a new customer of ours, which, by the way, they opened their Tallahassee location. That is now open. So if you want to go by there and say hello, you're welcome to do that. They're going to have their actual, what they call a grand opening, coming up in September. And we will be there for that, by the way. But they will, they're now open, and you can check them out. Again, Adams Drugs, which I think is one of the most wonderful places to do business when it comes to pharmacies in this part of the world. I've been doing business with them for a long, long time. But they're located in Tallahassee at 24 Heron Hill Road. You could go on adamsdrugs.net and check things out. Again, they are now open in Tallahassee. Again, the address is 24 Heron, that's H-E-R-R-E-N, Hill Road. Okay? They will eventually have copies of this magazine that I'm talking about. But if you want a preview or you like just looking at things online, you're also welcome to print out your own copies. But the new River Region 2026 football guide is out, covering all of the counties, three counties, teams, high school teams, whether it be Montgomery County, Autauga County, or Elmore County. And yes, I know, I hear it every year. Why don't you include us? I would only tell you that if you can help us with advertising and the cost, we would be glad to. But costs continue to go up, unfortunately, and we are somewhat limited because our staff is limited. Maybe one day, maybe we will get bigger. We have gotten a little bit bigger, if you want to know the truth, because we're talking flag football now. The one thing that I tell everybody, this magazine is important if there's only one reason other than the fact that you can read about your favorite high school team. It is that in the back, not the last pages, but almost the last two pages, every schedule that we have been given, which we have everybody, I think, in football, and I think we have most everybody in flag football, we have their schedules. And this is good to hold on to. They are, now obviously schedules can change, particularly flag football schedules. That sport is a little different. You can play that more than once a week. In fact, a lot of teams do. But we have the schedules of everybody, and it's in one place. If you want to check on where a team might be playing one week or the next, or if they're off a week, that's why this is a great magazine to keep around for the entire season. You don't just look at it, glance at it, and toss it. And we pray that you don't. I worked real hard on this thing. Please don't throw it away. Anyway, no, it means something to be able to look up those schedules and be able to see where either your team is playing or somebody else. So, again, the cover is, the headline is House Divided. We've got a caricature of the state of Alabama with a couple of football players, one from the public schools, Davis Foshee from Stanhope Elmore, and Braden Gordon from Montgomery Academy, the private school, that the state now looks to be split with the ongoing of the discussion of the private schools possibly leaving the AHSAA. So hopefully you'll check that out. Again, there's no charge for these magazines. Wherever you go, they should be free, and you should enjoy your copy or two. And, again, we will be at Parker Tire and Auto in Tallahassee on Thursday, and then again on Louis on Friday. You can pick up a copy of the magazine at those respective locations. All right. Got a little behind on talking about some scrimmages over the last few days. Alabama had theirs, I believe, on Thursday of last week. We talked about it a little bit, but not much. We were on location last Friday. Well, I take that back. No, we weren't. We were on Thursday. We were at AHSAA, so we didn't really get a chance to talk about it much. Meanwhile, Auburn had theirs, I believe it was on Friday. Does that sound right? I think it was on the 14th. And I wanted to play a minute or two of Alex Golish and his comments following the scrimmage. I'm just going to start with his opening statement because he had some interesting things to say about how it was designed. Here is Alex Golish, head coach of the Auburn Tigers.
1: The ones and the twos, just a little bit over a half of football. Had some drives. Did a backed up situation, worked a backed up situation with some crowd noise stuff in there. Worked a short yardage situation. Worked an overtime situation. Within each drive, there was obviously normal third downs, red zone that came up. Really, really good work. Overall, worked some special teams elements at the beginning. Worked punt return, and then did a competition punt return period in the middle. Again, we've worked a lot of scrimmage type situations through the first 9 days of camp. This was incredible for us to get everybody off the field, coaches up in the box, game day operation, did TV timeouts, started with our full warm-up, tried to simulate what it would be to be a game day. We're 22 days out. We'll get another opportunity at that here this coming week. Overall, I just told the guys, if we don't humble ourselves to get coached here the next 24 hours, there were some bright spots, and it's going to sound like coach talk. There were some bright spots, but there was also some pre-snap stuff that is not how you can function offensively. There was some bright spots on defense, and then there was some tackling stuff that didn't look like it looked like our second time tackling. And so we need a bunch of work tackling. We need a bunch of work perimeter blocking. We need a bunch of work pre-snap. We need a bunch of crowd noise work. I told the entire team, coaches, everybody, like, humble the heck out of yourselves here. Coach, take the coaching. I would walk out and say, overall, a sloppy day on both sides. Make an excuse and say, man, first scrimmage, first time really, like, we didn't look like a veteran team. We looked like a team that has highs and lows and is emotional and rides with that, which is the complete opposite of what we want. So a lot to work on, like a ton to work on. And that's the truth on that. So I'll take questions.
0: All right. I thought that was interesting. Not that coaches sugarcoat. Not every coach sugarcoats. Some do, some don't. I thought Alex Golish was quite truthful. I think every coach does this. I don't think Nick Saban was the only one that used to do it. I think most coaches are kind of talking to their team whenever they have these press conferences. You know they're listening. And I think he was telling his team. He probably told them already. He probably told them, you know, after the scrimmage was over, hey, this was not our best effort. This was not – I've seen better from you. I have higher expectations from you. And if you're an Auburn fan, you probably like hearing that because you're saying, hey, we're not just satisfied with this or that, whatever this or that is. This coach wants to see better. Which I'll get to Alabama. I won't have time in this segment, but I want to talk about some things that I'm reading and hearing about, not only from fans, but just generally. About their scrimmage. It is getting a lot of discussion, and not in a positive way. But we'll get into that here coming up in just a few minutes. But, again, Alex Golish, I want to say this. I have, of the last three coaches that they've had, and I thought Hugh Freeze said some good things when he was a coach at Auburn. I thought Brian Harsin said a few good things when he was at Auburn. But generally, and I'm not saying anything that those two guys said were not true or they were trying to sugarcoat or trying to do anything that would make Auburn fans feel one way or the other. I just feel like Alex Golish is doing a little bit better job of explaining where his team is. Now, he takes plenty of time to do it. He's a little long-winded, which is okay, but I think he's probably handling these press conferences a little bit better than the two previous coaches. That's just kind of how I feel about it. Doesn't mean that he's got to be a great coach or anything, but I think it's helpful when you start listening to him and he starts saying the things that he's saying. And I think this right here is kind of proof of that. He said, hey, we didn't perform very well in our first scrimmage. I expected more. So there you go. We may hear some more from him coming up, but we'll also talk a little bit about what's going on at Alabama. In some cases, some people's opinion, not some good stuff.
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0: I realize, I told you in that last segment, I've given everybody a gift. Sorry, I'm clapping my hand at my dog. I didn't tell you what the gift was. If you go on the River Region Sports website, scroll down to just below the what it says are the top stories. We got two things you might be interested in. Number one is, we've got the Heath Harmon exclusive interview with him last week at the AHSA offices. You can click on that story. It's the first one listed on the far left. 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And it was something that we had here on WTLS last Thursday. But you can check that out. Also, but here's the deal. I'm giving this to you, our listeners of River Region Sports. If you are interested in seeing an early edition, an early copy, before they're probably out there where you can go find one that's printed, we have the online version of the River Region Football Guide for High School Football 2026. 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Now, here's the deal. I know it says coming August 19th, online and print editions. But because you're listening to this program, you might have an interest in looking at it before you get your hands on it. So, if you click on that banner, despite what it says about being available on the 19th, it is available now. So click on it, check it out, and see what you think. As I'm very, I don't want to say proud, never have really liked that word, but you can see it and you can start reading it. Scroll through it. If you got a favorite high school team you're interested in, maybe you're interested in flag football. We've got a feature story again this year on the fact that the sport continues to grow and it gets better. Teams are getting better as they're getting better players. And we also, of course, have the schedules and everything. But you can click on it right now. Those of you listening, I sound like I'm one of these guys selling stuff. I'm not, because this is free. But go and check it out. Go to our website, riverregionsports.com. Scroll down. Look for the River Region Football Guide banner. It says our 16th season. That's hard to believe. I don't mind telling you. 16 years I've been doing this. Anyway, and check it out. And I think you will be very excited to see what we have for you this year. And I think it's going to be a great high school football season. Let me just go ahead and tell you that. And we'll be talking more about the high school season as it starts this week. Friday night, we'll have Tallahassee football here on WTLS as they travel to Montgomery Academy. We got other games in and around the River Region. I'll be at Crampton Bowl Friday night for Carver and Julian. Hopefully you'll be happy to read about that. Hopefully on Saturday we'll be getting some call-ins, and hopefully we'll make sure everybody is sending in their information about their game. All right, let's go back real quick. I want to play this is actually the follow-up that of what we just played in the last segment of what Alex Golish had to say, and then somebody came back and said, can you maybe go a little bit further in what you mean by this team doesn't seem to be peaking?
1: Yeah. Mike, we are nowhere near talking about winning football games. We're still, man, what do we got to do today to be the best version of us today? And, you know, the truth is here in a couple of days, we'll start school. There's elements now that will create distraction. And that's why I say humble yourself to show up and go right back to work. You know, there tends to be an element, and this is every camp, but you're 9 to 10 days in, you start feeling like, man, I've won a job, or I've won a role in this or that. And maybe at times start getting a little bit comfortable. And it's like, all right, we're getting close. We're still in camp mode for another week. And that when I say humble yourself, meaning show up, get coached, take the hard coaching, and then go perform at an elite level. Only way to send that message is to continue to be honest, continue to point out things that you're seeing, good and bad, and worry about today. Don't worry about, like, winning, losing games. We're still 22 days out from 21 days out, I guess, from worrying about that.
0: So, again, he just kind of reiterated what he said originally. It's interesting to me that it almost feels like that even the media, even people in the media, and I realize we got some fanboys out there that are covering these teams, they want to

they're sticklers for getting things right all the way across the board. I don't know a single one who said, I don't care if you miss that block. We're okay. No, of course not. If you ever played football, or maybe you played line like I did, either side, and you missed your assignment, guess who heard about it? Everybody! Your coach was yelling at you, but everybody knew that you screwed up. That's part of the game, and it's not just in football either, by the way, although I don't remember getting yelled at in baseball practice. But I got yelled at in football practice, and I got yelled out in basketball practice. That's just kind of how it is, and it's okay because you expect it. They're trying to help you get better. If you have a problem with it, then you don't need to be playing. You got a little too much pride going on, too much selfishness. Anyway, Golish is just trying to explain it the way he sees it, and that's fine. That's the way it should be. And that's the way it will be, I'm assuming, as long as he's there. All right, let me shift over to Alabama. Folks, I am of the opinion, you know, the AP poll comes out today, Alabama's 13th. First time since 2008 that they are not ranked in the top 10 to start the season. Same thing was true in the coaches' poll. That year in 2008, they were ranked 24th. You know, that's the year they started the season. And, let me back up. They had beaten Clemson in 2008 to start the year. In 2009, they went on and, of course, won the national championship. But everybody, I say everybody, I'm not. A lot of folks, though, expect the least from Alabama. In 2026, they do not think this team is going to live up to the standards of Alabama. Now, what does that mean exactly? Some of you think they might even finish 7-5. I've had people tell me that. I had an Alabama fan, it's been a couple of weeks ago. He has low expectations. He does not expect Alabama to win more than 8 games. Of course, everybody's got the over and under at 8.5. But this is your last memory sticks with you through the offseason, right? Had Alabama won the national championship last year, they'd be number one to start the season. I feel very confident in saying that. Where did they finish last year? 17th, 18th in the country? So that has been a languishing memory that everybody's taking with them going into the start of the season. And then, you get reports from different outlets. I got one here, if I can find it, from a website called Bama Hammer. I don't know anything about Bama Hammer. I don't know anything about the people that run it. And again, I'm not going to make any statements about any of these people. I rarely go to these fan sites. I'll be honest, I don't. This one kind of caught my attention, though. And I want to read you a couple of pieces from it. It's written by Travion Ware, who I believe used to be with TD Alabama, which we being WTLS, Michael Butler and I had talked to years ago about some stuff. But anyway, the headline is, Kalen DeBoer and Ryan Grubb still have a significant problem to solve for Alabama. It leads off by saying, Kalen DeBoer didn't need much time to identify what Alabama's biggest offensive problem was as an entire unit following the first scrimmage of fall camp. It wasn't one player or position group single-handedly holding Ryan Grubb and the Tide back on offense. It was an offense that once again took too long to find its rhythm and established itself with the game-like action began. DeBoer isn't looking for Alabama's offense to simplify or to find a way to recover from those slow starts. He wants those struggles eliminated entirely. DeBoer said this, the challenge to them now would be starting faster every single time we do these game-like scrimmages and practices, coming out and setting the tone themselves. To me, and many Alabama fans who found themselves repeatedly frustrated while watching the offense struggle last season, that challenge

0: challenge sounds too familiar. At some point, an offense can't keep needing a jump start before it finally gets cranking, like a car that struggles to turn over on its own. Grubb's unit has too often needed roadside assistance before it can be confidently hit the road at full speed. And he puts this list of the games last year, what Alabama did in the first quarter of every game. They were shut out in about 12 of them and never scored a touchdown in the other games. They scored 3 against LSU, 3 against Oklahoma, 3 against Auburn, all in the first quarter. 67% that they did not either score or only scored 3 points. Now, I really didn't pay attention to that last year, I'll be honest, and part of it is because I didn't get a chance to see all the games. But the point is, this team has been very slow to get out of the gate. Is that bad? Well, it's worse when you don't win games. But Alabama won, what, 11 games last year? Is that right? Or 10? I can't remember how many they won. So they were doing something right in the second, third, and fourth quarter of these games. Maybe that doesn't matter to you. I'll be honest. I would be interested to know how many times Alabama scored on their first touchdowns before Kalen DeBoer became head coach. Now, I could go back and do the – and let me back up. Not their first possession, but they're in the first quarter. How many points did they score in the first quarter before Kalen DeBoer made it to Alabama? I'd be real curious. Now, a lot of it has to do with running the football. I mean, we all agree with that, right? You got to run the football. And by the way, Alabama did win 11 times last year. We've heard about the injury to A.K. Deere. I'm being bombarded with comments from people. I always tell you I've got a friend who goes to scrimmages. He went to the scrimmage the other day. I haven't heard from him. I don't know what that means. It may not mean anything, but it may mean he don't want to talk about it. But I understand the offensive line got blown up in that scrimmage. They did not have a good day. Kalen DeBoer, in his post-scrimmage comments, was praising the defense. He thought the defense was the reason why the offense didn't have a very good day. My question is, well, okay, I get that, but did you not do anything on offense? And that's not necessarily true. Again, it sounds like the same things were happening that happened last year. I want to go back to the Florida State game. And in my opinion, part of the problem of the Florida State game was that team was not mentally ready to play. Now, it's on the road. You're playing what I think is a talented team, but not a very well-coached team. And it showed. You saw it. You couldn't miss it. Florida State was able to run the football on Alabama in that first game. They were able to make plays. Alabama offensively did not make very many plays. I think they started the game off halfway decent, but we didn't see the explosive plays. And if there is one thing different about this, at least last year, we saw a few, not many, but we didn't see a whole lot other than a big play here, a big play there. And I'm just going to say this, and yes, I'm going to compare it to when Saban was there. If Alabama got a big play, if Alabama needed a big play, it seemed like they got it. And it didn't matter who the quarterback was. It didn't matter who the wide receivers were or the running backs were. They figured out a way to get a big play. Is that offensive coordinating? Is that Ryan Grubb's problem? I can't answer that. There are people starting to wonder if this guy's going to be able to get it done. And I will say this. I do believe this. If Alabama's offense languishes again this year, if they don't do the stuff that they were doing prior to when he got there, then I am of the opinion that he will be gone. I don't think Kalen Moore is married to Ryan Grubb. I think if he notices, if he sees the same things that a lot of other people are seeing, this team can't run the football, this team can't move the ball consistently, I think Ryan Grubb's probably gone. By the way, did you see what Ty Simpson did? What was that, Saturday for the Rams? He played most of the game. He didn't start, but he played every other snap after the first couple of series. He was marvelous. He was playing a bunch of scrubs. Playing guys that are going to be working for, like I said, FedEx. End of the month. Look, his first pro game, some of the throws were simple. Some of the throws he just executed well, but he made a couple of nice plays, and I don't think you can ignore that. And, yes, I think Ty Simpson is in a great place. He's with a championship team. I don't know that the Rams are going to win the Super Bowl this year, but I wouldn't be surprised if they do. But he looked pretty good to me. All right, let's talk to Tim Gale. We'll do that next.
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2: I'm Julie Walker with an AP News Minute. Tropical storm Lala has left behind a muddy mess from intense rainfall and flooding after moving past Hawaii's main islands. The storm weakened from a hurricane yesterday without making landfall. And in Europe, AP correspondent Charles de la Desma reports on wildfires wreaking havoc.
3: Belgium was battling one of its largest wildfires. Despite cooler weather and rain, the blazing at the high fens is moving near Germany and has burned around 12 square miles. Firefighters from several countries are assisting, but some areas remain inaccessible. In Greece, a fire near Athens' main airport has been quickly controlled, and investigators are looking into a deadly fire on Salamina Island. In France, a fire in the southwestern Landes region is under control, allowing some residents to return home. Europe's experiencing one of its hottest summers on record. I'm Charles de la Desma.
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0: Hour number two, River Region Sports. Game week. High school football beginning this week for almost everybody, not everybody. There's a few teams. Some of them are still playing jamborees this week. Others are not playing at all. We'll have Tallahassee and Montgomery Academy on Friday. That'll be here on WTLS beginning at 6 o'clock with the pregame, 7 o'clock for kickoff. Tim Gill will be there, I understand. So also we'll start our weekly visit at Louis on that same Friday if you want to come by and have a great lunch or just kind of shoot the bull with us, so to speak. We'll be there from 12 to 2. That's in Tallahassee, Louis Chicken Fingers. And this Thursday we have another remote that we will be holding at Parker Tire there in Tallahassee. If you want to come by and say hello, I don't know if we'll have lunch or anything like that. We might, but we'll let you know as we go through the rest of the week. One more thing before we bring Tim in. I mentioned this in the first hour. You can go to the River Region Sports website, scroll down to the banner that talks about the River Region Football Guide. It says it's available August the 19th, but those of you who are listening, you get a bonus today. If you click on that banner, you will get the online version. You can see it now. We're not putting it out there that it's available, not yet anyway. So this is just kind of a special thank you to those of you listening to the show and are interested in high school sports, interested in this magazine. You can go check it out. Just go to riverregionsports.com. Click on the banner that previews that says the magazine is coming, and you will actually see an online version of the magazine. What do you think about that? Is that kind of a nice little giveaway for our listeners, Tim? Tim, are you there?
1: Bone and
0: oh, there you are.
1: And let them know that they're in privileged circles. You know that they're special. Here, they're special. They can go access this guide. What'd you put August the 19th? What is it, like Wednesday,
0: yeah. 3rd? Tuesday, Wednesday, yeah. Which I figured okay. That's when we were going to get it because we got it to them so late. And lo and behold, they tell me Friday it's ready. So we didn't just put that number out there. We didn't just put that date out there. That was hopeful, quite frankly. I didn't know I was going to get it on the 19th. So you know how it is. But very happy to get it, and like I said, if you're listening to the show and you want to see it, I don't know when some of these other places are going to have copies of the magazine. That's why we're doing this way. You can check it out. There's no charge to look at it. You just click on the banner. It'll take you directly to the magazine online. So there you go. So are you enjoying the heat?
1: Oh, well, if you're talking to me, I'm not out there practicing it. That's a good thing. Every time I go out there, especially, you know, August, always seems hotter than every other month.
0: Maybe because it is.
1: And every time I go out there and I see people practicing, you know, I tell the coaches, I go, man, I don't know how these kids do it. You know, put helmets on, put shoulder pads on after a few days, you know, and all that, and go out there and practice in this kind of heat. I know we did it when we were their age, but man. Whew, it's unforgiving out there.
0: I had this conversation yesterday, as a matter of fact. We were talking about the heat, and I'm talking to some older people, and it came up, you know, why would you be outside at all? And I said, well, we got football players and band members and cheerleaders and who knows who else, flag football players that are in this heat. I said, but there's one difference now. Versus when you and I were playing, and that is there were a lot of people who didn't even have air conditioning in their homes. They're
1: right.
0: Acclimated to the heat. I don't want to say that these young men and women are not acclimated. They're getting acclimated to it, and there's a lot of them that they've made it through all of this, and I think they do a better job also now of keeping folks hydrated. Whereas, you know, when we were playing, you weren't allowed to drink water, but maybe once during practice. And even then, you might not even get it. So, which was really stupid at the time, but I guess we made it. I don't know. But
1: I remember Glenn Daniel telling me a story one time, you know, after he'd won 300 games down at Laverne, and I went down and talked to him, and he's sitting there shaking his head. He goes, yeah, back in those days, we didn't give him water, and we made him take salt tablets.
0: Absolutely. Absolutely.
1: Because it's amazing they live through it.
0: And I'll say this. I once asked a doctor. I told him the same thing you did. We didn't drink any water. We got to drink some water when we took our salt tablets. But was that a good idea? And he actually said, oh, yeah, that was probably good that you put salt back in your system because you lost a lot of it when you sweat. I said, well, what about the water part? He said, no, that wasn't very smart. He said, y'all needed to be drinking more. And, of course, they drink a lot more now than we used to. But
1: Well, back to your other point, I know that I'm going way back, and I don't know how many people remember this, but, you know, you and I probably wouldn't remember it as much as we would just have some knowledge of it. But if you go way, way back, cars weren't air-conditioned.
0: That's correct.
1: And so when you talked about people being acclimated because they, you know, were in their houses and they didn't have air conditioning, I mean, their cars didn't either. And now you just sit there and think about you getting in your ride and not turning on the air conditioning. I mean, you know, it's just, it's a totally different air.
0: It is. You're exactly right. I mean, well, we're that way now. I know we're older, but you and I don't go out in the heat unless we have to. Saturday, I'll tell you this. Saturday, you know, last Saturday that really we're going to have in order to do what we want to do, because next weekend we're going to be doing football. So I said, you know what? I got to get out and trim some shrubs. And, yeah, I should have gotten up at 6 in the morning and started, but no, I'm dummy here, started at 9 a.m. It was already 85 degrees and no wind whatsoever. And I get out there, and I didn't do very much. But I had to take like three water breaks in order to get myself keep from passing out. And no, I'm not in the best of shape, and I'm certainly not in the shape I was when I was a teenager. But it wasn't that long ago that I wouldn't have had to stop more than maybe once. Now I'm stopping two and three times. And I by the way, I noticed I dropped off the magazines to you this morning. I noticed somebody had been cutting the yard. I'm assuming it was you, and I don't know when you did that. When was that?
1: That Saturday afternoon. That was me.
0: How did you handle that?
1: I think it actually was Friday afternoon.
0: Okay, yeah. Well, it's still hot. I mean, did you handle that all right? Did you do okay with it, or what?
1: Well, I mean, I got, you know, my front yard's small enough that it didn't take but about 10 minutes, and so I went and got some of the backyard done, and I didn't finish the whole thing. I mean, part of that was because I was running out of gas. I'd loaned my gas can to somebody else, and I was running out of gas, and I just wanted to make sure I didn't leave the lawnmower stalled out there in the yard somewhere. So,
0: sure.
1: But I didn't get it all done. But yeah, now I can really empathize, whatever, with those football coaches that have to get out there and cut the football field.
0: Yeah, exactly.
1: Because there's no shade out there on the football field.
0: We don't talk about right. We don't talk about the coaches. They're out there in it too. And I'll be honest, some of those guys need to lose a little weight. I know I'm in no position to tell anybody to lose weight, but I you know, I'm not also prancing around out there on the football field. So anyway, I'm just making the point that we're looking at we're looking at a lot of heat. Hopefully it's going to cool off a little bit Friday when these teams start playing games. But I was nearby somebody who was practicing late last week. And, I mean, those kids, you could tell, man. And it's not just out there running around in it. It's just beating on you. That heat is just beating on you. And I feel for them. I really do.
1: The ironic, part of that whole journey that you're talking about there for teenage football players is that you impress the coach, or you live up to the expectations of the coach when you're down to your last breath, you know, and you can still kick it in and do something, because that's what they want to see.
0: Sure.
1: They want to see, hey, man, in the fourth quarter that you don't wear down, that we're up. So there's an expectation and a subtle demand that you give your best when you're at your worst. So that's That's what makes it even more difficult, I guess, for kids out there, is that they sit there and they go and they go, and all of a sudden they're like, God, I'm dog tired. You remember those days?
0: Oh yeah.
1: You're like, man, I'm dog tired. I just want to run this wind sprint a little bit slower or something. And no, coach wants to see you running a little bit harder.
0: Right. Well, that said, we're going to be running around handing out these magazines. I know that's no fun, and we're carrying around these big boxes.
1: In air conditioning.
0: We are going into air conditioning. That's right. But I don't know. I asked you when you picked up the phone, I said, what'd you think about it? And you started page by page telling me what you liked about this page. And I understand you hadn't had a chance to really look at it yet, but you kind of had an idea.
1: I mean, I thumbed through it right when I got it, just to see, mainly what I was looking at was, I was looking at some of the ads. The quarterback club ad was converted at the last second to a full page ad, and just what that looked like. The Catholics got an ad in there. I think Trinity's got an ad in there. WTLS obviously has an ad in there. Larry Puckett has an ad on the inside front. I look at the ads a lot because I just want, as strange as it sounds, I know what the doggone content is. Content's good. I mean, I know that. I mean, maybe we could have done this better. Maybe the doofus that was writing the headlines could have done a little better,
0: Thank you. Thank you very much.
1: Yes, you're welcome.
0: Yeah.
1: But, I mean, I know what quality that's coming at. The rest of it I want to see is, I just want to see the ads or the presentation of the whole book, I guess, is what I'm getting at. But you want to see the ads because these people pay money for the ads. You want to make sure they're done right. They pop, they got some real good color to them, some content to them. And I was impressed.
0: Well, good. Well, we can stop this interview now. We can move on. We don't even have to talk. One thing I want to say though, maybe we're making too much of this, but I think, and you think as well, this story about the private school and public school situation, and the AHSAA and the and this new association that is developing right now, I think this is the biggest story to hit high school athletics, maybe in our lifetime. And that's saying something, because we've been around for most of the life of the AHSAA.
1: Well, I tell people that even though we talked a little bit about this Friday, this era, this integration era predates you and I as far as our coverage or whatever. We might have grown up and lived through it, but we don't know what all was going on back then. And to be honest, with no social media, with a couple of press releases, or maybe there wasn't a couple of press releases, it probably is said and done, and you've kind of moved into a different kind of, I don't know, whatever, acceptance before it splattered all over the headlines. So, obviously, the integration, we folded two organizations into the AHSAA. About a year or so after that, we founded the Alabama Private School Association. So there was a lot of turmoil or whatever going on back then. But honestly, like I said, because of the potential of where we can go now to just blow up the whole model, so to speak, I think it's probably more volatile now than it was then. And that's saying a lot, because there's no other time frame that we could bring up that would, that would have the kind of impact that those two eras, integration and where we're at right now, there's no other era that would have that kind of impact.
0: We haven't had much of a discussion with Glenn Lott for a week or so. And quite frankly, he's had to get his team ready to start the season, which I think, did they open this week? I can't remember. I may have.
1: And get his school ready to go as well.
0: And at the same time, he's also, right, he's the headmaster. But he did tell me, I spoke with him briefly the other day, and he said, I kind of had to walk away from it for a little while just to kind of reset everything. And they do play this weekend. They actually have a road game at Lakeside. But, I think he's kind of letting everything what's the word I want to use? Just kind of not settle, but at least give everybody a chance to kind of figure out what's going on here. You know what I mean?
1: Well, he said, and I don't know if that was a conversation that you were in or not, but in other words, so I don't know whether you heard this or not, but if you haven't heard it, if you didn't hear it from him, you've heard it from me quoting him, that, and we've written stories along those lines, that, you know, the real impact of this, of where we're at, becomes evident when Lakeside's traveling to, or as he put it in his quote, when Glenwood has to travel to Vancouver to play a football game. I like that. I like that reference. But true, the travel, when you have to go charter those three or four buses. I think we spoke about Catholic before, that they've got about five such road games that are going to drain about 24, probably conservative number, $24,000 out of their coffers. And then, you know, the other thing is the band was raising the money because they were going to travel along too. And they raised enough money to go to two games, and that's all they could afford. So they had to pick, you know, they had to pick what two games they were going to go to, and the other three, they'll just sit at home. And that's how real this travel is, that it affects all of these schools. But on top of that, it affects all of these athletic departments that, you know, when you turn around and, you know, in April, and you say, hey, we need to buy more baseballs, and you go, well, we don't have any money in the budget because we spent it all to charter buses, you know, in October. So it's a very real thing, but I think Glenn Lott and others just kind of want to sit back at this moment and go, okay, let's just wait until you start living some of this firsthand, and then you can see what we're talking about.
0: And I imagine that there are other people who are – people who are within, whether it be private schools or public schools or whatever, that are kind of listening and seeing what people have to say about all of this. And there's so much out there. I just posted, by the way, Tim, if you want to let people know, I just posted our interview with Heath Harmon on River Region Sports. You can go listen to the entire interview. I've got it, and you can check it out. But we got to take a break. We'll get it. The AP poll has come out. And for the first time since 2008, Alabama is not in the top 10. No real surprise. And no real surprise, really, what the rest of the poll looks like. But we'll get into that with Tim Gale coming back after a break.

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1: With another ARN News update, I'm Leah Brandon. Another data center wants to move into Shelby County. The city of Westover is hosting a town hall this week on a proposed data center. This comes because the city council has postponed a vote on a data center moratorium. The proposed center stretches nearly 450 acres of prime land off Highway 280 and Cheshire Drive. Mayor Bobby Pardue says no permits have been filed yet with the Alabama Department of Environmental Management, and so far, he and other city officials have not signed a non-disclosure agreement. The town hall is scheduled for Thursday at New Life Church in Sterrett. And one person has died following an ATV crash in Coffee County. Joshua Roberts of Brundage struck a deer while riding on County Road 111. He was thrown from his ATV and pronounced dead at the scene. Aaliyah still investigating. I'm Leah Brandon. And you're up to date around the world, around your state. This is the Alabama Radio Network.
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5: 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The latest home builder sentiment survey ticked slightly higher in July, but still remains well below where it needs to be. The report from the National Association of Home Builders was a 35 last month. Anything under 50 shows more poor conditions than good, and the index has been below 50 since May of 2024. And for the 16th straight month, home builders are cutting prices to support demand. Tesla may unveil a designed Roadster vehicle before the end of August. Roadster was the company's first vehicle, debuting back in 2008, but the vehicle was originally ended in 2012. Now they're bringing it back and is in production. Tesla was also developing a flying Roadster with a SpaceX thruster to it. Wall Street stocks are mixed right now. The Dow Industrial Average is down right around 150 points. The NASDAQ is just slightly into the green. Oil prices are slightly higher. West Texas crude up a third of 1% at $82 a barrel. That's Your Money Now.
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0: All right, welcome back on this Monday. Game week. High school football getting underway Thursday, actually. Tim, you said you'll be covering a game over at Trinity. Is that right?
1: That's right. Now, you're sure that your game is Friday, correct?
0: Tallahassee or what? Are you talking about Julian and Carver? Yes.
1: Yeah.
0: I've been told, unless something's changed that I don't know about,
1: The reason I said that was because I got into a discussion with a member of the media the other day where they were going, and they said, well, according to a local publication that is not us, so that kind of narrows the field. According to a local publication, that Carver and Julian play on Thursday, and I went, no, they don't.
0: Yeah, unless I got to put in a text or something to the two coaches and to get rosters. I'll make sure that I get the verification on that. Which I was told through our folks at the city Parks and Recreation that the game will be played on Friday. So,
1: why you have a choice of Thursday or Friday for an inner city game like that, and you would choose Thursday? That's a little baffling to me.
0: Yeah, I'm the same way. I don't know why. I don't know why they would. You're right. But anyway, I'm looking at it right now, that's true. Now, here's the other question, because this was this is not on the regular schedule for Crampton Bowl. I looked up doing flag football schedules for the magazine, and Carver and Julian are playing flag football also that same day. And I had it on the schedule that they were playing at Crampton Bowl.
1: Sorry, I didn't mean to interrupt. I was going to say, I believe they're playing at 5:30 at Crampton Bowl, I think.
0: But the folks at Crampton Bowl didn't know that. That's the problem. Here's what I'm going to do. I'm going to make sure. Obviously, I got to know because I typically do those games on PA. Maybe not. Maybe they're not going to use me for flag football this year. But anyway, I'm gonna find out. I guess that's what I'm saying.
1: No, you got two big games coming up at Crampton Bowl. I think maybe it's the following Tuesday.
0: BrewTech is
1: Enterprise and BrewTech are at Crampton Bowl, and then the following week after that, Vestavia Hills and BrewTech are at Crampton Bowl.
0: Right. Yeah. But again, and those are on the schedule, but I don't know about the Julian Carver flag football game. So I'll let you know. How about that? Because I know you want to be there for that. You can't miss that. So anyway.
1: Sorry, I got Tallahassee and MA on Friday.
0: Well, you can run by Crampton Bowl early and get shoot a couple of photos and.
1: That's
0: what I mean.
1: Yeah.
0: So yeah, okay. All right, we don't have a lot of time in this segment, but I've been listening to coaches here. We've got a lot of teams have gotten their first scrimmage in. I was real curious to hear what Alex Golish had to say about Auburn, and he wasn't very complimentary of his team, quite frankly. I don't know if you got a chance to either read the transcript or hear it, but he ain't sugarcoating it. He said this: we look like we haven't been tackling but maybe twice in our lives, something like that.
1: Yeah, well, I think both teams were doing some scrimmaging here in the last couple of days that you know, it's 100 degrees out or whatever it is, and I'm trying to remember the last time I covered an August college football practice where I had a coach walk in and say, "We looked really good out there today." I don't think I've ever heard him say that. I think they're always like, "Man, these guys are dragging." Hey, you get out there and,
0: Did you ask about the coaches? Were they dragging too? Because they may have been. I'd say the chances are pretty good. Well, I just make the point that he pointed out his defensive side. He pointed out the offensive line wasn't doing a very good job, which I think everybody maybe concentrate on that before the season begins. I know I do. But I guess in some ways I appreciate his approach when he's talking about this stuff in front of the media. He's not just sitting there saying, oh, we're going to be fine. Everything, you know, the old Kevin Bacon, all is well. I'm not hearing that. And I guess that's good. He has expectations. All coaches do. This is nothing new. But I don't remember hearing Hugh Freeze go after that, or for that matter, I don't remember much of anything that the previous coach before Freeze said either. So
1: I was about to say, I don't know why you always make that Kevin Bacon reference. You can just make a Hugh Freeze reference.
0: Okay,
1: and do
0: there
1: it,
0: you go. So. There you go. But
1: Hugh Freeze says everything's fine. It doesn't matter that the building's on fire. We got out, so everything's fine. It's great. And next time we'll do it better, and we'll make sure we don't start a fire in the building. Yeah, I mean it was never let me take responsibility. I shouldn't say it that way. It was never assessing responsibility for something. It was just kind of sugarcoating. And now, you know, I have to go back before Saban. And go back and say, let me think, what did Mike Shula say? You know, I mean, there's probably a lot of the same types of comments that it's like, oh, you know, well, if I praise the offense, or if I praise the defense, then that means that the offense didn't look that too good. So, you know, we just have to kind of carefully say, well, we're getting back. Kind of like what Kalen DeBoer says.
0: I was waiting for that. I was waiting for that.
1: We're taking steps. We're making a little bit better. Now, somebody asked him the other day. They asked him about the quarterbacks and kind of making a decision. And he answered the question. It sounded very Saban-like in the way he approached the question.
0: Sure.
1: The question was not specific. It was kind of vague. Like, what'd you see from the two quarterbacks, and are you any closer to making a decision? Nope, no closer to making a decision. They both went out there and they did some good things, did some bad things, and there's some things they need to improve, some things that they need help from the people around them. But, you know, overall, that's kind of how I would assess it. And I was like, in other words, you just didn't say anything, right? So, yeah, that's the correct way, I guess, for a coach to answer a question in August, I suppose.
0: Unless you're Mike DeBose, and then when you're asking about the depth of your team, he says, well, I don't know how deep we are from a depth standpoint, or something like that.
1: And then he goes, I understand the question. I understand the reason for the question.
0: And doesn't answer the question. So.
1: And then doesn't answer the question.
0: And then doesn't answer the question. God bless Mike DeBose. Where is he now, by the way? Is he still coaching?
1: No, I think he's up in the Tuscaloosa area. I mean, he was coaching his grandkids last I heard.
0: Oh, okay.
1: They were baseball players, and he was up there. Well, actually, one of them, I think both of them played for County High, for Tuscaloosa County High, so they played baseball and football.
0: Gotcha.
1: So,
0: okay.
1: I think he's just kind of seeing the world and enjoying himself.
0: Good for him. He deserves that. I think he deserves
1: that's
0: it.
1: That's right.
0: All right, let's take a break. We're going to hit Alabama when we come back. We're going to talk about the depth from a depth standpoint, not only at quarterback,
1: and
0: but at other
1: positions. And
0: poise and maturity. That's right. We'll get into that when we come back.

0: now. 877-329-0197 or 283-8200.
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0: All right, our final segment of the day. And one more time, I'll mention this to you if you're listening. If you go to the River Region Sports website, you're looking for the new high school football preview guide. It is out. It's probably not where you, if you've gone and picked one up before, they're probably not there yet because we're still distributing them and getting them to the sponsors and whatnot. But if you go to the website, click on our banner saying it's coming. Well, because you're listening to this show, you can click on that banner and you can see the online version. Anybody can do it, but you are the only ones that are going to know that. If you're not listening to the show, you're going to see it says coming August 19th. You're probably not going to click on it. But if you do, you will get the new version of the River Region Football Guide, which comes out today, getting you ready for the 2026 season. So, all right.
1: Is that like a tree falls in the woods and if nobody was there, did they hear kind of comment there that you just made that he was sitting there telling them, if you're listening, then you can do it. Well, if they're not listening, then
0: they're not going to click on it. Although somebody may click on it and, oh, wow, it's there. I mean, you know, and then they may spread the word, which is fine. I'm not doing this as a gotcha thing. I'm just, you know, we said we wouldn't have it until Wednesday of this week. We ended up having it before then. So I said, you know what, here's a good way to maybe award our listeners of the show, and that's whether you're listening to it in the first at noon or you're listening to it at 4, you can click on it and see it. And
1: but if you're not listening, you won't know that.
0: You won't know that. But I, you know what? I'll admit I'm kind of curious to see how many folks do go and click on it, which I'll be able to tell you after today. I'll wait till tomorrow before I check that out. So anyway, all right, let's talk a little bit of Alabama football. You and I kind of talked about this earlier today. There are a lot of people whose expectations are pretty low. They were 13th in the AP poll today, lowest they've been, I guess, since 2008. They were ranked 24th. That's to start the season. There's just not many people that have a whole lot of faith in this team, particularly the offense. And after the scrimmage, you mentioned it to me, the board's talking about how good the defense looked. Well, is that because the offense sucks or the defense is really that good? You tend to think the former, right?
1: Yeah, I mean, you won't have to see, but I can't even remember when I started to say Christian Barmore. I'm trying to think of all the different Raekwon Davis. I'm trying to think of all the guys that have parlayed defensive line experience at Alabama into a professional career. When those guys were there, there wasn't anybody who said, "Ooh, boy, I mean, the defensive line is just really looking good." And DeBoer kind of went out of his way to praise them a little bit. And I'm like, you know, when you do that in August, it tends to reflect negatively on the people that are lining up against them. So, that was the way I interpreted it. I think that's the way when you say that people were out there thinking the sky is falling, that's a lot of the same way that they're interpreting that. And some of that's because they've been burned a couple of times. I think it was a couple of years ago, 3 years ago, whenever it was, that this offensive line might be the best one ever, you know, and everybody just kept spreading the word based on, I don't know, 5 stars or 4 stars that were lining up at the position or just what people had said. And it just turned out, no, they weren't that good. So now they're looking at it and they go, well, this offensive line unit based on stars and based on performance certainly doesn't measure up to that one that we said was great. So this one's really got to be bad. No, not necessarily. But I do understand where you – I do understand the thinking and the reason for the thinking, as Mike DuBose would say.
0: I don't think it helps that your center is from Cal Poly, which I don't know if that's a Division II team. I think it is. Now, I'll say this. I think Grubb and DeBoer both have had good things to say about this guy. Does that mean they're trying to cover their tracks, or is he actually playing? We don't know because we can't see the scrimmages. But at the same time, sometimes you wonder if a coach is kind of going a little overboard on stuff like that.
1: Well, that's true. I mean, that's true. And you know, the other part of that is we talked, and we can talk about any team. We can talk about Auburn. We can talk about LSU. We can talk about whoever it is. But I'm shifting to baseball. There's several of these players that come in, or softball. I think we were talking about softball the other day, and we were talking about Patrick Murphy in Alabama, and I said they get one girl from Iowa or Iowa State, I don't remember which, and another one from Houston. Well, that's the Cal Poly of football centers, isn't it? They
0: sure.
1: go get a girl from Houston and expect her to come in and be one of the top players in the league and hit 20-plus home runs. Guess what? That's what she did. So sometimes your evaluation of people are spot on regardless of where they were. But you're right, when we're sitting here talking about perception, and that's what we're talking about right now, having a center from Cal Poly just doesn't ring the bell too loudly.
0: And then you add to that, I mean, people are looking at the next set of recruiting, and they see Alabama's way down the list, which I don't put

0: sees that after listening to a couple years of whatever you want to call the psychobabble out of Auburn, out of Hugh Freeze, I'm pleased to hear Golish sit there and not ring any bells, you know, not just kind of fly under the radar. And it's because we really live in a social media-driven world, I think, where if you expect somebody to be this team, first, second, third, or fourth in the league, or first, second, third, or fourth in America, then you just brag about it and rave about it and talk about it. And if they have been there before, like Alabama, and they're not, then you tend to tear them down. But then the other teams that are out there, like an Auburn, like an I'll say maybe in Arkansas, like a Vanderbilt, it's better just to keep your mouth shut, go back to work, be quiet, stay under the radar, and just ride this thing out, and not try to generate any false bravado about yourself. And I just singled out three teams that I think are doing a really good job of that.
1: I think you're right. All that to say, I do wonder where this team is. I mean, Alabama's, again, and I made this point earlier. I mean, our last impression was watching them get just destroyed by Indiana. And in between, I know they beat Oklahoma, but we also have this thought about, you know, hey, Georgia did the same thing. And I have a feeling that's probably having as much influence on all of this as anything else.
0: Sure. I mean, I think there's no question. Let's just take Alabama because that's who we're talking about right now. There's no question that if we go back like 10 years, let's see, what is that, 2016? If we go back to 2016, they're clearly going to be ranked high, rated high, recruited high, coached high. I mean, there's not going to be too many negative things to say. And, man, look how great they are. And so now when you look at them and you say, oh, man, they got ranked 13th. Man, that's the lowest they've been ranked in, like, you know, almost 20 years. And so, therefore, your evaluation of them is probably the lowest it's been in almost 20 years. And that's just a natural feeling to have. And then it's up to Alabama to come out there and say, no, our center from Cal Poly is better than whoever he's going up against on the other side. And, that remains to be seen. So that's kind of where we're at.
1: Yeah, I agree. And that's kind of where we're – I think it's just where we are right now. And I don't – you know, I think this team's going to be a little bit better than everybody expects, but I don't know if that's one game or two or three or whatever because I we got to see some of these other teams. We got to find out what, you know, a Texas A&M has, which apparently everybody believes Texas A&M's going to be good again. I don't know that I am all that high on Texas A&M, but some people are. I don't know that I am not, that I am. But you look at schedules and you look at where they play teams, when they play teams, and I think that in a lot of ways that kind of helps Alabama. That's why I don't have them quite as low down as some people do. But then again, if they go out there and lose to Kentucky in the second game of the season, yeah, it's going to be a long year. I feel pretty confident in saying that.
0: Yeah, well, again, you know, they got kind of wiped off the respect map by losing in Tallahassee the way they did, and then they kind of rebounded from that and actually came out and just played better from then until there's a point, I guess, when they went to Norman. Was that the next one? But there's a point when they went out and they didn't play well. Same thing, I guess, with this year's team is that, or last year's team. Let me take last year's team. It just did not handle the challenge, whether it's mentally, whether it's coaching, whether it's all of the above. It did not handle the challenge that Indiana posed. And you're like, you just don't. I mean, I can go back under a couple of games with Mike DuBose. That's probably just about how far I'd have to go to find an Alabama team that didn't at least give an accounting of themselves. You know, Mike Shula's teams playing number one ranked Oklahoma was right there in the game until the end of the game. I mean,
1: right.
0: So when you go out and you lay an egg and you don't look good, you don't look like you're mentally prepared or physically prepared, that's something that you never saw as I brought up 2016. That's something you never saw 10 years ago.
1: Sure.
0: And I think that's people's concern now.
1: Well, they got another scrimmage coming up Thursday, maybe. We'll find out what the comments are after that. Tim, we will we'll talk to you again, I guess, on Friday at Louis. Maybe we might sneak you in on Thursday when we go to

0: Park retire. I don't know. That'll be up to you, but we look forward to that. And don't forget to turn in your press picks. You mind? Is he here? Turn in your press picks.
1: What?
0: Your press picks. Your picks for the first week.
1: Oh. I thought you said press pass. I'm like, okay, well.
0: You got your press pass. All right. Thank you, Tim.
1: All right. We'll see.
0: All right. Tim Gale. All right, folks. That'll do it. Again, go to the website, riverregionsports.com, if you want to take a look at the new football guide, the high school preview guide. Click on the banner. I know it says it's not till the 19th. You can see it now. We'll talk to you tomorrow.
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3: I'm Julie Walker with an AP News Minute. Tropical Storm Lala has left behind a muddy mess from intense rainfall and flooding after moving past Hawaii's main islands. The storm weakened from a hurricane yesterday without making landfall. And in Europe, AP correspondent Charles de la Desma reports on wildfires wreaking havoc.
4: Belgium was battling one of its largest wildfires. Despite cooler weather and rain, the blazing at the High Fens is moving near Germany and has burned around 12 square miles. Firefighters from several countries are assisting, but some areas remain inaccessible. In Greece, a fire near Athens' main airport has been quickly controlled, and investigators are looking into a deadly fire on Salamina Island. In France, a fire in the southwestern Landes region is under control, allowing some residents to return home. Europe's experiencing one of its hottest summers on record. I'm Charles de la Desma.
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14: SEC coaches are saying it right now. And it's real with a limit. Chuck Oliver Show on a wonderful Monday to talk college football. Why is that? Because I believe in the South, as we would say, Saturday week, we got college football. So actual game. So we are now, oh, I bet you somebody's going to get opponent specific this week. But if you're week zero, you take the field a week from this Saturday. And so there's competitive games to watch, and it'll be week zero, and it will be games that count in the standings. We're all in. Big show today. Ryan Fowler, Tide 100.9 in Tuscaloosa, holds it down there afternoons. Got a lot to talk about, and it's not of the great variety. There will be moments this year, and hopefully in the next couple of weeks, that'll be a little bit more upbeat. But right now, we've got to deal with some injuries, and at least a couple of them are pretty significant. Not the only place in the Southeastern Conference either. Hour two, one of my favorite guests, Ryan Callahan. Go Vols, 247. Tennessee lost a starter in the secondary for the season, a safety, and is a big-time guy. Four fumbles recovered last year, I think led the SEC. So we will talk about replacing Idris Farouk and where Tennessee goes. But again, that's the news you don't want a couple of weeks into August. Josh Heupel got it. Hunt Palmer, 104.5 ESPN Baton Rouge. That's the flip side of the ledger. I have been counting down with Heath's help, by the way. Thank you. Talk about odd scheduling. Last Wednesday, Thursday, Friday, this was not odd. I go probably three times a year to New Orleans. It is a wonderful, and I'm going to go ahead and I'll tell you the secret. I found a Hilton Garden Inn. They take my points. It's about two blocks away from where anyone under 25 would ever dream in 100 million years of, they wouldn't even know that street exists. Oh, there's no fun stuff over there. So I go stay there for about 3 days, and it's the one in August is always like a 3-day little bunker and get ready for the season. So I was doing some of that. So I appreciate Heath sitting in Wednesday, Thursday, Friday, and continuing the countdown. The reason I bring that up, LSU is my team number 10. And my opinion about LSU has been flying around like a weather vane. But I know the talent. I also know how many other examples I've looked at talented teams in the SEC, nationwide, and said, okay, what makes Indiana different this year? What made Ohio State different 2 years ago? What is winning in today's environment? And it could be LSU this season. I need to know about Sam Levitt. They had a scrimmage on Saturday as well. So we will talk the flip side of what I mentioned with Alabama as far as running backs and injuries, because that's where I'm starting the show today. I say every coach will say it, and there's a couple in the SEC right now that are yelling it. And it's real, but it's got a limit. The idea, the trait, the pursuit of want. Want is outstanding for a player, for a coach, for a team heading into the season. You got to want it more. I promise you, raise your hand if you've been to a football practice ever in your life. Okay, you've heard that at any football practice, anywhere, and it's almost always with the line coach, sometimes the secondary. I heard it. High school, freshman year, I have no great athletic stories to share. I stopped playing in high school, and when I got to college, I was a guy who got into radio. So that's my whole athletic story. But freshman year high school I'm playing, offensive tackle, as a matter of fact. And depending on our formation or the defense, I may be lined up on a guy named Mike or a guy named Jeremiah. And I got told constantly, you got to want it more, Oliver, after any play when Mike or Jeremiah got the best of me, which was plenty. You got to want it more. The reason I say it was plenty was because as our lives went on, as I told you, I was a college student who got into radio. Mike was starting at defensive tackle for Appalachian State, playing for Sparky Woods and Jerry Moore, and now the weight room at Appy is named for Mike. The guy that I grew up with, we were on the same Little League baseball team. I knew him since fourth grade. And I was like, why am I having so much difficulty all of a sudden with Mike Strickland? And it was because of he was growing into a starter at the D1 level. Jeremiah also became a starting defensive tackle in college at Georgia Tech, including on the 1990 National Championship team. Jeremiah McClary. I realized then, thinking back to what I was being yelled at by the coach, I could have wanted to block Mike and Jeremiah as much as humanly possible. Was never going to happen, not in any consistent, like, plannable way. Run the other way, coach. That was like, that literally is all I had for him. What happened there? He whipped me. Like, thereafter, what happened there? Well, he pinched inside or he swim move or whatever. It's like, what happened? No, he's just way better. Oh. Well, you got to want it more. Well, not really a thing. There was a limit to want. And as you moved up levels in football, it became even less important. In the SEC, well, that's a pretty high level of football. And I can promise you that Kalen DeBoer and Alabama, they really legit want to run the ball better this year. They want it. I don't believe they're getting closer to that goal. I think they're getting further away. Now, I mentioned week zero. You're either 2 weeks into practice, or as I said, you're like 11 days from a regular season game. So this is not new. This year's team, the addition of the UNLV Rebels this year, you have moved either closer to your own 100% or you've moved further from that top level attainable for your team this season. You've either gotten better or you've gotten worse. This isn't the first week of practice anymore. And I will tell you, it's hard to get worse for certain that I know you just got worse. With 2 or 3 weeks of practice until a real kickoff, it's hard for me to know you got worse outside of losing your quarterback or a couple of starters from the offensive line. I can't guarantee a team has gotten worse, but I can suspect it. I can see the indicators. And Alabama will not be a real contender this season if it can't run the ball. Way better than last season. And then there's replacing a first-round quarterback. They got to go through that thing as well. But for 17 connected reasons that we all know, if Bama doesn't run the ball, it gets tougher for the new virtually zero experience QB to wade through the first few games. And historically, I can show over and over, teams that can't run the ball have a harder time playing defense. That's not an opinion. That's a fact. Bama doesn't look closer to success in the – I'm going to keep this as basic as possible. Bama doesn't look closer to success in the run game now than it did 12 days ago when the team put on pads the first time. That's because last year's top running back recruit, A.K. Deer, is now injured. That's to go along with this year's top running back signee, E.J. Kroll, also out injured. So if you look at Alabama, they want it. Absolutely, they do. And they have made a concerted effort this season, this offseason. I told you about when they hired a new tight ends coach that said, I think he's actually another offensive line coach, I think. Alabama, it's stated, we have to be better. And if they're going to see, this is the thing, when a coach says, we have to be better, there's a part of the sentence they leave out. The first part is, if we're going to achieve more than last season's team, we have to be better running the ball. They start with, we have to be better. Well, I don't know that that's going to happen. Alabama is not out of running backs. In fact, I will say that the two returning backs at the top of the two deep, Daniel Hill and Kevin Riley, they're both there. They've got another freshman that you don't know. Trayshawn Brown, and he has gotten some attention, and that's great in August. I don't dismiss it. I say that I'm not going to pay a whole lot of attention to it, however. So they got a transfer in as well that you don't know about, and that's fine. E.J. Kroll wasn't in the scrimmage this past weekend. Actually, I think it was a Friday night maybe or Thursday. E.J. Kroll, freshman running back who was a five-star, and a lot of folks have looked at and said, yeah, that kid, he may start this year. He could be special. He had a, quote, minor ankle tweak if we go back to practice a week ago. And so the media didn't know about this until Thursday night. People looking around going, hey, anybody seen EJ? And he had just come back to practice. He had had, remember, he missed spring with an ankle something. Now, he wasn't on a gurney. They didn't put him on life flight. Kalen DeBoer said he's going to, quote, miss a few practices. There you go. However, A.K. Deer, he was the stud five-star from last year. Lower leg fracture. And that happened during the scrimmage. So this is the scenario you don't want. Injuries, they happen, and you know it's built in, just like having a first down marker and one guy wears a white hat in the officiating crew and having a crossbar. Like, it's just part of the game. When injuries bunch up, that's when it becomes an issue. That's what I can't have. And that's what's going on right now is at Alabama and also at South Carolina. We got two coaches in the SEC with injuries bunching up at the same position where specifically the team needs to be better this year. South Carolina looks further away from success. Now, as I said, let's just keep it simple. You've been practicing for at least a couple of weeks, maybe 3 weeks. Maybe you have a game if you're week zero. You have a game week from Saturday. So there's been work and something has happened. You've either gotten better or you've gotten worse. I think South Carolina looks further away from success now than it did August 7th when the lads walked out for the first practice of this fall camp. Unfortunately, South Carolina looks further away from success now than it did at the beginning of spring practice. South Carolina looks further away from success now than it did at the beginning of winter semester back in January. It's been one 2x4 to the nethers after another for that roster, including multiple this past weekend or past few days, which means Shane Beamer is even closer to being, I mean, way fired. Like, not even a consideration. Now, Lenore Sellers' kid brother, he's out. And he's got company as well. Jaden Sellers and also Jaden Gibson, who is Jaden Sellers was a freshman last year. And he had a kind of eye-opening season. He's not as big as Lenoris. Not many are. But Jaden, man, he can get downfield. And so he looked kind of, I was like, all right, he's a freshman. He's interesting. And remember, I think they signed four, they don't have them all now. I want to say they signed four really interesting freshman wide receivers last year. When I say really interesting, I mean like of the four-star variety, like really, really good-looking kids. I got to see them up close twice last year. So Jaden Sellers is out for the year, a lower body injury. And then Jaden Gibson, who was a transfer into the program, he's going to be out for the year, miss the entire season as well. He's from Oklahoma, and it happened during a practice last week. Jaden Sellers injured himself in the scrimmage. So in the course of like 3 days from last, I want to say Wednesday, I think was Jaden Gibson's injury, to the maybe Thursday or Friday scrimmage, whenever that was. There's a bunch of schools, and I know they had a scrimmage end of the week. So within like 2 or 3 days, both of those receivers had injuries, and they're out for the year. Now, when I say that South Carolina's further away, well, they kind of like the athleticism and what they were getting from Lenoris' little brother, and then Jaden Gibson was brought in for a specific reason. All right. He's a senior, and we need more grown men over here who can be an example and kind of lead the way. Hashtag Nick Harbor. So if you look at the offensive line, that's had the well-publicized limits as well. If you look back to the beginning of spring that Jacarius Peake, he suffered a knee injury during a basketball game that the team had sort of organized. All right, well, he's going to miss all of spring now. Josiah Thompson, by the way, he's hurt. He's going to be out for the rest of the offseason. And so every single mark in time so far this offseason, whether it was February before spring practice, April after spring practice, summer, they just lost defensive line depth at least with Jackson Rep. He's out for the season. Whether it was over the summer with training or now that camp's open and they've lost people during practice and scrimmage. There's no fault there. It's like drink more milk. It's football. At the SEC level with a bunch of other SEC level players running around trying to make plays in practice, and so stuff happens. It's not going to help Shane Beamer. And so there are a couple of places around the SEC where we're now 2-3 weeks into practice and teams are further away from success than they were when they just cut the ribbon 2.5-3 weeks ago. So tough news, tough places, and they want it. I promise you they want it in Tuscaloosa. They want to run the ball better, but it's getting more difficult to do that. And at South Carolina, they will be more explosive downfield, and that has taken a hit, certainly with pass protection, and then also guys who can run the nine route. So, all right, we're going to take a quick break, come back, and talk the flip side of that ledger. We talk about Baton Rouge a little bit. That's next.
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14: Chuck Oliver Show, continuing on this Monday. And you have to be a man of a certain age to already know this, but then I'm almost jealous if you don't. If you are 20-something, 30-something even maybe. Maybe you're 40 and just got a bad memory. Go YouTube your computer and, I don't know, watch the offensive cut-up for USC, or maybe there's just Reggie Bush highlights. Do you know about the Reggie Bush game? November 2005, USC undefeated number one, and we're now talking like we're deep in November. We got one regular season game left after this. Number one USC. They're playing Fresno State at the Coliseum. And plenty of respect to Fresno State. That's a tough team. But this is undefeated number one star-laden USC. Well, it winds up as a 50-42 USC victory. One of the best games I've ever watched. And Reggie Bush, it was one of the most unbelievable performances I've ever seen in college football. Everybody knows, like, the Vince Young game and the Rose Bowl. He might have been better against Michigan the year before. But against Fresno State, Reggie Bush, USC running back, he had 513 total yards. He had 294 yards rushing and two touchdowns. And it wasn't 23 carries. 23 carries, 294 yards. Yeah, he averaged, like, I don't know whatever that is, 13 yards a carry. And two touchdowns. He had 68 yards receiving on two catches and 151 return yards on kickoffs and punts. They won the game over a ranked Fresno State team. They won as much as they had like 40 NFL players on the route. They won because of Reggie Bush. That's how great Reggie Bush was. I think we lose track of how unbelievably talented the next Reggie Bush was, or at least that's what he was booked as, Joe McKnight. Five-star, number one running back, class of 2007 from Louisiana, and he was productive the next three seasons at USC, but he was not the next Reggie Bush, and that's what he was billed as. Reggie was otherworldly. Joe McKnight was good and productive. But we see five-star running back, number one running back recruit in America at the position. We have expectations. Well, I don't require Harlan Berry to be Reggie Bush, but he needs to do more in his second season of college ball, and he seems to be pretty awesome change-up to RB1, Dylan Jones. And then also the guy running third string, Caden Durham, who they have some overlap. They're both more explosive home run sort of guys, but Barry can be more to handle in the open field. It's that same sort of Reggie Bush-ish, I want the ball in his hands however it needs to happen. I opened the show today talking about a couple of coaches in the SEC. I know they're at practice right now, and they're talking to backups or even third-teamers going, you got to want it more. And I was like, sure, want it more. Want it as much as humanly possible. This is the Southeastern Conference, so that's got a limit, but absolutely. Go on it, young man. I don't think LSU has depth issues at running back, especially if Arlen Berry becomes more Reggie Bush than Joe McKnight. But with the profile of Dylan Jones, his playing style, here it comes, man. And it's a compact, about 212 pounds of knees and shoulder pads and forearms and helmet and all of that. And then you've got Caden Durham, who has experience there, and they like him in the swing game and all kinds of things as well. And he's got big-time track speed. Harlan Berry's different looking. And I know that we see five stars and we have these expectations, and sometimes that will warp when a kid is just good and productive. I think LSU can be special this year. I told you, I got him at number 10. Part of that has to be Harlan Berry being special as well. He is a former five-star at LSU, and it certainly can happen.
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24: With another ARN News update, I'm Leah Brandon. Another data center wants to move into Shelby County. The city of Westover is hosting a town hall this week on a proposed data center. This comes because the city council has postponed a vote on a data center moratorium. The proposed center stretches nearly 450 acres of prime land off Highway 280 and Cheshire Drive. Mayor Bobby Pardue says no permits have been filed yet with the Alabama Department of Environmental Management. And so far, he and other city officials have not signed a non-disclosure agreement. The town hall is scheduled for Thursday at New Life Church in Sterrett. And one person has died following an ATV crash in Coffee County. Joshua Roberts of Brundage struck a deer while riding on County Road 111. He was thrown from his ATV and pronounced dead at the scene. Aaliyah still investigating. I'm Leah Brandon. And you're up to date around the world, around your state. This is the Alabama Radio Network.
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14: College football, Chuck Oliver Show, talking it across the network, 9 states, 71 sticks. What a blessing, folks. I appreciate y'all making that the truth. If we DeLorean back to 1984, I'm a young guy watching college football on a Saturday night, and if you know Kerry Goode, the family's royalty from Town Creek as far as Alabama football, et cetera, but Kerry Goode is now a guy that a lot of folks know. He raises money for ALS and just a beloved guy. He was diagnosed about 10 years ago. The Kerry Goode I was watching was every bit Reggie Bush. He had 297 yards and 3 touchdowns against BC. Well, Chuck, you just said Reggie had 500. Kerry did that in like 2.5 quarters. And they had a knee injury. Kerry was so unbelievable, I think that derailed Bama's entire 84 season in the opener. He had 297 yards, ran for 2 touchdowns, returned to kick 97 for another one, and at that point, the running. I don't think that that's going to be maybe as devastating this year. These guys are going to come back from injury maybe, but Alabama does need to run the football better, and I just don't have a whole lot of answers. Welcome on somebody who can give us all the deets of how it is. In Tuscaloosa from Tide 100.9, it's Ryan Fowler. Ryan, how's your Monday?
6: Oh, it's good. It's good. It's good. Alabama back out on the practice field and took a couple of days. And, you know, we say the word off day. It's really not an off day, but they did not practice like organized practice. I'm sure they did mental conditioning, walkthroughs, those type of things, some of these NCAA requirements. So they did that back out on the practice field on Sunday. And then added again currently right now in Tuscaloosa. So another practice under the books. We're halfway home when we talk about practice, number of practices in a training camp. I think this is number 10. So we're actually beyond halfway through 18 is total working our way to East Carolina.
14: Yeah, I'm like a prisoner. I'm just marking days off on the wall right now. Let's talk.
6: Me too.
14: EJ Kroll, 5-star, number one running back signee in the class. For Alabama, he's a little banged up. He's not out for the season. He's out for maybe a few practices. Tell us what you know about EJ Kroll because he's hurt, and that's by Kalen DeBoer.
6: Yeah, and you hear all this type of stuff, and you know you think about a week in the spring, and you think about a week in the fall, and you think about another injury, and these are live reps that he needs because. He gives you everything that you're looking for in a running back, speed, physicality. Just he checks a lot of boxes and is going to be a big part. But the problem is he can't stay healthy. And that has to be somewhat of a concern, you know, going into the season because it seems like there's always something that just kind of creeps up there. And maybe he's just had 2 weeks of bad luck. He had a you know, they shut him down in the spring, that an injury, and then now they've shut him down for a couple of days. We'll see if he's back out there, you know, and Kalen DeBoer's got some type of update coming up. Ron Grubb talks in about 45 minutes. So when you look at EJ, it's you can't score from the bicycle. And at some point, you've got to be able to contribute. And I guess the guy that has benefited the most from that is Trayshawn Brown. A young man out of Huntsville, Texas, come in, and he is, I mean, he's an eye-opening guy when you look at it. Diamond in the rough, like, who is Trayshawn Brown? Well, he looks like he could be a guy that Alabama can count on in that running back room. So a name that really popped up, and, you know, then you lose A.K. Deere in the scrimmage. So you're starting to kind of be hit again. Could you see a repeat of last year with Alabama struggling to run the football? Yeah, you're in a better spot with Daniel Hill and Kevin Riley is a year older, but it's almost like a repeat unless they can get some of these guys healthy pretty quick.
14: Yeah, you mentioned A.K. Deere. That's a lower leg fracture per the announcement I saw, and so that's going to be a big chunk of the season. That's like Kroll could be back, like, I don't know, by the weekend or the beginning of next week maybe. Who knows? But A.K. Deere, this is more of a serious thing, right?
6: It is. It is. And I know he's going to miss some games that was reported on And I've confirmed that as well. He is going to miss some games. So when you look at that injury, that's one of those that, you know, and he was having a big scrimmage. And if you could keep in mind, A.K. Deer was a big five-star coming out of Clinton, Mississippi last year and was working on some things mentally. It was not physically that he could get it. It was more of the mental reps, trying to understand everything. You know, if you remember back in the SEC championship game, this is a player that went the wrong way. I mean, he literally went the wrong way. The play was designed to go one way. He went the other. And you kind of, that's your image that you have of A.K. Deer in the Georgia game. He has been giving you a lot of quality at that running back spot. So he was having, according to what we were talking to, is one of the best scrimmages out there. And then all of a sudden he goes down. I think I was told it was the best run of the day is the play that he actually went down. So it's like they're trying to get this rushing attack cranked up, but injuries keep jumping in the way.
14: You look at Daniel Hill specifically, and you can talk Kevin Riley as well, but like I got mad respect for Brian Robinson, but he efforted and hustled and outworked and stubborned his way to being an SEC. I want a Trent Richardson. I want somebody I can toss right, toss left, and get 7.5 yards a carry. Is Daniel Hill one of those guys?
6: I don't know. I look back now, another image. If you look back at the SEC championship game, if you remember a play, Alabama's got the ball. They're probably, what, inside their own 20-yard line, so 80 yards away from the end zone. Daniel Hill breaks out on the left, and they're going to run a screen play. And they throw the football, and he looks like he's lazy with his arms. If you look at it, he looks like he doesn't even get his hands up to catch the football. Well, that's the last image you kind of have of him is this particular moment of this game. Yeah, you saw him in the playoffs, but that's an image that was engraved in most Alabama fans. And he was actually battling an injury. And so I think they had him in, you know, like a shoulder brace to keep those arms from not going above his head. So that play, I don't know, but maybe the play was a little higher than maybe what he thought as far as the ball. Maybe it should have been a little bit lower. But it looks like he's being a little lazy with his hands, and it was just he had an injury. And that was something that Alabama got in trouble last year with a lot of running backs that was injuries. Daniel Hill has lost a lot of weight. He doesn't seem like that same back. He's added some lean muscle and cut down, you know, probably 8 to 10 pounds. So he doesn't even really look like the same kind of style of back. He's still physical. He's still a guy that can give you something. He's going to have to be because Alabama, as I've mentioned, short on numbers when you think about running backs right now because of, you know, your two guys that you kind of counted on. And Kevin Riley, I think, can help you. But the problem is he's not gaining any weight. So he needed to add in some weight. And he's still, at this point, you know, 185, 190. And he can give you kind of that change of pace back. But as far as a workhorse in the SEC, I'm not sure he's there yet. He can give you a play here, a play here, a couple of, you know, working in kind of as a change of pace back. But I don't think he's ever down back in the SEC. So Daniel Hill, at this point, would be their big option. But they need to get some of these guys healthy. But like I said, keep an eye on Trayshawn Brown. He could be a hidden gem that they signed late. I believe he was committed to Boise State late and decided to flip to Alabama. And you think about that flip, a lot of Alabama fans criticized that flip. Like, are they really competing for Boise State?
14: That's right.
6: Well, if there's one thing that this staff is really good at, that's evaluating these little hidden gems. I think every staff is going to have to be important because sometimes you can't just go out here and, you know, throw tons and tons of money at everybody. I'm sure they'd already done that with E.J. Crowell. But Trayshawn Brown, keep a name that filed away just a little bit with Trayshawn Brown.
14: Wrapping up, and I want to be clear, wrapping up with Ryan Fowler from Tide 100.9 FM in Tuscaloosa, not Doug Marrone or Bill O'Brien, but I'm going to ask you anyway. Michael Carroll, you've seen it all at offensive line there at Alabama. Guys show up and just maul people for 3 years and go into the NFL. Tell me what Michael Carroll's going to be. Tell me what he has grown into after 12 months even.
6: I think a guard is his better position. You know, he really was recognized as that freshman All-American at right tackle.
14: Yep.
6: And he was forced to play it because that was the best option they had. I think guard is more of his natural position. I think he brings a physicality to that guard spot. And, you know, we could criticize Alabama's offensive line last year. There's plenty of criticism. I thought in some ways at moments he was the best bright spot. And you say, well, hold on a minute. Was there anything about that offensive line that was bright? Yeah, it really was. I mean, from a freshman standpoint, to be able to step in and force to play that right tackle spot, he played it as well as you can in this league as a true freshman. So Michael Carroll sliding more inside gives them some options there. And I heard initially, you know, maybe they would bump him out to right tackle if they didn't feel comfortable with Javon James or Nick Brooks. Well, mm-hmm. I think they feel comfortable enough with those two guys that has allowed Michael Carroll to focus on that right guard spot. I think he gives you a physicality that's going to set the tone of this offensive line. He is very important, and he's one of your guys that is returning that you count on in his sophomore season. I mean, he's one of the very few. You know, you're rebuilding everything else. New center, new left guard, whoever that will be, new left tackle, and then now a new right tackle. So, I mean, he is the stability of that offensive line. He's got to set the tone. So he's the leader being a true sophomore.
14: All right, last thing, and it is at the top of the pyramid. Where does the QB battle stand as of now?
6: Wow. I think they're going to have to get through another scrimmage. Another scrimmage is on Thursday. I think this is the thing that I think Alabama fans need to hear. You can play winning football with both of these guys. But I use the logic like this, and this is just Ryan's logic, not Ryan Grubb's logic, but Ryan Fowler's logic. He told us last week that they were even. Okay. If they are truly even, and at that point, it would have been 5 practices in the fall and 15 in the spring, 20 practices there, that Keelan Russell has caught Austin Mack and pulled up side by side. Logic would tell me that eventually he takes that over. And everything that I have heard up until this point kind of confirms that maybe Keelan is taking that big step. I'm not here to make a prediction because both of them didn't win the job on Saturday. On Thursday. Did not play well enough to win the job. But if I had money to put on, I think Keelan Russell's going to be your guy. But I also wouldn't be shocked if Austin Mack, you know, gets that early start. I think they're being as fair as they possibly can to Austin Mack to give him that chance to compete. But I think at the end of the day, it's Keelan Russell's going to win the starting job in Tuscaloosa.
14: And that's what I'm going with, folks. If Ryan Fowler says about Crimson Tide, I'm in as well. I appreciate your time, brother. Thank you.
6: You're more than welcome. Have a great rest of your day.
14: Get him every afternoon, 100.9 FM, yonder Tuscaloosa. It is Ryan Fowler. And so that is the suspicion, is that Special will win out over slightly more experienced. And that's the same scenario in Knoxville and other places. But you still have to play it out. And there's something about a coach that a higher floor right now in week one, because by golly, we're not going to lose to East Carolina, or we're not going to lose our SEC opener at, because we're on the road in the conference. And that's also dicey, always dicey. I don't want to lose to Florida State a second year. Like, there's always a reason you don't want to lose, and it's hard for a coach. Almost cannot force himself to send a quarterback onto the field who he knows is, this guy's at a 71, and then, all right, the other guy's a 73. You know, whatever it is, you almost can't force yourself to send the guy who's not quite as good in your estimation, your measurements, because they grade everything. They watch, they're at practice, and then they go watch tape of practice, like they watch video after practice, digital files, of themselves standing on the field watching those same plays. So all of it gets evaluated, and by their evaluation, this guy, Keelan Russell, or if it is Faison Brandon, just as examples, it's hard to send the guy out there if you don't think that he is as good, even if you know the kaboom potential blue sky-wise. So good stuff there from Ryan. They're dealing with those injuries at running back, but they still got a lot of talent on them. We didn't even talk defense there. They got a five-star. They got another five-star. Freshman corner, Jordan Edmonds, and he's out. it's not a season-ending sort of thing, and he's the corner on that team, and so you can still play. I mean, Bijan Lee decided last year, I'm a freshman, I like to play. So it will happen with Jordan Edmonds, and he's out for a few weeks, and so that's not good. If there was any spot, literally any spot on that team, I'll say secondary in general, specifically corner, that they could do without a freshman, even a five-star for a few weeks, that'd be corner. All right, short break, and I will wrap it up next. Look on your calendar. What do you see? The whole month of August. And I'm going to tell you one day that the Chuck Oliver Show is going to be broadcasting live from Harris Cherokee in Cherokee, North Carolina. But you can go there or Harris Valley River in Murphy anytime you want. If it's August 6th, August 13th, August 22nd, August 25th, doesn't matter. Whenever we're there, yeah, it's going to be a fun time. Caesar Sportsbook, even in one of the fan caves. 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
15: Yeah, I'd like to play Notre Dame. They ought to come to our place twice. We'll go up there once since they're not in a conference. I'd love to play them. It'd be a great in-state game. You know, I guess there's a backstory to that. I don't quite know what it is. So it is what it is. And Big Ten schedule's pretty darn tough, too.
14: Chuck Oliver Show. We talk college football. And we do it all week and all year. That's Kurt Cignetti. I've got like

So I've got all kinds of snark, and like he's almost baiting people there, but he can say whatever he wants. He's the national champion. Now, it's ridiculous for anyone to suggest, yeah, Notre Dame, you come here twice and we'll play you there once. There's 50 reasons that that's absurd. And then he tacks on, you know, a fist bump for the far-flung and very expansive Big Ten conference with 18 members. And I think it's going to get to be, I've told you what's happening. Big Ten's going to have 20 members. SEC's going to have 20. They're just going to play each other. So that's what's coming. And Notre Dame will probably join the Big Ten at that point. But Kurt Cignetti, I'd love to play Notre Dame, would you? Because you open this year with North Texas, Howard, and Western Kentucky. Go ahead and get those non-conference games out of the way early. Last year did the same thing. Opened at home. Old Dominion, Kennesaw State, Indiana State. For whatever matters and in the interest of fairness, Kennesaw State did win Conference USA last year. I'm like 90% sure that's a – check that fact. I'm 92% sure that happened. And as such, Kennesaw State got beat 56-9 by Indiana. So they represented, I guess. They were closer than Indiana State. Next week, the Sycamores got beat 73. So, like, that was their non-conference. And Indiana wouldn't even play Virginia. And that Big Ten slate is pretty darn hard. It can be. I mean, if you look at this, and like I said, he gets to say what he wants because he's a national champion. And what he has done, it's sorcery, but he's achieved it. If you take the most difficult programs to play in the Big Ten, Indiana gets to sidestep a few of them this year. There's no Penn State. There's no Oregon. There is a home date with Ohio State. They go on the road and play Michigan. I'm still up for grabs how good Michigan's going to be. I just don't know. Get a home date with USC. Going to Washington, that's not easy. Purdue's pretty easy. Rutgers is pretty easy. At Nebraska, I got to see it. Minnesota, PJ Fleck is absolutely achieving at 100%. They should be a wood chipper sort of game. Very slowly over the course of 3 hours, you see the Minnesota pile get much smaller and just go shooting out the end. Like, that's what that game is going to be. So that's your schedule, your really difficult Big Ten schedule. Is it? Not really. It's representative. And who knows? You know, there's the potential, maybe, for Indiana to have three high-profile undefeated versus undefeated matchups late in the season. I say if you get to middle of October, that's late in the season. And Indiana's got a game October 10th at Nebraska, October 17th, they host Ohio State, and then November 14th, they host Southern Cal. So it could be there for them to have one huge undefeated matchup after another, and they defeat three top five teams within the conference. But who knows? Because the Big Ten is no slouch as a conference, and boy, he included that there. The idea that he wants to play Notre Dame, but they're not going to because of the two-for-one arrangement, that's absurd. Almost to the point of being offensive, but again, he's the national champion, so if that's what he wants to throw out there, he absolutely can. They're backing it up as well. It's hard to know exactly what programs are spending. In fact, I will say it's nigh impossible to know what programs are spending, football programs are spending for certain on their roster. The most recent estimate I saw put together by CBS Sports, and they had polled like 50 different GMs and head coaches and boosters and like all kinds of folks. And Indiana is the best, most educated estimate, spending over $30 million on their football roster this season. Not hoops, where that's what they've always, you know, kind of rested their laurels on. Hey, we're a basketball school, so just get us to Midnight Madness. That's not it, man. Kurt Cignetti has

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5: I'm Julie Walker with an AP News Minute. The Supreme Court rebuffs President Trump again when it comes to E. Jean Carroll. Here's Marcela Sanchez.
6: The Supreme Court has again rejected President Trump's attempt to throw out a $5 million jury verdict in favor of writer E. Jean Carroll. The jury found Trump sexually abused her at a New York City department store in the mid-1990s and later defamed her. Trump's lawyers had asked the justices to reconsider their decision in June, refusing to hear his appeal. Trump paid the judgment shortly after. Trump and the Justice Department were also asking the High Court to toss out a second $83 million verdict. They argue he's immune from being sued over comments he made about Carroll in 2019. The court hasn't acted on that appeal yet. Trump has denied any wrongdoing. Marcela Sanchez, Washington.
5: And I'm Julie Walker. More stories at APnews.com.
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9: In the South, it's always college football season. And the king of college football reigns supreme all year long. 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
0: All week, all year, it's all college football. Been doing it since 2014. Nine states, 71 sticks. What a wonderful blessing. So we got immediate news out of Rocky Top. They've lost a defensive starter for the season, I believe, safety, and we talked about that earlier. There's the quarterback battle, which is similar to the quarterback battle in Tuscaloosa. You've got lurking, I suspect, special versus a teacup of experience. So, like, we got a lot to talk about. I need to start off the field with our next guest, because if you look at the athletic department at Tennessee, folks, Rick Barnes, I don't know that he plays particularly exciting style of basketball, a bunch of defense and hard screens, but they're good, and it cost. Baseball was so good that Major League Baseball took their head coach, and that's never happened before. And then there's football, and it's at Tennessee. So, like, all of this stuff cost, and they're winning. I wonder if they're winning enough, and wonder if it's sustainable, because that's what it's all about right now. Let's bring on right now from Go Vols 247. He's a football reporter. We're going to talk finances and medical and all kinds of things with him. It's Ryan Callahan. What's up, brother?
10: Not much, man. How's it going?
0: Doing pretty good. Let's talk off-field first, to just the level of excellence that Tennessee fans demand, and they get it from time to time. Rick Barnes has got them rolling. The baseball program, you know what it is. You're there, and then, you know, football, you don't have a choice. You have to succeed if you're going to stay at Tennessee. Any fans looking around, do you hear chatter about, we've been paying for all this and we're good, but how long can we keep this up, and are we going to win titles? Like, this is a tough, tough time to be a fan who's writing checks.
10: It is. It's a tricky balance, because I think fans, in a lot of cases, they understand, especially, I mean, it all starts with football at Tennessee, right? Yep. And for most SEC schools. And so I think they look at the return that they've gotten in the last 5 or 6 years and say it's a lot better than it was before, because Tennessee went through a really rough stretch in the 2010s, especially with Derek Dooley, Butch Jones, Jeremy Pruitt, and just didn't work out with any of them. And here you have Josh Heupel, who's had a pretty consistent level of success and a college football playoff berth 2 years ago that, hey, sounds a lot better than where Tennessee was before for about 15 years. But at the same time, you've got the reality that Tennessee is a program where they expect to compete for championships, and they are competing for championships in other sports. Obviously, basketball, as you mentioned, at a high level. Baseball has been great. A new coaching staff, we'll see if they can sustain that. So I think you're getting to the point where fans are going to start to expect more from Josh Heupel, but across the board, I think they've mostly been pleased, trying to get women's basketball back on par with where it's been historically. But overall, under Danny White, their athletic director, they've had a pretty high bar for everything, and now it's just a matter of, yeah, can football take that next step and really be a college football playoff contender every year, which is kind of what fans are going to expect in this era, fair or not.
0: Ryan Callahan, Go Vols 247. All right, Dr. Callahan, Idris Farouk, latest Vols defensive starter to be lost for the season, for whether it's, I don't know, homesick or whatever else happened, or an injury. Like, they've had buzzard's luck the past probably 4 or 5 months with folks they projected to start or play a lot of snaps. Talk about the latest starter to be lost.
10: Yeah, this is an unfortunate one for Tennessee, because Idris Farouk is one of the 4 or 5 guys on defense, and maybe fewer than that, that really had been playing the best for them this offseason. He was a standout during spring practice, had continued to play well during camp, was a full-time starter for the first time last year, and they kind of struggled in the back end last year under former defensive coordinator Tim Banks. Playing under new defensive coordinator Jim Knowles, I think he had settled into this system pretty well, seemed to be really hitting his stride. Sometimes that second year as a full-time starter, guys really turn the corner and put it all together. And he seemed like a guy that was really starting to do that. And a sharp player, just seemed to really understand the mental side of the game well, and was playing well as a result of it. Made some big plays in the spring. And, you know, for this to happen now, it's at a position where they felt really good about how they were playing. So, and they have a little bit of depth there, but now this, it takes a big hit with that one. And now Dejon Lane, a Penn State transfer who, of course, played with Jim Knowles last year there, has a good understanding of the system, but was not a full-time starter at Penn State last year. A guy that was mostly their third safety, was probably in line to be the third safety at Tennessee this season. Now he has to step into a starting role. So it does take, it's a blow for their secondary, and we'll see how much of a setback it is, but I think you lose some reliability on the back end for sure. A guy in Idris Farouk who knew where to be, it was in the right place at a lot of times throughout this offseason.
0: Is big, giant, good-looking prospect Faison Brandon, is that thing playing out the way most people think? How was the scrimmage on Saturday?
10: Yeah, the scrimmage was a big deal. Interestingly enough, George McIntyre had kind of fought back. There was a lot of talk out there throughout the summer that Faison Brandon was the front runner to win the job, and I think, fair or not, that was probably somewhat accurate, because I think the expectation internally was, based on what they saw in the spring, hey, Faison just is one of those young guys that seems to have it to some degree, and he's off to a pretty good start. He's showing that he can take care of the ball pretty well, and he's just got a higher ceiling in some ways. A really good athlete on top of being a great passer, and just looks like he's going to take some lumps like some freshmen do, like most freshmen do, but he looks like he's got a chance to maybe give the team a higher ceiling than George McIntyre based on the way he played in the spring. Well, after a few months of hearing that, George McIntyre comes out punching in preseason camp, and his first week looked like a different guy, looked like a guy that really was capable of winning the job. And then Saturday's scrimmage kind of changed that, because Faison Brandon had a better day than McIntyre did. McIntyre threw an interception. It was a great play by Arion Carter, the senior linebacker, to make kind of a diving, almost one-handed catch. But regardless, he didn't take as good of care of the ball as Faison Brandon did, and Brandon made more big plays, and that was probably the bigger thing. The three or four big plays we heard about in the passing game all came from Brandon. McIntyre just not as steady as he had been before that. So I think McIntyre really needed to win that first scrimmage if he was going to win the job, and the fact that he didn't makes his path to winning the job much narrower. So it's starting to look, as we thought it might going into camp, like Faison Brandon might be the guy.
0: Couple more questions. Ryan Callahan, consume him in the digital space, folks. GoVols247 is where you're going to get him. Okay, I see five-star freshman receiver in Tennessee. I'm like, well, it's going to work. And that's TK Keys. Is Re'Darrius Jackson forcing this to be a conversation, or is it going to be TK Keys?
10: Jackson is more than forcing it. I think he's been the front runner for that job throughout the offseason, because I think he's a talented guy, probably more so than people might realize based on where he was ranked coming out of high school. He just, sometimes players from different parts of the state can fly under the radar, and he was just at a school in Memphis where he didn't get a lot of visibility, but Tennessee and their coaching staff loved him coming out of high school. He's had a pretty good offseason. Looked like a guy last year that could have helped them more. He just had an injury midseason that held him back a little bit, and he still played in nine games, but made eight or nine catches as a true freshman, and seemed to be in line for that job. And TK Keys, unfortunately for him, has not been out there a lot. He was coming off an offseason procedure that kept him out kept him from doing much in the spring, and then he was even slowed a little bit to start camp coming off that. But they've ramped him up now. He's doing a lot more and close to full strength, I would say, if not already at full strength. And he's shown some flashes. They've tweeted some videos and things like that from practices where he made a one-handed catch at one point. He's had some highlight reel plays that might force Tennessee's hand a little bit. But I think I would still give Jackson the edge. He had a little bit more solid day Saturday in the scrimmage, it sounds like, than Keys did. And Tennessee, to your point about Keys and a five-star receiver, or being a five-star receiver, and it'll work out at Tennessee long-term, maybe so, but Tennessee hasn't had a track record of starting a lot of freshmen, especially on offense. So a little bit skeptical of that, and Jackson seems like a second-year guy that has the ability to hold him off. So if Jackson keeps things up, he probably is the favorite to win that job, but Keys, at the very least, is going to be a factor and will play quite a bit.
0: So, plan all along is David Sanders to be a left tackle. I'd ask Cole Kublik at Media Days about him. He's like, God made a left tackle. Well, that means you need a right tackle. Ori Williams is one of the biggest humans I've ever seen. Is he just as good as a player? Is he going to be that guy at right tackle?
10: Looks like he's starting to round into form. He's not been a full-time starter before. Another guy like Dejon Lane that just started a couple games last year at LSU. And so Tennessee was hoping that the upside would start to come to fruition there. He has looked pretty good in camp. It sounds like he's made some strides since the spring when it was a little bit shaky. Needed to improve his conditioning, and that's a common theme throughout this team. They really have improved their conditioning, it sounds like, under first-year strength and conditioning coach Derek Owings, who came over from Indiana. They're pretty excited about the growth they've seen there, and Williams is one of those guys who's really benefited from that. And he's been pretty solid so far. It sounds like he had a pretty solid scrimmage Saturday as well. So I think he's on his way to locking down that right tackle job, and that's what Tennessee seems to have been hoping for. The ideal scenario there would be Williams giving you that high ceiling at right tackle with that, as you said, massive build that he has. And then Jesse Perry, who's played right tackle in the past, could play right guard next to him. And that's the group that went out there first Saturday, and it sounds like that's still where things are maybe trending to that being the combination they go with up front. So I'd say Williams, maybe not their best lineman right now, but has had some flashes and looks like he's becoming more consistent. And if he can keep that up, I think he'll win that job. And, yeah, Tennessee's pretty excited about him because, man, with two guys like that on the edge of that offensive line, they've got some real potential if they can put it together.
0: I apologize. One more thing. Is Ethan Davis out there? Is he healthy? What's up?
10: He got banged up on the first day of camp, and they've taken it easy with him. It looked like, you know, maybe a lower leg or ankle injury. He got kind of tied up with someone in a contested catch drill, and they held him out of the scrimmage Saturday. So they made it sound a little more than a week ago like it was just sort of being taking precautions with him. But the fact that he hasn't been out there, it's at least a little bit concerning given his injury history. He's not had the best luck staying healthy, going back to a spring game a couple years ago when he first got on campus, getting hurt in that one. So he's not had a lot of luck, but they act like this is not a big deal and shouldn't be anything that keeps him off the field long term. They're just, I think, making sure he's 100% before they put him back out there.
0: It's a Tennessee Vols football program. Ryan Callahan knows about it. Get him at GoVols247. Thank you for your time, Ryan.
10: Absolutely. Thank you.
0: All right, Ryan Callahan again. Always appreciate when he visits. It's good stuff there coming out of the scrimmage. They got a scrimmage on Saturday. They are having closed work today. No media. And then they're going to have a regular practice tomorrow and media availability after that. So appreciate Ryan coming on a day where he maybe isn't going to be up there at the facility. All right, we're going to take a quick break and come back and more of the Chuck Oliver Show next.
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0: 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Football on this here Monday. Appreciate Ryan Callahan joining us, our truest reporter for the Tennessee Vols. Get Ryan every day at 247. Coming up in, oh gosh, about 15 minutes. Hunt Palmer, close personal friend. 104.5 ESPN Baton Rouge. Speaking of a school with diverse challenges, and we've talked actually with Hunt before because he's a big baseball guy. LSU, as much as anybody. Any athletic department you can name, LSU has as many strings on them as in different directions. Like when you hire as any major college sports program in the NCAA. And you don't hire a guy like Lane Kiffin without him bringing up and being real clear about it. Let's get this in writing. What are the resources? What can I spend? And then he overspent. From that is my understanding. LSU, there are, and now again, I was talking earlier, CBS Sports, they polled about 50 people involved in the sport. And you don't know if you got honest guesses. You don't know if you got accurate guesses. You don't know if you got smoke screens. But they tried to take just a consensus of, tell us any team in Power Four conference football. Just here's a list. What do you understand is their budget for football, just football? LSU is one of those teams at the top tier. It's Ohio State. It's Texas. It's LSU. And it's not a specific number. It's not like the NFL where you can look and see that the New York Jets spent $217.3 million or whatever it was because everybody spends as much as they can up to the max of the cap. You don't know for sure. And so piecing it together best you can, CBS Sports has estimated LSU's total outlay for football over $40 million. And that's the highest tier. There's not an over 50. And LSU, by the reports I saw, is about $45 million. And again, that's just piecing together player by player and what you think it is. Well, at that point, it's $500,000 on average per player, and we know that that average doesn't carry. You got a $4.5 million maybe left tackle. Maybe. I don't know. I don't know how much the quarterback was. $6 million? Could be. So you're spending that on just football, whereas it was supposed to be, what, $20.5 million that you divide up on all the sports? Well, we're going to spend 75% of it on football because it's important and it drives everything else. And then at LSU, I heard, well, you know what? Instead of spending the $15 million out of the 20.5, they're going to spend like 13.75. We're just going to, you won't even notice it, but we're going to take just a little off the football top. And I knew why. I don't know, men's basketball. And you got a new coach there who's as creative as he gets when it comes to getting putting together a roster. You're not going to scrimp spending money when Kim is your women's hoops coach. You are a national champion or a contender almost every, not this past year, almost every season in baseball. And then you have all the other sports that you just have to fund. So there's your challenge at LSU. And Lane Kiffin, it was one number during the conversation to get him signed. The number that he was going to spend then went up after he became coach. Then it went up after he realized, okay, I can get one more player. Last year they did that with A.J. Halsey. It's a fantastic addition. I don't know if the one more player, if you add maybe a first-round pick at left tackle, it's worth whatever you had to pay if that's how he's going to play. So that's the tier that LSU is spending at. And we were just talking Tennessee. Well, Tennessee, they're not paupers. The best estimation from CBS Sports is in the tier of over 40, that's the highest. And it could be up to whatever it goes. I don't know. Maybe Texas spends $55 million this year. That's who knows. But it's over 40. Over 30, we're not poor. I don't know. You're spending 25% less. What would we think? Because I said that I'm gonna give you a cap number, okay? Let's say the NFL cap is $250 million. And let's say someone is, like they should, they're spending up to every dollar of the cap they can. And because these owners are multi-billionaires in almost every case, like the Raiders are kind of a poor, cash-poor franchise. We've talked about that before. And when you sign a free agent, the reason it matters is you sign a free agent, you have to put the total amount of that contract into escrow. It's not, well, we're an NFL team, we'll get the TV money, you know we're good for it. No, you have to put the whole amount into escrow as soon as you sign a free agent. So $212 million or whatever, it has to go away. And they don't have that kind of cash. But it's $250 million, and I was using the New York Jets. How about the Arizona Cardinals, the Houston Texans, New Orleans Saints, anybody? If there's an NFL team that instead of spending $250 million, was only spending $200 million, they were spending 20% less, I would think you either better have a rookie quarterback or a quarterback on his rookie contract, or you really have threaded the needle on some B-level free agents who all stayed healthy and produced. Like you were, I would see how you wrung out every last win. If you succeeded and spent $200 million, like put an actual dollar figure on it and extrapolate it to the NFL level. And so I'm looking at Tennessee and I'm looking at Ole Miss and I'm looking at Georgia. Georgia, my goodness. You're spending, it could be. It could be you're spending 5% less, 10% less, whatever it is. If you're South Carolina, and the estimate is you're spending over $20 million. We're spending over $20 million. You're not going to win. That's the tier with Arkansas, Kentucky, Mississippi State, Missouri, and Vanderbilt. I'm more impressed with what Eli's doing. I'm more sympathetic to Jeff Lebby. When I said, if LSU and Texas, let's say $45 million, and I don't think Texas A&M's far behind. It's the SEC, you win or you don't. There are no excuses. Believe me, it's the Southeastern Conference. It's kind of the point of it, is you're here to win championships. If you are spending $45 million at LSU or Texas, I don't know about the Aggies, but they may be close, and you look at your schedule and you play Arkansas, Kentucky, Mississippi State, etc., if an NFL team was spending $250 and that was the cap and they played a team that was only spending $125 million, what would you think of that matchup? I wonder if there is a divider season coming, even within the conference. We were talking about the idea that Northwestern got that $35 million. It's not like SMU getting their $160. It's not like Virginia Tech getting there to whatever it was, 37 over the next 4 years. Those are programs trying to be the Jeffersons and move on up. What about programs who are already in the Cool Kids Club? You're already in the Big Ten of the Southeastern Conference. Well, what about the big divide coming between those programs? It's the same thing as if the LA Rams spent $250 million and the Arizona Cardinals spent $125 million. It's the same thing. You would look at it and go, that's absurd. They're not going to win. Eli, mad props to what he's doing. Jeff Lebby, staring at the base of Everest. I mean, just right up. That's what you're talking about. So the idea that Shane Beamer, when I was talking earlier about the injuries piling up, he already was dealing with a short stack in Columbia.
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26: With another ARN News update, I'm Leah Brandon. Another data center wants to move into Shelby County. The city of Westover is hosting a town hall this week on a proposed data center. This comes because the city council has postponed a vote on a data center moratorium. The proposed center stretches nearly 450 acres of prime land off Highway 280 and Cheshire Drive. Mayor Bobby Pardue says no permits have been filed yet with the Alabama Department of Environmental Management, and so far, he and other city officials have not signed a non-disclosure agreement. The town hall is scheduled for Thursday at New Life Church in Sterrett. And one person has died following an ATV crash in Coffee County. Joshua Roberts of Brundage struck a deer while riding on County Road 111. He was thrown from his ATV and pronounced dead at the scene. Aaliyah still investigating. I'm Leah Brandon.
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0: It's a Monday on the Chuck Oliver Show, talking college football all across the network. Like we do, have since 2014, 9 states, 71 sticks. What a wonderful, wonderful blessing. I appreciate that. to bring on right now. He's an expert when it comes to everything happening with athletics in general, but certainly with the football team in Baton Rouge from 104.5 ESPN. It's Hunt Palmer. Hunt, welcome. How's your day?
2: Day's just fine. I'm here at the in Shreveport at the Independence Bowl's kickoff dinner. I'm going to have a 30-minute sit-down with Tyrann Mathieu a little bit later on this evening.
0: Oh, fantastic, man. He was a magnet for the football, no doubt about that. I just want to mention a little bit about the Jaden Daniels number five thing. I've always thought college numbers are a shaky thing. If you're not Bo or Herschel, it's real tough for it to be off limits. What has been the local wind blowing in Baton Rouge about this?
2: Man, it's just disappointing for someone who had such a wonderful legacy and an incredible season and a Heisman Trophy to his name to have ditched some goodwill the way that he and his camp have over the last week. I understand he's disappointed that LSU would issue the number, and Lane Kiffin got put in a very difficult spot because a player on his team essentially demanded the number, and he prioritized his team over a Heisman winner he didn't coach. But Jaden's just handled it poorly. And to issue the cease and desist and to say take my pictures off the wall and give me my award back and don't play my, you know, highlights on the pregame video is just senseless, needless, childless, immature, and just did not need to happen. I wish also that DJ Pickett would step up and, well, I probably shouldn't wear that. I'll just stick with number three. That would have been fine too. But nobody really handled themselves with a lot of maturity, and it boiled over, and then you've got the situation that you do. I think time will heal this wound eventually, but Jaden's done himself a disservice with the fan base here by doing that.
0: So did you get up close at the scrimmage, or was it closed the other night? Because I want to ask you how the Liz Frank is coming along.
2: We're not getting really anything. We did not get access to the scrimmage. We're getting 12 minutes twice a week, watch them run through some cones and get out of there. We got a lot of access in the spring, far more than Lane offered the folks in Oxford. But once fall rolled around and camps here, we're out of there after 12 minutes, so we have not seen much of anything.
0: What is your understanding about Leavitt and the melding with Lane Kiffin and what he wants to get done?
2: My understanding is that Leavitt's healthy. I mean, we've heard the line that he ran 21 miles an hour back in the summer, and we saw the video of him doing the windmill dunk through the uprights in the practice facility. He's out there at practice leading the team through all the reps that we're able to see. And by all accounts, he's been a very, very professional-style worker. He's in there long hours. He grinds film a ton. He's in there with the virtual reality systems. He's taking a lot of reps, working after practice. It's a fire drill trying to learn an offense in this transfer portal era when you come in and you're expected to be a great team and you got to figure everything out in 8 months. But Trinidad Chambliss figured it out in 2 months last year, so that's kind of the hope that the Kiffin's system allows him to easily meld in. And one of the things that Lane mentioned last week, which I thought was interesting, was that when they brought Kendall Briles over to Florida Atlantic to run the offense, they wanted to go really fast. And when you go really fast, you've got to cut down on the terminology because you've got to get everything communicated very, very quickly. And he said what happened was we ended up making our system a little bit simpler, easier to learn for the transfer portal era unintentionally. We were just trying to go fast, and now because we've kind of pared down that conversation, it's a little bit easier for guys to adjust to. So in this portal era where you bring in 8 new starters on offense or whatever it is, they learn it more quickly, and that's what we're hearing is the case. But I guess we'll find out when Clemson shows up in a couple weeks.
0: All right, along those lines, because Winnie Watkins, I mean, like, he had the Cliffs notes. He had already run it before, and I'd heard he made this play and that play over the first, you know, couple weeks. Was that maybe more because he was 3 chapters ahead or and have others maybe gained, or is that even hard to get a handle on after a couple of weeks and you only get 12 minutes?
2: Wide receiver is going to be interesting because they brought in 12 of them, and I don't know that they have Jamar Chase or Malik Nabers out there, but I think they've got like 7 or 8 guys that can really play at the SEC level, and how that shakes out is going to be fascinating to see. Certainly it doesn't hurt Winnie Watkins that he was in the system last year at Ole Miss and knows what he's doing. He's missed a week with a little bit of an injury, but he was back practicing on Friday. We saw him back out there in a no-contact jersey. But I think Jace Brown from Kansas State is probably the number one receiver at this point. Winnie Watkins has had a really good camp. Trey Wilson, the former 5-star Florida Gator, has made a lot of plays in camp, made a big play over the weekend that was on highlight reels. I think those guys with Jackson Harris, the Hawaii transfer, are kind of maybe the first group. But I do think there are 7 or 8 guys that can play, and how the reps end up shaking out will be a fascinating thing to watch.
0: So I was talking earlier about how Reggie Bush was just generational. He was just a transcendental sort of running back. And then Joe McKnight was really good. Where's Harlan Berry going to be? Because I see the special in little tiny teacups, and I know he's not even going to be the one right now, but there is a special individual role for him, or is there?
2: He's really exciting in space. That's where he operates best. I don't know if he's ready to handle the ball 24 times between the tackles in the SEC on back-to-back Saturdays. I don't think he's built that way. He's still under 190 pounds, I think. But if you can get him the ball in space, he can do some damage with it, and I think that's going to be the plan. You mentioned not being the one. I think Dylan Jones, the Wisconsin transfer, who is north of 210, 215 pounds, is probably the top back right now. But Caden Durham and Harlan Berry will get the ball. And through the grapevine, I heard Harlan Berry made a big play on Saturday in the scrimmage. That's a player they're going to get the ball to, but I think it's more of a touches thing as opposed to a feature back. If they can get the ball in his hands seven or eight times every Saturday, I think that would be a good idea.
0: All right, I'm just looking for answers, and I don't want to relitigate anything. Frank Wilson, he's an OG, man. He's as legit as it gets when it comes to being a running backs coach in the SEC. Is it a step up with Kevin Smith somehow? Because I keep seeing comments about, oh, Kevin Smith. I was like, well, Frank Wilson wasn't bad. Have you heard anything about that? What's just the general expectation with Kevin Smith coaching the running backs?
2: So interestingly, when we are ushered into practice like cattle, the media kind of pulled into the gate, we're able to stand in a couple of different places out there. And one of the places we can stand is right next to the running backs. Like, you got to take an Uber to get to the offensive linemen. They're like way out there. But we're right next to the running backs when we get ushered in. And so I've seen Kevin Smith coach a lot dating back to the spring. He's very energetic, very demanding. They work on a lot of technical stuff. And he expects those guys to play to a high standard because he played to a high standard. So, yeah, I've been impressed with him in terms of his energy at practice. I don't know enough about how he's going to handle the depth chart as far as carries. Frank was a guy that oftentimes liked to get guys out and throw a new set of fresh legs in there. I know that last year, Ole Miss was riding Kewon Lacy until he was tired. And so we'll see how that works in Baton Rouge. But in terms of his energy and his attention to detail in practice, I've been impressed with him.
0: All right. What is your guess about the impact Jaden Breaker moving from linebacker to strict edge is going to be?
2: Well, they're a little light on numbers on the edge because Gabe Relaford suffered a season-ending injury back in the spring, so he's going to be out. And then Damian Shanklin was a former four-star recruit who's entering his second year, and he's not with
0: Jaden Breaker moving from linebacker to strict edge is going to be.
2: Well, they're a little light on numbers on the edge because Gabe Relaford suffered a season-ending injury back in the spring, so he's going to be out. And then Damian Shanklin was a former four-star recruit who's entering his second year, and he's not with
0: Jaden Breaker moving from linebacker to strict edge is going to be.
2: Well, they're a little light on numbers on the edge because Gabe Relaford suffered a season-ending injury back in the spring, so he's going to be out. And then Damian Shanklin was a former four-star recruit who's entering his second year, and he's not with
0: Jaden Breaker moving from linebacker to strict edge is going to be.
2: Well, they're a little light on numbers on the edge because Gabe Relaford suffered a season-ending injury back in the spring, so he's going to be out. And then Damian Shanklin was a former four-star recruit who's entering his second year, and he's not with
0: Jaden Breaker moving from linebacker to strict edge is going to be.
2: Well, they're a little light on numbers on the edge because Gabe Relaford suffered a season-ending injury back in the spring, so he's going to be out. And then Damian Shanklin was a former four-star recruit who's entering his second year, and he's not with
0: Jaden Breaker moving from linebacker to strict edge is going to be.
2: Well, they're a little light on numbers on the edge because Gabe Relaford suffered a season-ending injury back in the spring, so he's going to be out. And then Damian Shanklin was a former four-star recruit who's entering his second year, and he's not with one when Nick Saban came in to help raise money. And the best way for them to do it was to pass a season ticket license to up the donation requirements to get season tickets. And you just couldn't be anybody and ask a bunch of people to dip into their pockets for something that they've had for decades and pay more for them. But Skip had enough goodwill in the community that he was able to license to up the donation requirements to get season tickets. And you just couldn't be anybody and ask a bunch of people to dip into their pockets for something that they've had for decades and pay more more for him. But Skip had enough goodwill in the community that he was able to license to up the donation requirements to get season tickets. And you just couldn't be anybody and ask a bunch of people to dip into their pockets for something that they've had for decades and pay more for them. But Skip had enough goodwill in the community that he was able to license to up the donation requirements to get season tickets. And you just couldn't be anybody and ask a bunch of people to dip into their pockets.

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1: You can make an excuse and say, man, first scrimmage, first time, really, we didn't look like a veteran team. We looked like a team that has highs and lows and is emotional and rides with that, which is the complete opposite of what we want. So a lot to work on, like a ton to work on.
2: Alex Golish, they had their first scrimmage Friday, I believe. And like I said, there's a bunch of them. They had 115 plays. You can get a lot done. It's all situational. And for your first scrimmage, you're going to try to get a lot done. So I put that all under the banner of it was a first scrimmage. I also put it under the banner of not everybody's as new as normal. They got their first, the first extended look with the right tackle transfer from where is it? Michigan State. He's back in, and maybe they have more depth at guard that they're able to. So there's some positives. But it wasn't any sort of funky motion from Byron Brown. He threw a couple of picks, if you care about a scrimmage. Threw a couple of picks, and it was just not seeing stuff well. I've always said that there are, and then the defense, because it wasn't all just offense. The defense apparently was as bad a tackling performance as the coaches had seen from them. And Alex Golish, he called it sloppy and room for improvement. So if you're going to be, he didn't read the riot act after a crystal performance and just try to get everybody's attention, because that eventually wears thin and gets old. Fortunately or unfortunately, he was telling the truth. So he's got credibility with the kids, but in addition to the defense just not tackling well, Byron Brown, I've always said, not all interceptions are created equal. And the interception where I really thought I could get the ball there, but the safety was, you know, he's better, or that corner just made a play, or the wind, or my shoes are too big, you know, whatever it was. But if it starts with, gosh, I shouldn't have thrown that pass, I really thought I could get it in there, and then actually the wind was too much, or I just, whatever, what, that doesn't matter. Ball got tipped, something. I really thought I could get it in there. The bad interception is I didn't see the guy. Or I don't, what happened? I don't know. I don't want that. That apparently was a little bit of DJ Durkin unleashing the hounds on Byron Brown the other day. I don't know that, but didn't lead a scoring drive in the scrimmage. Now again, in the scrimmage, 115 plays. Heavily scripted and situational, and so you know everything that's coming, and he wasn't able to perform. So, again, it was a scrimmage. Anything more than 100 plays, it's serious. 40 plays, you can end practice with a 40-play scrimmage if you just want to send a message to people. So 115, that's a big deal, and you're able to check every single box completely. And it was not a good performance. There will be at least one.

0: who's going to have the same experience. You're not at home with Baylor. Baylor's at home last year and still didn't get it done. This is a big challenge for Alex Golish and Auburn. And Dave Aranda, I don't know if I'm seeing the reports. And again, it's folks who are there who are supposed to know that it is a decision-making, it is a vision, it is not a, like, he's got, like, the left tackle had hearing problems. I'm saying like a field vision, like a football vision issue versus whatever DJ was doing with defense. And usually earlier in, I don't know if they had limits on it or not. I may coach in an all-star game. Yeah, there's somebody or one of the organizers was down in Tampa and asked about coaching D-line. I was like, I'll put him in a 40. I was like, I'll teach him how to, you know, not get trapped. And technique. I said, I'll be useless for the game plan, but I'll go down and coach some kids. And he said, well, it's got to be an even front, no blitzing. I was like, okay, that all works for me. I don't know if you did that in a scrimmage or not. I don't know if it was DJ Durkin saying, all right, here's the best of the blitzes. But whatever it was, Byron Brown and his head coach and play caller and quarterback's coach and receiver and lineman and the one back, and like all of this is supposed to be advantage Brown, especially early in fall camp. Supposed to be. So they went out to, they actually, when I say camp, they went out to Opelika or somewhere to get away from everybody. But they're back now and had their scrimmage. And so if you succeeded and got everything done that you wanted to when you took the team away, it's not supposed to look that way. It also wasn't a game yet. But if I can get that level of information, I mean, my goodness. Dave Aranda, he's got 10 ways to get better insight than that. And he can also draw up some defenses for the opener in a at least neutral site, latitude and longitude. It'll be packed with Auburn folks, and it'll be a whole lot like but it won't be a home game. I think the Atlanta area is the second largest concentration of Auburn graduates of any metropolitan area in country, and that's after Birmingham. Duh. And it's the big NFL stadium, and it's so even folks who live in Alabama have been driving over. Plus, there's a ton of Auburn folks in Atlanta, so it's going to look like an Auburn home game. It's going to sound like an Auburn home game. Auburn fans did that for the national championship game when I was out in Arizona. So that's probably what it's going to look like. I would absolutely bet myself on it. But it's not going to be a home game. That's just going to be the absence of cheering against you. That's going to be the ability for the quarterback to go, all right, everybody, shh, and not have to waste a timeout. So that's real convenient. But, again, it's not a home game. And you got work to do. And that's according to the head coach, Dave Aranda. He sees this. He can dial up 10 things that we've never heard of. Be blitzing out of the skyboxes. So that's how you're starting the season. Not the easiest thing in the world. And it's like I said, it's not, quote, even at home. Auburn, again, versus Baylor. Neutral site to start the season. And they've even got by... Byron Brown selling tickets to the thing. I have seen that as well. They got a non-conference game at Southern Miss. They got a non-conference game at home, actual at home. This is their home game as well. It's just in Atlanta. An actual home game. And then Florida's in the conference, and they're off and running. All right. Wonderful day on the Chuck Oliver Show talking college football. Ryan Fowler, Truest reporter for Alabama, joined us from Tide 100.9 in Tuscaloosa. Ryan Callahan, Go Vols 247. Then our good friend Hunt Palmer was here talking LSU from 104.5 ESPN. Certainly appreciate everybody's attention here, coming here for 2 hours. Give us 22 hours to inhale, exhale, recharge the batteries. We'll all be back this time tomorrow with the Chuck Oliver Show.
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5: I'm Julie Walker with an AP News Minute. Actor Hayden Panettiere has died at age 36, Luke Garrett reports.
6: Her father, Skip, announced her death in a statement provided to ABC News on Sunday. No cause of death was announced. Panettiere began her career as a child actor in commercials and soap operas, but it was her role as a superpower cheerleader in Heroes in 2006 which propelled her to fame. She went on to play a brash country music upstart on Nashville, where she also sang. She had also spoken openly throughout her career about her struggles with alcohol addiction and depression, including after the birth of her daughter with Ukrainian boxer Vladimir Klitschko in 2014, and how the explosion of fame when she was cast on Heroes prompted sheer terror.
5: Bonnie Tyler's funeral took place today at a Welsh church, with family and friends coming out to mourn the singer of hits like Total Eclipse of the Heart and say their goodbyes. Tyler died last month at age 75. I'm Julie Walker.
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10: 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Miller had 9 sacks and 15 quarterback hits last year with the Commanders. In other pass rusher news, Aaron Donald had another workout at the Rams facility over the weekend. Head coach Sean McVay said he would not put any deadline on whether Donald would need to sign with the team. I'm Adam Abdallah.
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Howdy, folks. Welcome. It is River Region Sports on a very, very, very warm day. Hope you're inside. Hope you're going to stay there. It is really rough outside. I had to be out in it this morning, and I'll tell you why here in just a minute. But my thing is saying it's 95 already at noon. It's going to hit probably close to 100, from what I understand, at some point in time this afternoon. Here's the good news. The temperatures are supposed to fall a little bit as we go through the rest of the week. Of course, we got high school football coming up on Friday, and I hope to goodness that it'll at least drop down into the 80s by the time those first games start, which I think just about everybody starts at 7 o'clock. But we got a couple on Thursday, but everybody who's playing this week will probably start on Friday. And if you're a fan, look, these guys have been running around out in this now for several weeks. You, on the other hand, you haven't been sitting in it. Some of you may have, but I'm going to suggest, and depending on where you go to your games and what is allowed, I hope to goodness they allow you to bring in something to drink, some water or something. So that would be the wise thing to do. Drink plenty of liquids before you go to the game. And we'll be having this discussion again later on this week. But just make sure you get out there and you just take it easy. All right? Just take it easy. All right. The books are all here. I don't know why I did that. Anyway, yes, picked up the magazines this morning. That's why I was out in the heat. Delivered a few. We have just started that process. So, I will tell you this. If you just can't wait to see the magazine, I'm going to let my listeners, you in for a treat, and only you, because you are the only one that's going to know this little secret. We had originally set Wednesday as the day in which we would put the online version on the website, riverregionsports.com. Typically, that's about when we do it, Tuesday or Wednesday, and the way it was looking, didn't think I would get the magazines back before Tuesday. So I said, well, I'll go ahead and make it Wednesday, and that was hoping. Well, they give me a call Friday, I think I told you, and they said, oh, they're ready. And I'm like, oh, okay. And so I went and got them this morning. I couldn't get them Friday, but I got them this morning and started handing them out. So here's the deal. For those of you who listen to this show, I'm going to give you a head start. Now, this is the secret I'm going to tell you. If you go to the website right now, in other words, you go to riverregionsports.com, you're going to see a banner at the middle of the page, just underneath the top stories. It says, coming August 19th, online and print editions, 2026 River Region Football Guide, our 16th season, blah, blah, blah. Okay, here's the secret. I am about, at this next break, I am going to put a link to the new magazine. It's not going to say it on the banner. It is not going to say, available for you now to read or something like that. It's still going to say, coming August 19th. But those of you who are listening to the show, whether it be live or later on this afternoon, you can click on that banner and you can see the online version of the new River Region Football Guide for 2026. If you haven't seen the cover, it has been it's been on that banner. It's called House Divided this year. We're talking about what's happening between private and public schools in the AHSAA, what it means. It's a great story written by Tim Gale, and you can read that online, and we will be giving you places where you can go pick up. One place I can tell you that you'll be able to go, although I don't know when exactly they're going to have the books, but Adams Drugs at all 12 of their locations will have copies of the magazine.
And now, I don't know exactly when they're going to get those to those different locations, but they will have them there hopefully by middle of the week. Also, later on this week, we've got two remotes. We will be at Parker Tire and Auto on Thursday. That's in Tallahassee. And then also on Friday, we begin our annual weekly visit with Louis during football season. We'll be there this Friday. We will have magazines at both locations. So again, if you want a copy, I can tell you, you can definitely get one at either Parker Tire and Auto starting Thursday or at Louis starting Friday. We will also have them at the WTLS studios, which is up the road a little bit. But again, if you want to see the magazine, and let's just say starting at 12:30 today, you can go online, click on our banner on the first half of the webpage, riverregionsports.com. I know it's going to say coming August 19th, but if you click on it right now, it's going to take you back to riverregionsports.com. But as soon as I get it linked and you click on it after 12:30 today, you will get the new version, the new edition of the River Region 2026 Football Guide. So that's a present to you, those of you who are listening to the show today. I don't know if I'll change that tomorrow or if I'll just go ahead and say, you know what? No, let's see how many folks decide to get on there and look at this magazine, knowing, because you listen to the show, that you can do that. Okay? So there you go. So congratulations to you listeners. You get a first shot at taking a look at our new football preview for high schools in the Tri-County area. I have been drinking all morning. I don't mind telling you. I don't mean, no, wait a minute, that didn't sound right. I have been drinking water all morning. And it's crazy. One more thing that is posted today. This was posted this morning. You will see this in our top stories line on riverregionsports.com. I have had several people ask about the interview that we did, we being Michael Butler, myself, Tim Gale, at last week's AHSAA kickoff meeting at the offices of the AHSAA. We had an interview, exclusive interview, with Heath Harmon, the executive director of the association. And I've had several people that say, I haven't had a chance to listen to that. So here's the deal. You can find it in a story. It is an RRS exclusive. And the headline is Harmon gives the AHSAA side on possible private school secession. You know what I need to do? I need to put a audio recording or something on that explanation. So you can go and listen to it, and you see for yourself what do you think? What is your opinion of what Heath Harmon has to say? I have had several people who have heard it, who have commented on it, and I'm not going to give you those comments, but I'm just going to make the point that this is getting the attention of a lot of different people, a lot of different people. And whether you're a private school person or a public school person, and it seems like a lot of people have their own opinions about this, that's fine. I certainly don't. I don't have a problem with anybody feeling one way or the other about it. Maybe you don't like it. Maybe you think it's great. I don't know. But it has definitely created discussion. And I'm just kind of sitting back and listening. I have my opinions about some of this. I've given you my opinions about some of this. Whether or not I think it's going to work is not the issue right now. What is the issue is finding out what I think the public wants to say about it. And that's kind of where we are right now, because nothing's happening at this moment. There are no meetings that I know that are scheduled for the new association. I spoke briefly last week with Glenn Lott, who is kind of at the forefront of all of this, and
he asked, he had not heard the interview, and he asked that I send him a copy, and I did. So, bottom line is this. We're just kind of watching and waiting to see where everything is as we move forward. And I don't know that anybody on the AHSAA side is going to do anything. I kind of feel like that they've made their statement and they're going to stick by it, which is fine. That's exactly all right by me. So anyway, we're gonna keep an eye on that. But again, if you want to hear the interview, you can check on it. You can hear that interview that we had with Heath Harmon on Thursday. You can hear it by clicking on that link in the top stories list. So, okay, all that, kind of get that out of the way, so to speak. And we have the Associated Press first poll of the year. It is out. Came out at about an hour ago. Ohio State is the team that is ranked number one in the country, which, again, we said it's probably going to look a lot like what the coaches poll had. And there you go. They received, this list doesn't have the votes for number one. That's interesting. Oregon is number two. Now, here's the interesting thing about that. Big Ten teams, it's hard to believe Oregon is considered a Big Ten team, but they are. So Ohio State and Oregon, number one and number two. First time since 1961 that the Big Ten held the top two teams in the poll. First time since 1961. I wanted to go back and I'm assuming that was Michigan and Ohio State, but let me make sure of that here. Hang on just a second. I meant to pull this up already. 1961. Wow. That was a long time ago. I wasn't even around in 1961. Let's see who the top teams were. All right. The number one team. Oh, no, it was not Michigan. It was Iowa. Iowa was the number one team to start the season in 1961, followed by Ohio State. How about that? So it wasn't Michigan. Where was Michigan? Was Michigan in the top? I'm still looking for them. Michigan wasn't even in the poll in 1961. How about that? Anyway, so this is the first time that the Big Ten has had the top two teams in the AP poll, preseason poll, since 1961. You wanting to know about other teams? Well, I'll tell you. Georgia is number three. Notre Dame is number four. Texas is five. Two teams from the Big Ten, two teams from the Southeastern Conference, and an independent. Indiana, much like in the coaches' poll, not in the top five. They are number six. Miami comes in as the top-rated ACC team at seven. Then you've got four straight teams from the Southeastern Conference, none of which are named Alabama. Texas A&M at eight. Mississippi, or Ole Miss as we call them, at nine. Oklahoma at 10. LSU is number 11. You notice Alabama, who was 11 in the coaches' poll, not number 11 this time. Texas Tech is 12. Then comes Alabama. Brigham Young at 14. Southern Cal 15. Michigan 16. Washington 17. Penn State comes in at 18. Southern Methodist at 19. And Tennessee is number 20. Utah at 21. Iowa, Houston, Louisville, and Missouri, who is also in the top 25 in the coaches poll, comes in at number 25. The voters had 40 of them picked Ohio State as the number one team. Oregon got 14 first place votes. Notre Dame, 6. Indiana got 8. And Miami received a vote for number one, and I believe that's it. Nobody else received any votes for number one besides those teams. Auburn did get a vote. I don't know if this is three people voted them 25 or a combination of 3 points, but they got at least one vote that we know of.
Clemson was the next closest to getting in, followed by Florida. And no, that does not mean that Clemson is the 26th team in the country. I don't do that. Some people do. I don't. So there's your AP poll. What do you think? A couple of other notes about this poll. Georgia is in the top five for the first 10. They are in the top five for the eighth straight year. As you just heard, you may not have counted, nine teams from the Southeastern Conference in this first poll. And as I mentioned also, five teams received first place votes. Seven teams that finished last year in the final AP poll did not make the preseason poll. One of those is Vanderbilt. In fact, did even Vanderbilt get any votes? Let me think a minute. Let me see here. Yes, they did receive some votes. Virginia, Tulane, James Madison, Navy, North Texas, and TCU. None of those teams made the top 25. Here's the interesting thing. Virginia, who won the ACC last year with like a 7-5 record, ended up in the final poll. I think they were in the lower 20s. They got one vote. So did Tulane. I have a feeling that somebody said, you know what, I'm just going to take last year's poll and I'm going to put it up here. This is going to be my vote. And I wouldn't be surprised if somebody did that. Would not be surprised at all if anybody did that. But I'm guessing that's probably what happened. Are there any surprises in this poll? No, not really. Eventually, what I'm going to do is I'm going to pick up a, I'm always curious about who some of these people vote for. How about Nicole Auerbach? She always seems to know everything. I'm just kind of curious as to, she's got it pretty much the same as what everybody else has. Don't really see a whole lot of difference. She does have Florida in the poll. Who else? I'm spinning the dial here. Here's the thing. I don't recognize half of these people and who they are. To be honest, this kind of scares me a little bit. Usually I know a couple of these. How about our buddy Craig Stevenson, AL.com, he's on this show. He's got Ohio State number one. He's got Georgia fifth. He's got Texas number three. And he's got Alabama in the top 10. Does he have Auburn in the poll? No, he does not. Okay, there you go. Thank you, Craig. We'll come back. We got other stuff to get into. Stay tuned.

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1: With another ARN News update, I'm Leah Brandon. Another data center wants to move into Shelby County. The city of Westover is hosting a town hall this week on a proposed data center. This comes because the city council has postponed a vote on a data center moratorium. The proposed center stretches nearly 450 acres of prime land off Highway 280 and Cheshire Drive. Mayor Bobby Pardue says no permits have been filed yet with the Alabama Department of Environmental Management, and so far, he and other city officials have not signed a non-disclosure agreement. The town hall is scheduled for Thursday at New Life Church in Sterrett. And one person has died following an ATV crash in Coffee County. Joshua Roberts of Brundage struck a deer while riding on County Road 111. He was thrown from his ATV and pronounced dead at the scene. Aaliyah still investigating. I'm Leah Brandon. And you're up to date around the world, around your state. This is the Alabama Radio Network.
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5: 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The latest home builder sentiment survey ticked slightly higher in July, but still remains well below where it needs to be. The report from the National Association of Home Builders was a 35 last month. Anything under 50 shows more poor conditions than good, and the index has been below 50 since May of 2024. And for the 16th straight month, home builders are cutting prices to support demand. Tesla may unveil a designed Roadster vehicle before the end of August. Roadster was the company's first vehicle, debuting back in 2008, but the vehicle was originally ended in 2012. Now they're bringing it back and is in production. Tesla was also developing a flying roadster with a SpaceX thruster to it. Wall Street stocks are mixed right now. The Dow Industrial Average is down right around 150 points. The NASDAQ is just slightly into the green. Oil prices are slightly higher. West Texas crude up a third of 1% at $82 a barrel. That's Your Money Now.
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0: Chip Gayle will be with me here coming up at the top of the hour. We got a few subjects to discuss. And we look forward to hearing what he has to say about that sort of thing. Again, a little present for those of you listening to the show. The magazine has been delivered to me. I have delivered it to a few of our sponsors who will have copies of the magazine. But at this moment, I doubt there's anyone who has delivered them to their respective places. The biggest one being Adams Drugs. They're a new customer of ours, which, by the way, they opened their Tallahassee location. That is now open. So if you want to go by there and say hello, you're welcome to do that. They're going to have their actual, what they call a grand opening, coming up in September. And we will be there for that, by the way. But they will, they're now open. And you can check them out. Again, Adams Drugs, which I think is one of the most wonderful places to do business when it comes to pharmacies in this part of the world. I've been doing business with them for a long, long time. But they're located in Tallahassee at 24 Heron Hill Road. You could go on adamsdrugs.net and check things out. Again, they are now open in Tallahassee. Again, the address is 24 Heron, that's H-E-R-R-E-N, Hill Road. Okay? They will eventually have copies of this magazine that I'm talking about. But if you want a preview or you like just looking at things online, you're also welcome to print out your own copies. But the new River Region 2026 football guide is out, covering all of the counties, three counties, teams, high school teams, whether it be Montgomery County, Autauga County, or Elmore County. And yes, I know, I hear it every year. Why don't you include us? I would only tell you that if you can help us with advertising and the cost, we would be glad to. But costs continue to go up, unfortunately, and we are somewhat limited because our staff is limited. Maybe one day, maybe we will get bigger. We have gotten a little bit bigger, if you want to know the truth, because we're talking flag football now. The one thing that I tell everybody, this magazine is important if there's only one reason other than the fact that you can read about your favorite high school team. It is that in the back, not the last pages, but almost the last two pages, every schedule that we have been given, which we have everybody, I think, in football, and I think we have most everybody in flag football, we have their schedules. And this is good to hold on to. They are, now obviously schedules can change, particularly flag football schedules. That sport is a little different. You can play that more than once a week. In fact, a lot of teams do. But we have the schedules of everybody, and it's in one place. If you want to check on where a team might be playing one week or the next, or if they're off a week, that's why this is a great magazine to keep around for the entire season. You don't just look at it, glance at it, and toss it. And we pray that you don't. I worked real hard on this thing. Please don't throw it away. Anyway, no, it means something to be able to look up those schedules and be able to see where either your team is playing or somebody else. So, again, the cover is, the headline is House Divided. We've got a caricature of the state of Alabama with a couple of football players, one from the public schools, Davis Foshee from Stanhope Elmore, and Braden Gordon from Montgomery Academy, the private school, that the state now looks to be split with the ongoing of the discussion of the private schools possibly leaving the AHSAA. So hopefully you'll check that out. Again, there's no charge for these magazines. Wherever you go, they should be free, and you should enjoy your copy or two. And, again, we will be at Parker Tire and Auto in Tallahassee on Thursday, and then again on Louis on Friday. You can pick up a copy of the magazine at those respective locations. All right. Got a little behind on talking about some scrimmages over the last few days. Alabama had theirs, I believe, on Thursday of last week. We talked about it a little bit, but not much. We were on location last Friday. Well, I take that back. No, we weren't. We were on Thursday. We were at AHSAA, so we didn't really get a chance to talk about it much. Meanwhile, Auburn had theirs, I believe it was on Friday. Does that sound right? I think it was on the 14th. And I wanted to play a minute or two of Alex Golish and his comments following the scrimmage. I'm just going to start with his opening statement because he had some interesting things to say about how it was designed. Here is Alex Golish, head coach of the Auburn Tigers.
1: The ones and the twos, just a little bit over a half of football. Had some drives. Did a backed-up situation, worked a backed-up situation with some crowd noise stuff in there. Worked a short yardage situation. Worked an overtime situation. Within each drive, there was obviously normal third downs, red zone that came up. Really, really good work. Overall, worked some special teams elements at the beginning. Worked punt return, and then did a competition punt return period in the middle. Again, we've worked a lot of scrimmage type situations through the first 9 days of camp. This was incredible for us to get everybody off the field, coaches up in the box, game day operation, did TV timeouts, started with our full warm-up, tried to simulate what it would be to be a game day. We're 22 days out. We'll get another opportunity at that here this coming week. Overall, I just told the guys, if we don't humble ourselves to get coached here the next 24 hours, there were some bright spots, and it's going to sound like coach talk. There were some bright spots, but there was also some pre-snap stuff that is not how you can function offensively. There was some bright spots on defense, and then there was some tackling stuff that didn't look like it looked like our second time tackling. And so we need a bunch of work tackling. We need a bunch of work perimeter blocking. We need a bunch of work pre-snap. We need a bunch of crowd noise work. I told the entire team, coaches, everybody, like, humble the heck out of yourselves here. Coach, take the coaching. I would walk out and say, overall, a sloppy day on both sides. Make an excuse and say, man, first scrimmage, first time really, like, we didn't look like a veteran team. We looked like a team that has highs and lows and is emotional and rides with that, which is the complete opposite of what we want. So a lot to work on, like a ton to work on. And that's the truth on that. So I'll take questions.
0: All right. I thought that was interesting. Not that coaches sugarcoat. Not every coach sugarcoats. Some do, some don't. I thought Alex Golish was quite truthful. I think every coach does this. I don't think Nick Saban was the only one that used to do it. I think most coaches are kind of talking to their team whenever they have these press conferences. You know they're listening. And I think he was telling his team. He probably told them already. He probably told them, you know, after the scrimmage was over, hey, this was not our best effort. This was not – I've seen better from you. I have higher expectations from you. And if you're an Auburn fan, you probably like hearing that because you're saying, hey, we're not just satisfied with this or that, whatever this or that is. This coach wants to see better. Which I'll get to Alabama. I won't have time in this segment, but I want to talk about some things that I'm reading and hearing about, not only from fans, but just generally about their scrimmage. It is getting a lot of discussion, and not in a positive way. But we'll get into that here coming up in just a few minutes. But again, Alex Golish, I want to say this. I have, of the last three coaches that they've had, and I thought Hugh Freeze said some good things when he was a coach at Auburn. I thought Brian Harsin said a few good things when he was at Auburn. But generally, and I'm not saying anything that those two guys said were not true or they were trying to sugarcoat or trying to do anything that would make Auburn fans feel one way or the other. I just feel like Alex Golish is doing a little bit better job of explaining where his team is. Now, he takes plenty of time to do it. He's a little long-winded, which is okay, but I think he's probably handling these press conferences a little bit better than the two previous coaches. That's just kind of how I feel about it. Doesn't mean that he's got to be a great coach or anything, but I think it's helpful when you start listening to him and he starts saying the things that he's saying. And I think this right here is kind of proof of that. He said, hey, we didn't perform very well in our first scrimmage. I expected more. So there you go. We may hear some more from him coming up, but we'll also talk a little bit about what's going on at Alabama. In some cases, some people's opinion, not some good stuff.
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I realize, I told you in that last segment, I've given everybody a gift. Sorry, I'm clapping my hand at my dog. I didn't tell you what the gift was. If you go on the River Region Sports website, scroll down to just below the what it says are the top stories. We got two things you might be interested in. Number one is, we've got the Heath Harmon exclusive interview with him last week at the AHSA offices. You can click on that story. It's the first one listed on the far left. If you want to hear it, you can click on it. And it was something that we had here on WTLS last Thursday. But you can check that out. Also, but here's the deal. I'm giving this to you, our listeners of River Region Sports. If you are interested in seeing an early edition, an early copy, before they're probably out there where you can go find one that's printed, we have the

0: 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It is available online if you click on the banner that's promoting the River Region Football Guide. Now, here's the deal. I know it says coming August 19th, online and print editions. But because you're listening to this program, you might have an interest in looking at it before you get your hands on it. 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As I'm very, I don't want to say proud, never have really liked that word, but you can see it and you can start reading it. Scroll through it. If you got a favorite high school team you're interested in, maybe you're interested in flag football. We've got a feature story again this year on the fact that the sport continues to grow and it gets better. Teams are getting better as they're getting better players. And we also, of course, have the schedules and everything. But you can click on it right now. Those of you listening, I sound like I'm one of these guys selling stuff. I'm not, because this is free. But go and check it out. Go to our website, riverregionsports.com. Scroll down. Look for the River Region Football Guide banner. It says our 16th season. That's hard to believe. I don't mind telling you. 16 years I've been doing this. Anyway, and check it out. And I think you will be very excited to see what we have for you this year. And I think it's going to be a great high school football season. Let me just go ahead and tell you that. We'll be talking more about the high school season as it starts this week. Friday night, we'll have Tallahassee football here on WTLS as they travel to Montgomery Academy. We got other games in and around the River Region. I'll be at Crampton Bowl Friday night for Carver and Julian. Hopefully you'll be happy to read about that. Hopefully on Saturday we'll be getting some call-ins, and hopefully we'll make sure everybody is sending in their information about their game. All right, let's go back real quick. I want to play this is actually the follow-up that of what we just played in the last segment of what Alex Golish had to say. And then somebody came back and said, can you maybe go a little bit further in what you mean by this team doesn't seem to be peaking?
1: Yeah. Mike, we are nowhere near talking about winning football games. We're still, man, what do we got to do today to be the best version of us today? And, you know, the truth is here in a couple of days, we'll start school. There's elements now that will create distraction. And that's why I say humble yourself to show up and go right back to work. You know, there tends to be an element, and this is every camp, but you're 9, 10 days in, you start feeling like, man, I've won a job or I've won a role in this or that. And maybe at times start getting a little bit comfortable. And it's like, all right, we're getting close. We're still in camp mode for another week. And that when I say humble yourself, meaning show up, get coached, take the hard coaching, and then go perform at an elite level. Only way to send that message is to continue to be honest, continue to point out things that you're seeing, good and bad, and worry about today. Don't worry about like winning, losing games. We're still 22 days out from 21 days out, I guess, from worrying about that.
0: So again, he just kind of reiterated what he said originally. It's interesting to me that it almost feels like that even the media, even people in the media, and I realize we got some fanboys out there that are covering these teams, they want to hear positive. There are those that they don't want to hear about all the stink. They want to hear about the good stuff. And I have no doubt that there are good things going on in Auburn practices. I don't doubt that. But you're trying to win football games. And coaches they're sticklers for getting things right all the way across the board. I don't know a single one who said, I don't care if you miss that block. We're okay. No, of course not. If you ever played football, or maybe you played line like I did, either side, and you missed your assignment, guess who heard about it? Everybody! Your coach was yelling at you, but everybody knew that you screwed up. That's part of the game. And it's not just in football either, by the way. Although I don't remember getting yelled at in baseball practice. But I got yelled at in football practice. And I got yelled out in basketball practice. That's just kind of how it is. And it's okay. Because you expect it. They're trying to help you get better. If you have a problem with it, then you don't need to be playing. You got a little too much pride going on. Too much selfishness. Anyway, Golish is just trying to explain it the way he sees it. And that's fine. That's the way it should be. And that's the way it will be, I'm assuming, as long as he's there. All right, let me shift over to Alabama. Folks, I am of the opinion, you know, the AP poll comes out today, Alabama's 13th. First time since 2008 that they are not ranked in the top 10 to start the season. Same thing was true in the coaches' poll. That year in 2008, they were ranked 24th. You know, that's the year they started the season and, let me back up. They had beaten Clemson in 2008 to start the year. In 2009, they went on and, of course, won the national championship. But everybody, I say everybody, I'm not. A lot of folks, though, expect the least from Alabama in 2026. They do not think this team is going to live up to the standards of Alabama. Now, what does that mean exactly? Some of you think they might even finish 7-5. I've had people tell me that. I had an Alabama fan, it's been a couple of weeks ago. He has low expectations. He does not expect Alabama to win more than 8 games. Of course, everybody's got the over and under at 8.5. But this is your last memory sticks with you through the offseason, right? Had Alabama won the national championship last year, they'd be number one to start the season. I feel very confident in saying that. Where did they finish last year? 17th, 18th in the country? So that has been a languishing memory that everybody's taking with them going into the start of the season. And then you get reports from different outlets. I got one here, if I can find it, from a website called Bama Hammer. I don't know anything about Bama Hammer. I don't know anything about the people that run it. And again, I'm not going to make any statements about any of these people. I rarely go to these fan sites. I'll be honest, I don't. This one kind of caught my attention, though. And I want to read you a couple of pieces from it. It's written by Travion Ware, who I believe used to be with TD Alabama, which we being WTLS, Michael Butler and I had talked to years ago about some stuff. But anyway, the headline is, Kalen DeBoer and Ryan Grubb still have a significant problem to solve for Alabama. It leads off by saying, Kalen DeBoer didn't need much time to identify what Alabama's biggest offensive problem was as an entire unit following the first scrimmage of fall camp. It wasn't one player or position group single-handedly holding Ryan Grubb and the Tide back on offense. It was an offense that once again took too long to find its rhythm and established itself with the game like action began. DeBoer isn't looking for Alabama's offense to simplify or to find a way to recover from those slow starts. He wants those struggles eliminated entirely. DeBoer said this, the challenge to them now would be starting faster every single time we do these game-like scrimmages and practices, coming out and setting the tone themselves. To me, and many Alabama fans who found themselves repeatedly frustrated while watching the offense struggle last season, that challenge sounds too familiar. At some point, an offense can't keep needing a jump start before it finally gets cranking, like a car that struggles to turn over on its own. Grubb's unit has too often needed roadside assistance before it can be confidently hit the road at full speed. And he puts this list of the games last year –

that they did not either score or only scored 3 points. Now, I really didn't pay attention to that last year, I'll be honest, and part of it is because I didn't get a chance to see all the games. But the point is, this team has been very slow to get out of the gate. Is that bad? Well, it's worse when you don't win games. But Alabama won, what, 11 games last year? Is that right? Or 10? I can't remember how many they won. So they were doing something right in the second, third, and fourth quarter of these games. Maybe that doesn't matter to you. I'll be honest. I would be interested to know how many times Alabama scored on their first possession, touchdowns, on their first possessions before Kalen DeBoer became head coach. Now, I could go back and do the – and let me back up. Not their first possession, but they're in the first quarter. How many points did they score in the first quarter before Kalen DeBoer made it to Alabama? I'd be real curious. Now, a lot of it has to do with running the football. I mean, we all agree with that, right? You got to run the football. And by the way, Alabama did win 11 times last year. We've heard about the injury to A.K. Deere. I'm being bombarded with comments from people. I always tell you I've got a friend who goes to scrimmages. He went to the scrimmage the other day. I haven't heard from him. I don't know what that means. It may not mean anything, but it may mean he don't want to talk about it. But I understand the offensive line got blown up in that scrimmage. They did not have a good day. Kalen DeBoer, in his post-scrimmage comments, was praising the defense. He thought the defense was the reason why the offense didn't have a very good day. My question is, well, okay, I get that, but did you not do anything on offense? And that's not necessarily true. Again, it sounds like the same things were happening that happened last year. I want to go back to the Florida State game. And in my opinion, part of the problem of the Florida State game was that team was not mentally ready to play. Now, it's on the road. You're playing what I think is a talented team, but not a very well-coached team. And it showed. You saw it. You couldn't miss it. Florida State was able to run the football on Alabama in that first game. They were able to make plays. Alabama offensively did not make very many plays. I think they started the game off halfway decent. But we didn't see the explosive plays. And if there is one thing different about this, at least last year, we saw a few, not many, but we didn't see a whole lot other than a big play here, a big play there. And I'm just going to say this, and yes, I'm going to compare it to when Saban was there. If Alabama got a big play, if Alabama needed a big play, it seemed like they got it. And it didn't matter who the quarterback was, it didn't matter who the wide receivers were or the running backs were, they figured out a way to get a big play. Is that offensive coordinating? Is that Ryan Grubb's problem? I can't answer that. There are people starting to wonder if this guy's going to be able to get it done. And I will say this. I do believe this. If Alabama's offense languishes again this year, if they don't do the stuff that they were doing prior to when he got there, then I am of the opinion that he will be gone. I don't think Kalen DeBoer is married to Ryan Grubb. I think if he notices, if he sees the same things that a lot of other people are seeing, this team can't run the football, this team can't move the ball consistently, I think Ryan Grubb's probably gone. By the way, did you see what Ty Simpson did? What was that, Saturday for the Rams? He played most of the game. He didn't start, but he played every other snap after the first couple of series. He was marvelous. He was playing a bunch of scrubs, playing guys that

0: be working for, like I said, FedEx. The end of the month. Look, his first pro game, some of the throws were simple. Some of the throws he just executed well, but he made a couple of nice plays, and I don't think you can ignore that. And, yes, I think Ty Simpson is in a great place. He's with a championship team. I don't know that the Rams are going to win the Super Bowl this year, but I wouldn't be surprised if they do. But he looked pretty good to me. All right, let's talk to Tim Gale. We'll do that next.
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2: I'm Julie Walker with an AP News Minute. Actor Hayden Panettiere has died at age 36, Luke Garrett reports.
3: Her father, Skip, announced her death in a statement provided to ABC News on Sunday. No cause of death was announced. Panettiere began her career as a child actor in commercials and soap operas, but it was her role as a superpower cheerleader in Heroes in 2006 which propelled her to fame. She went on to play a brash country music upstart on Nashville, where she also sang. She had also spoken openly throughout her career about her struggles with alcohol addiction and depression, including after the birth of her daughter with Ukrainian boxer Vladimir Klitschko in 2014, and how the explosion of fame when she was cast on Heroes prompted sheer terror.
2: Bonnie Tyler's funeral took place today at a Welsh church, with family and friends coming out to mourn the singer of hits like Total Eclipse of the Heart and say their goodbyes. Tyler died last month at age 75. I'm Julie Walker.
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7: 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Miller had 9 sacks and 15 quarterback hits last year with the Commanders. In other pass rusher news, Aaron Donald had another workout at the Rams facility over the weekend. Head coach Sean McVay said he would not put any deadline on whether Donald would need to sign with the team. I'm Adam Abdallah.
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0: Hour number two, River Region Sports. Game week. High school football beginning this week for almost everybody. Not everybody. There's a few teams. Some of them are still playing jamborees this week. Others are not playing at all. We'll have Tallahassee and Montgomery Academy on Friday. That'll be here on WTLS beginning at 6 o'clock with the pregame, 7 o'clock for kickoff. Tim Gill will be there, I understand. So also, we'll start our weekly visit at Louie's on that same Friday if you want to come by and have a great lunch or just kind of shoot the bull with us, so to speak. We'll be there from 12 to 2. That's in Tallahassee, Louie's Chicken Fingers. And this Thursday, we have another remote that we will be holding at Parker Tire there in Tallahassee. If you want to come by and say hello, I don't know if we'll have lunch or anything like that. We might, but we'll let you know as we go through the rest of the week. One more thing before we bring Tim in. I mentioned this in the first hour. You can go to the River Region Sports website, scroll down to the banner that talks about the River Region Football Guide. It says it's available August the 19th, but those of you who are listening, you get a bonus today. If you click on that banner, you will get the online version. You can see it now. We're not putting it out there that it's available, not yet anyway. So this is just kind of a special thank you to those of you listening to the show and are interested in high school sports, interested in this magazine. You can go check it out. Just go to riverregionsports.com. Click on the banner that previews that says the magazine is coming, and you will actually see an online version of the magazine. What do you think about that? Is that kind of a nice little giveaway for our listeners, Tim? Tim, are you there?
1: Bone and
0: oh, there you are.
1: And let them know that they're in privileged circles. You know that they're special. Here, they're special. They can go access this guide. What'd you put, August the 19th? What is it, like Wednesday,
0: yeah. 3rd? Tuesday, Wednesday, yeah. Which I figured okay. That's when we were going to get it because we got it to them so late. And lo and behold, they tell me Friday it's ready. So we didn't just put that number out there. We didn't just put that date out there. That was hopeful, quite frankly. I didn't know I was going to get it on the 19th. So you know how it is, but very happy to get it, and like I said, if you're listening to the show and you want to see it, I don't know when some of these other places are going to have copies of the magazine. That's why we're doing this way. You can check it out. There's no charge to look at it. You just click on the banner. It'll take you directly to the magazine online. So there you go. So are you enjoying the heat?
1: Oh, well, if you're talking to me, I'm not out there practicing it. That's a good thing. Every time I go out there, especially, you know, August, always seems hotter than every other month.
0: Maybe because it is.
1: And every time I go out there and I see people practicing, you know, I tell the coaches, I go, man, I don't know how these kids do it. You know, put helmets on, put shoulder pads on after a few days, you know, and all that, and go out there and practice in this kind of heat. I know we did it when we were there at H, but man. Whew, it's unforgiving out there.
0: I had this conversation yesterday, as a matter of fact. We were talking about the heat, and I'm talking to some older people, and it came up, you know, why would you be outside at all? And I said, well, we got football players and band members and cheerleaders and who knows who else, flag football players that are in this heat. I said, but there's one difference now. Versus when you and I were playing, and that is there were a lot of people who didn't even have air conditioning in their homes. They were acclimated to the heat. I don't want to say that these young men and women are not acclimated. They're getting acclimated to it, and there's a lot of them that they've made it through all of this, and I think they do a better job also now of keeping folks hydrated. Whereas, you know, when we were playing, you weren't allowed to drink water, but maybe once during practice. And even then, you might not even get it. So, which was really stupid at the time, but I guess we made it. I don't know. But
1: yeah, I remember Glenn Daniel telling me a story one time, you know, after he'd won 300 games down at Laverne, and I went down and talked to him, and he's sitting there shaking his head. He goes, yeah, back in those days, we didn't give him water, and we made him take salt tablets.
0: Absolutely. Absolutely.
1: Because it's amazing they live through it.
0: And I'll say this. I once asked a doctor. I said, I told him the same thing you did. We didn't drink any water. We got to drink some water when we took our salt tablets. But was that a good idea? And he actually said, oh, yeah, that was probably good that you put salt back in your system because you lost a lot of it when you sweat. I said, well, what about the water part? He said, no, that wasn't very smart. He said, y'all needed to be drinking more. And, of course, they drink a lot more now than we used to. But
1: Well, back to your other point, I know I'm going way back, and I don't know how many people remember this, but, you know, you and I probably wouldn't remember it as much as we would just have some knowledge of it. But if you go way, way back, cars weren't air conditioned.
0: That's correct.
1: And so when you talked about people being acclimated because they, you know, were in their houses and they didn't have air conditioning, I mean, their cars didn't either. And now you just sit there and think about you getting in your ride and not turning on the air conditioning. I mean, you know, it's just, it's a totally different era.
0: It is. You're exactly right. I mean, well, we're that way now. I know we're older, but you and I we don't go out in the heat unless we have to. Saturday, I'll tell you this. Saturday, you know, last Saturday that really we're going to have in order to do what we want to do, because next weekend we're going to be doing football. So I said, you know what? I got to get out and trim some shrubs. And, I should have gotten up at 6 in the morning and started, but no, I'm dummy here, started at 9 a.m. It was already 85 degrees and no wind whatsoever. And I get out there, and I didn't do very much, but I had to take like three water breaks in order to get myself keep from passing out. And, no, I'm not in the best of shape, but and I'm certainly not in the shape I was when I was a teenager. But it wasn't that long ago that I wouldn't have had to stop more than maybe once. Now I'm stopping two and three times. And I by the way, I noticed I dropped off the magazines to you this morning. I noticed somebody had been cutting the yard. I'm assuming it was you. And I don't know when
1: that
0: you did
1: that. Me.
0: When was that?
1: That Saturday afternoon. That was me.
0: How did you handle that?
1: I think it actually was Friday afternoon.
0: Okay, well, it's still hot. I mean, how did you handle that all right? Or did you do okay with it or what?
1: Well, I mean, I got, you know, my front yard's small enough that it doesn't take but about 10 minutes. And so I went and got some of the backyard done, and I didn't finish the whole thing. I mean, part of that was because I was running out of gas. I'd loaned my gas can to somebody else, and I was running out of gas, and I just wanted to make sure I didn't leave the lawnmower stalled out there in the yard somewhere. So,
0: sure.
1: But I didn't get it all done. But yeah, now I can really empathize, whatever, with those football coaches that have to get out there and cut the football field.
0: Yeah, exactly. It's whatever.
1: Because there's no shade out there on the football field.
0: We don't talk about right. We don't talk about the coaches. They're out there in it too. And I'll be honest. Some of those guys need to lose a little weight. I know I'm in no position to tell anybody to lose weight, but I'm not also prancing around out there on the football field. So, anyway, I'm just making the point that we're looking at. We're looking at a lot of heat. Hopefully it's going to cool off a little bit Friday when these teams start playing games. But I was nearby somebody who was practicing late last week. And, I mean, those kids, you could tell, man. And it's not just out there running around in it. It's just beating on you. That heat is just beating on you. And I feel for them. I really do.
1: The ironic, anyway, part of that whole journey that you're talking about there for teenage football players is that you impress the coach, or you live up to the expectations of the coach when you're down to your last breath, you know, and you can still kick it in and do something, because that's what they want to see.
0: Sure.
1: They want to see, hey man, in the fourth quarter that you don't wear down, that we're up. So there's an expectation and a subtle demand that you give your best when you're at your worst. So that's that's what makes it even more difficult, I guess, for kids out there, is that they sit there and they go, and all of a sudden they're like, God, I'm dog tired. You remember those days?
0: Oh yeah.
1: You're like, man, I'm dog tired. I just want to run this wind sprint a little bit slower or something. And no, coach wants to see you running a little bit harder.
0: Right. Well, that said, we're going to be running around handing out these magazines. I know that's no fun, and we're carrying around these big boxes.
1: In air conditioning.
0: We are going into air conditioning. That's right. But I don't know. I asked you when you picked up the phone, I said, what'd you think about it? And you started page by page telling me what you liked about this page. And I understand you hadn't had a chance to really look at it yet, but you kind of had an idea.
1: Yeah. I mean, I thumbed through it right when I got it, just to see, you know, mainly what I was looking at was I was looking at some of the ads. You know, the quarterback club ad was converted at the last second to a full page ad, and just what that looked like. The Catholics got an ad in there. I think Trinity's got an ad in there. WTLS obviously has an ad in there. Larry Puckett has an ad on the inside front. I look at the ads a lot because I just want, as strange as it sounds, I know what the doggone content is. Content's good. I mean, I know that. I mean, maybe we could have done this better. Maybe the doofus that was writing the headlines could have done a little better, you know?
0: Thank you. Thank you very much.
1: Yes, you're welcome. Yeah. But, you know, no, I mean, I know what quality that's coming at. The rest of it I want to see is, I just want to see the ads or the presentation of the whole book, I guess, is what I'm getting at. But you want to see the ads because these people pay money for the ads. You want to make sure they're done right. They pop, you know, they got some real good color to them, some content to them. And I was impressed.
0: Well, good. Well, we can stop this interview now. We can move on. We don't have to. We don't even have to talk. One thing I want to say though, maybe we're making too much of this, but I think, and you think as well, this story about the private school and public school situation, and the AHSAA and this new association that is developing right now, I think this is the biggest story to hit high school athletics, maybe in our lifetime. And that's saying something, because we've been around for most of the life of the AHSAA.
1: Well, I tell people that even though we talked a little bit about this Friday, this era, this integration era, predates you and I as far as our coverage or whatever. We might have grown up and lived through it, but we don't know what all was going on back then. And to be honest, with no social media, with a couple of press releases, or maybe there wasn't a couple of press releases, it probably is said and done, and you've kind of moved into a different kind of, I don't know, whatever, acceptance before it splattered all over the headlines. So, obviously, the integration, we folded two organizations into the AHSAA. About a year or so after that, we founded the Alabama Private School Association. So there was a lot of turmoil or whatever going on back then. But honestly, like I said, because of the potential of where we can go now to just blow up the whole model, so to speak, I think it's probably more volatile now than it was then. And that's saying a lot, because there's no other time frame that we could bring up that would, you know, that would have the kind of impact that those two eras, integration and where we're at right now, there's no other era that would have that kind of impact.
0: We haven't had much of a discussion with Glenn Lott for a week or so. And quite frankly, he's had to get his team ready to start the season, which I think, did they open this week? I can't remember. I may have.
1: And get his school ready to go as well.
0: And at the same time, he's also, right, he's the headmaster. But he did tell me, I spoke with him briefly the other day, and he said, yeah, I kind of had to walk away from it for a little while just to kind of reset everything. And they do play this weekend. They actually have a road game at Lakeside. But, you know, he's, I think he's kind of letting everything what's the word I want to use? Just kind of not settle, but at least give everybody a chance to kind of figure out what's going on here. You know what I mean?
1: Well, he said, and I don't know if that was a conversation that you were in or not, but in other words, so I don't know whether you heard this or not, but if you haven't heard it, if you didn't hear it from him, you've heard it from me quoting him, that, and we've written stories along those lines, that, you know, the real impact of this, of where we're at, becomes evident when Lakeside's traveling to, or as he put it in his quote, when Glenwood has to travel to Vancouver to play a football game. I like that reference, but true, the travel, when you have to go charter those three or four buses. I think we spoke about Catholic before, that they've got about five such road games that are going to drain about 24, probably conservative number, $24,000 out of their coffers. And then, you know, the other thing is the band was raising the money because they were going to travel along too. And they raised enough money to go to two games, and that's all they could afford. So they had to pick, you know, they had to pick what two games they were going to go to, and the other three, they'll just sit at home. And that's how real this travel is, that it affects all of these schools. But on top of that, it affects all of these athletic departments that, you know, when you turn around in, you know, in April and you say, hey, we need to buy more baseballs, and you go, well, we don't have any money in the budget because we spent it all to charter buses, you know, in October. So it's a very real thing, but I think Glenn Lott and others just kind of want to sit back at this moment and go, okay, let's just wait until you start living some of this firsthand, and then you can see what we're talking about.
0: And I imagine that there are other people who are within, whether it be private schools or public schools or whatever, that are kind of listening and seeing what people have to say about all of this. And there's so much out there. I just posted, by the way, Tim, if you want to let people know, I just posted our interview with Heath Harmon on River Region Sports. You can go listen to the entire interview. I've got it, and you can check it out. But we got to take a break. We'll get it. The AP poll has come out, and for the first time since 2008, Alabama is not in the top 10. No real surprise. And no real surprise, really, what the rest of the poll looks like. But we'll get into that with Tim Gale coming back after a break.

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1: With another ARN News update, I'm Leah Brandon. Another data center wants to move into Shelby County. The city of Westover is hosting a town hall this week on a proposed data center. This comes because the city council has postponed a vote on a data center moratorium. The proposed center stretches nearly 450 acres of prime land off Highway 280 and Cheshire Drive. Mayor Bobby Pardue says no permits have been filed yet with the Alabama Department of Environmental Management, and so far, he and other city officials have not signed a non-disclosure agreement. The town hall is scheduled for Thursday at New Life Church in Sterrett. And one person has died following an ATV crash in Coffee County. Joshua Roberts of Brundage struck a deer while riding on County Road 111. He was thrown from his ATV and pronounced dead at the scene. Aaliyah still investigating. I'm Leah Brandon.
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6: 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The latest home builder sentiment survey ticked slightly higher in July, but still remains well below where it needs to be. The report from the National Association of Home Builders was a 35 last month. Anything under 50 shows more poor conditions than good, and the index has been below 50 since May of 2024. And for the 16th straight month, home builders are cutting prices to support demand. Tesla may unveil a designed Roadster vehicle before the end of August. Roadster was the company's first vehicle, debuting back in 2008, but the vehicle was originally ended in 2012. Now they're bringing it back and is in production. Tesla was also developing a flying Roadster with a SpaceX thruster to it. Wall Street stocks are mixed right now. The Dow Industrial Average is down right around 150 points. The NASDAQ is just slightly into the green. Oil prices are slightly higher. West Texas crude up a third of 1% at $82 a barrel. That's Your Money Now.
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0: All right, welcome back on this Monday. Game week. High school football getting underway Thursday, actually. Tim, you said you'll be covering a game over at Trinity. Is that right?
1: That's right. Now, you're sure that your game is Friday, correct?
0: Tallahassee or what? Are you talking about Julian and Carver? Yes.
1: Yeah.
0: I've been told, unless something's changed that I don't know about,
1: The reason I said that was because I got into a discussion with a member of the media the other day where they were going, and they said, well, according to a local publication that is not us, so that kind of narrows the field. According to a local publication, that Carver and Julian play on Thursday, and I went, no, they don't.
0: Yeah, unless I got to put in a text or something to the two coaches and to get rosters. I'll make sure that I get the verification on that. Which I was told through our folks at the city Parks and Recreation that the game will be played on Friday. So,
1: why you have a choice of Thursday or Friday for an inner city game like that, and you would choose Thursday? That's a little baffling to me.
0: Yeah, I'm the same way. I don't know why. I don't know why they would. You're right. But anyway, I'm looking at it right now,
1: so.
0: That's true. Now, here's the other question, because this was this is not on the regular schedule for Crampton Bowl. I looked up doing flag football schedules for the magazine, and Carver and Julian are playing flag football also that same day. And I had it on the schedule that they were playing at Crampton Bowl.
1: Sorry, I didn't mean to interrupt. I was going to say, I believe they're playing at 5:30 at Crampton Bowl, I think.
0: Well, they may be.
1: I was shaky on that.
0: But the folks at Crampton Bowl didn't know that. That's the problem. So I'm going to – well, here's what I'm going to do. I'm going to make sure – obviously I got to know because, I typically do those games on PA. Maybe they're not going to use me for flag football this year, but anyway, I'm going to find out. I guess that's what I'm saying.
1: No, you got two big games coming up at Crampton Bowl. I think, maybe it's the following Tuesday.
0: Brewtech is
1: Enterprise and Brewtech are at Crampton Bowl. And then the following week after that, Vestavia Hills and Brewtech are at Crampton Bowl.
0: Right. Yeah. But again, and those are on the schedule, but I don't know about the Julian Carver flag football game. So I'll let you know. How about that? Because I know you want to be there for that. You can't miss that. So anyway.
1: Sorry. I got Tallahassee and MA on Friday.
0: Well, you can run by Crampton Bowl early and get a shoot a couple of photos and.
1: That's
0: what I mean.
1: Yeah.
0: So yeah. Okay. All right, we don't have a lot of time in this segment, but I've been listening to coaches here. We've got a lot of teams have gotten their first scrimmage in. I was real curious to hear what Alex Golish had to say about Auburn, and he wasn't very complimentary of his team, quite frankly. I don't know if you got a chance to either read the transcript or hear it, but he ain't sugarcoating it. He said this: we look like we hadn't been tackling but maybe twice in our lives, something like that.
1: Yeah. Well, I think both teams were doing some scrimmaging here in the last couple of days that you know, it's 100 degrees out or whatever it is, and I'm trying to remember the last time I covered an August college football practice where I had a coach walk in and say, "We looked really good out there today." I don't think I've ever heard him say that. I think they're always like, "Man, these guys are dragging." Hey, you get out there and,
0: Did you ask about the coaches? Were they dragging too? Because they may have been. I'd say the chances are pretty good. Well, I just make the point that he pointed out his defensive side He pointed out the offensive line wasn't doing a very good job, which I think everybody maybe concentrate on that before the season begins. I know I do. But I guess in some ways I appreciate his approach when he's talking about this stuff in front of the media. He's not just sitting there saying, oh, we're going to be fine. Everything, you know, the old Kevin Bacon, all is well. I'm not hearing that. And I guess that's good. He has expectations. All coaches do. This is nothing new. But I don't remember hearing Hugh Freeze go after that, or for that matter, I don't remember much of anything that the previous coach before Freeze said either. So
1: I was about to say, I don't know why you always make that Kevin Bacon reference. You can just make a Hugh Freeze reference.
0: Okay,
1: and that'll do
0: there
1: it,
0: you go. Know, so. There you go. But
1: Hugh Freeze does, everything's fine. It doesn't matter that the building's on fire. We got out, so everything's fine. It's great. And next time we'll do it better, and we'll make sure we don't start a fire in the building. Yeah, I mean, it was never let me take It was never assessing responsibility for something. It was just kind of sugarcoating. And now, you know, I have to go back before Saban. And go back and say, let me think, what did Mike Shula say? You know, I mean, there's probably a lot of the same types of comments that it's like, oh, you know, well, if I praise the offense, or if I praise the defense, then that means that the offense didn't look that too good. So, you know, we just have to kind of carefully say, well, we're getting back. Kind of like what Kalen DeBoer says.
0: I was waiting for that. I was waiting for that.
1: We're taking steps. We're making a little bit better. Now, somebody asked him the other day. They asked him about the quarterbacks and kind of making a decision. And he answered the question. It sounded very Saban-like in the way he approached the question.
0: Sure.
1: The question was not specific. It was kind of vague. Like, what'd you see from the two quarterbacks, and are you any closer to making a decision? Nope, no closer to making a decision. They both went out there and they did some good things, did some bad things, and there's some things they need to improve, some things that they need help from the people around them. But, you know, overall, that's kind of how I would assess it. And I was like, in other words, you just didn't say anything, right? So, yeah, that's the correct way, I guess, for a coach to answer a question in August, I suppose.
0: Unless you're Mike DeBose, and then when you're asking about the depth of your team, he says, well, I don't know how deep we are from a depth standpoint, or something like that.
1: And then he goes, I understand the question. I understand the reason for the question.
0: And doesn't answer the question. So.
1: And then doesn't answer the question.
0: And then doesn't answer the question. God bless Mike DeBose. Where is he now, by the way? Is he still coaching?
1: No, I think he's up in the Tuscaloosa area. I mean, he was coaching his grandkids last I heard.
0: Oh, okay.
1: They were baseball players, and he was up there. Well, actually, one of them, I think both of them played for County High, for Tuscaloosa County High, so they played baseball and football.
0: Gotcha.
1: So,
0: okay.
1: I think he's just kind of seeing the world and enjoying himself.
0: Good for him. He deserves that. I think he deserves that.
1: That's right.
0: All right, let's take a break. We're going to hit Alabama when we come back. We're going to talk about the depth from a depth standpoint, not only at quarterback,
1: and
0: but at
1: poise and maturity.
0: And poise and maturity. That's right. We'll get into that when we come back.

0: 877-329-0197 or 283-8200.
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0: All right, our final segment of the day. And one more time, I'll mention this to you if you're listening. If you go to the River Region Sports website, you're looking for the new high school football preview guide. It is out. It's probably not where you, if you've gone and picked one up before, they're probably not there yet because we're still distributing them and getting them to the sponsors and whatnot. But if you go to the website, click on our banner saying it's coming. Well, because you're listening to this show, you can click on that banner and you can see the online version. Anybody can do it, but you are the only ones that are going to know that. If you're not listening to the show, you're going to see it says coming August 19th. You're probably not going to click on it. But if you do, you will get the new version of the River Region Football Guide, which comes out today, getting you ready for the 2026 season. So, all right.
1: Is that like a tree falls in the woods and if nobody was there, did they hear kind of comment there that you just made? That he was sitting there telling them, if you're listening, then you can do it. Well, if they're not listening, then
0: they're not going to click on it. Although somebody may click on it and, oh, wow, it's there. I mean, you know, and then they may spread the word, which is fine. I'm not doing this as a gotcha thing. I'm just, you know, we said we wouldn't have it until Wednesday of this week. We ended up having it before then. So I said, you know what, here's a good way to maybe award our listeners of the show. And that's whether you're listening to it in the first at noon or you're listening to it at four, you can click on it and see it.
1: But if you're not listening, you won't know that.
0: You won't know that. But I, you know what? I'll admit I'm kind of curious to see how many folks do go and click on it, which I'll be able to tell you after today. I'll wait till tomorrow before I check that out. So anyway, all right. Let's talk a little bit of Alabama football. You and I kind of talked about this earlier today. There are a lot of people whose expectations are pretty low. They were 13th in the AP poll today, lowest they've been, I guess, since 2008. They were ranked 24th. That's to start the season. There's just not many people that have a whole lot of faith in this team, particularly the offense. And after the scrimmage, you mentioned it to me, the board's talking about how good the defense looked. Well, is that because the offense sucks or the defense is really that good? You tend to think the former, right?
1: Yeah, I mean, you will have to see, but I can't even remember when I started to say Christian Barmore. I'm trying to think of all the different – Raquan Davis. I'm trying to think of all the guys that have parlayed defensive line experience at Alabama into a professional career. When those guys were there, there wasn't anybody who said, "Ooh, boy, I mean, the defensive line is just really looking good." And DeBoer kind of went out of his way to praise them a little bit, and I'm like, you know, when you do that in August, it tends to reflect negatively on the people that are lining up against them. So that was the way I interpreted it, and I think that's the way when you say that people were out there thinking the sky is falling, that's a lot of the same way that they're interpreting that. And some of that's because they've been burned a couple of times. I think it was a couple of years ago, 3 years ago, whenever it was, that this offensive line might be the best one ever, you know, and everybody just kept spreading the word based on, I don't know, 5 stars or 4 stars that were lining up at the position or just what people had said, and it just turned out, no, they weren't that good. So now they're looking at it and they go, well, this offensive line unit based on stars and based on performance certainly doesn't measure up to that one that we said was great, so this one's really got to be bad. No, not necessarily, but I do understand where you – I do understand the thinking and the reason for the thinking, as Mike DuBose would say.
0: I don't think it helps that your center is from Cal Poly, which I don't know if that's a Division II team. I think it is. Now, I'll say this. I think Grubb and DeBoer both have had good things to say about this guy. Does that mean they're trying to cover their tracks, or is he actually playing? We don't know because we can't see the scrimmages. But at the same time, sometimes you wonder if a coach is kind of going a little overboard on stuff like that.
1: Well, that's true. I mean, that's true. And you know, the other part of that is we talked, and we can talk about any team. We can talk about Auburn. We can talk about LSU. We can talk about whoever it is. But I'm shifting to baseball. There's several of these players that come in, or softball. I think we were talking about softball the other day, and we were talking about Patrick Murphy in Alabama, and I said they get one girl from Iowa or Iowa State, I don't remember which, and another one from Houston. Well, that's the Cal Poly of football centers, isn't it? They go get a girl from Houston and expect her to come in and be one of the top players in the league and hit 20-plus home runs. Guess what? That's what she did. So sometimes your evaluation of people are spot on regardless of where they were. But you're right, when we're sitting here talking about perception, and that's what we're talking about right now, having a center from Cal Poly just doesn't ring the bell too loudly.
0: And then you add to that, I mean, people are looking at the next set of recruiting, and they see Alabama's way down the list, which I don't put a lot of credence in that, but especially now with the transfer portal. But I think people, as we've talked about before, I think they're finding ways in which to take shots at Alabama, which is very normal because this was the team that has dominated up until the last couple of years.
1: Well, it's funny, you know, that you mentioned that. I'm pleased. I can't tell you how pleased I, after listening to a couple of years of whatever you want to call the psychobabble out of Auburn, out of Hugh Freeze, I'm pleased to hear Golish sit there and not ring any bells, you know, not just kind of fly under the radar. And it's because we really live in a social media driven world, I think, where if you expect somebody to be this team, first, second, third, or fourth in the league, or first, second, third, or fourth in America, then you just brag about it and rave about it and talk about it. And if they have been there before, like Alabama, and they're not, then you tend to tear them down. But then the other teams that are out there, like an Auburn, like an I'll say maybe an Arkansas, like a Vanderbilt, it's better just to keep your mouth shut, go back to work, be quiet, stay under the radar, and just ride this thing out, and not try to generate any false bravado about yourself. And I just singled out three teams that I think are doing a really good job of that.
0: I think you're right. All that to say, I do wonder where this team is. I mean, Alabama's, again, and I made this point earlier. I mean, our last impression was watching them get just destroyed by Indiana. And in between, I know they beat Oklahoma, but we also have this thought about, you know, hey, Georgia did the same thing. And I have a feeling that's probably having as much influence on all of this as anything else.
1: Sure. I mean, I think there's no question. Let's just take Alabama because that's who we're talking about right now. There's no question that if we go back like 10 years, let's see, what is that, 2016? If we go back to 2016, they're clearly going to be ranked high, rated high, recruited high, coached high. I mean, there's not going to be too many negative things to say, and, man, look how great they are. And so now when you look at them and you say, oh, man, they got ranked 13th. Man, that's the lowest they've been ranked in, like, you know, almost 20 years. And so, therefore, your evaluation of them is probably the lowest it's been in almost 20 years. And that's just a natural feeling to have. And then it's up to Alabama to come out there and say, no, our center from Cal Poly is better than whoever he's going up against on the other side. And, you know, that remains to be seen. So that's kind of where we're at.
0: Yeah, I agree. And that's kind of where we're – I think it's just where we are right now. And I don't – you know, I think this team's going to be a little bit better than everybody expects, but I don't know if that's one game or two or three or whatever because I we got to see some of these other teams. We got to find out what, you know, a Texas A&M has, which apparently everybody believes Texas A&M's going to be good again. I don't know that I am all that high on Texas A&M, but some people are. I don't know that I am not, that I am. But you look at schedules and you look at where they play teams, when they play teams, and I think that in a lot of ways that kind of helps Alabama. That's why I don't have them quite as low down as some people do. But then again, if they go out there and lose to Kentucky in the second game of the season, yeah, it's going to be a long year. I feel pretty confident in saying that.
1: Yeah, well, again, you know, they got kind of wiped off the respect map by losing in Tallahassee the way they did, and then they kind of rebounded from that and actually came out and just played better from then until there's a point, I guess, when they went to Norman. Was that the next one? But there's a point when they went out and they didn't play well. Same thing, I guess, with this year's team is that, or last year's team. Let me take last year's team. It just did not handle the challenge, whether it's mentally, whether it's coaching, whether it's all of the above. It did not handle the challenge that Indiana posed. And you're like, you just don't. I mean, I can go back under a couple of games with Mike DuBose. That's probably just about how far I'd have to go to find an Alabama team that didn't at least give an accounting of themselves. You know, Mike Shula's teams playing number one ranked Oklahoma was right there in the game until the end of the game. I mean, right. So when you go out and you lay an egg and you don't look good, you don't look like you're mentally prepared or physically prepared, that's something that you never saw as I brought up 2016. That's something you never saw 10 years ago.
0: Sure.
1: And I think that's people's concern now.
0: Well, they got another scrimmage coming up Thursday, maybe. We'll find out what the comments are after that. Tim, we will we'll talk to you again, I guess, on Friday at Louis. Maybe we might sneak in on Thursday when we go to Parker Tire. I don't know. That'll be up to you, but we look forward to that. And don't forget to turn in your press picks. You mind? Is he here? Turn in your press picks.
1: What?
0: Your press picks. Your picks for the first week.
1: Oh. I thought you said press pass. I'm like, okay, well.
0: You got your press pass. All right. Thank you, Tim.
1: All right. We'll see.
0: All right, Tim Gale. All right, folks, that'll do it. Again, go to the website, riverregionsports.com, if you want to take a look at the new football guide, the high school preview guide. Click on the banner. I know it says it's not till the 19th. You can see it now. We'll talk to you tomorrow.
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3: I'm Julie Walker with an AP News Minute. Actor Hayden Panettiere has died at age 36, Luke Garrett reports.
4: Her father, Skip, announced her death in a statement provided to ABC News on Sunday. No cause of death was announced. Panettiere began her career as a child actor in commercials and soap operas, but it was her role as a superpower cheerleader in Heroes in 2006 which propelled her to fame. She went on to play a brash country music upstart on Nashville, where she also sang. She had also spoken openly throughout her career about her struggles with alcohol addiction and depression, including after the birth of her daughter with Ukrainian boxer Vladimir Klitschko in 2014, and how the explosion of fame when she was cast on Heroes prompted sheer terror.
3: Bonnie Tyler's funeral took place today at a Welsh church with family and friends coming out.

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4: 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Oh,
6: yeah, boy, it's Monday. I hope you enjoyed your weekend. Welcome back to reality. It's the 17th day of August, 2026. And away we go. We got the program until 9 this morning, the Wake Up Call here on WTLS Score 94, Fun 101 and Facebook. And you can hear replay tonight at 6. It is game week. Football is Friday. We cannot wait. Tallahassee Tigers football. We'll have the action for you here on WTLS as well as Tallahassee Times TV on YouTube. 6 o'clock airtime Friday from Montgomery at Montgomery Academy. A busy week ahead. We've got a lot happening. As a matter of fact, a couple of live remote broadcasts, one at Parker Tire and Service Center. It's their 35th anniversary, and we'll be there with River Region Sports on Thursday from 12 till 2. And we've got several things in store for you on Friday. We start with the first edition of Football Friday presented by First Community Bank on the Wake Up Call. We kick off the day with the program here at 6, and then we'll head over to Louis for our first Football Friday at Louis, live at Louis from 12 to 2 with River Region Sports. And then again, as we mentioned, 6 o'clock airtime Friday night. I just heard on the Old Farmer's Almanac that the dog days of summer over, although yesterday was the hottest day of the year, I think. It was 100 degrees.
7: Oh, yeah.
6: I mean, they're not over. It may be, and I looked it up, it ends on August the 11th. Let's see. As a matter of fact, I want to give you what they have put for the dog days of summer. July the 3rd through August the 11th. They may need to shift it back some.
7: I think, you know, I've always thought that it went through August.
6: Yeah. But
7: the August was your basically from July 4th until August.
6: Yeah.
7: The end of August was your hottest days. That's what heated up the
6: Well, maybe
7: oceans.
6: Everything's changing. You think maybe this whatever. It's I'm not drifting, saying it's global it's warming.
7: But
6: it does seem like the calendar shifted back some where it's hotter. Well, I'll say yesterday we went to play pickleball in Millbrook, Mark Segerston and I. We got there at 5 o'clock, and on his car it said it was 100 degrees, 5 o'clock. I said, we got to be insane. What are we doing going out here at 100-degree temperatures? You know, it's crazy. You're ridiculously hot temps.
7: For those of you, because you know what? I sit in the air conditioner. You know, and it got so hot to me yesterday that I like to ride my dogs around on my Ranger. I put my dogs in the truck and rode them in some.
6: Yeah, too much for them.
7: It was too much for them. Well, it was too much for me for one thing.
6: Hey, it is.
7: Man, I just turned my air conditioner on and rolled down the windows. You know, I go down a couple of dirt roads in lightning.
6: Well, you know, I like to think people get acclimated to it to some degree if they're out in it a lot, and we're sitting in an air conditioner a lot of times, so we're not. But it's too hot for everybody when it's 100 like that. When it's like that, and the humidity's off
7: now,
6: the chart.
7: You can sit in the shade with a fan on you, and I can tolerate it. I got one of those.
6: That's right. You can tolerate it. That's a good term for it. Let's give you the weather as we

0: get ready for the program today, and the heat advisory is still in effect. As a matter of fact, it's an extreme heat warning, it says here. Temperature today, 98. Heat index 110, a 30% chance of an afternoon or evening thundershower. 77 for the overnight low, then tomorrow back into the upper 90s. And the heat index 107, 97 for the high. And real temp on Wednesday, 98, 99 Thursday, 96 Friday, again, game week. Get your football picks in. This is the week you turn them in. They're all high school right now. We will have college coming up in just a few weeks. Good morning to Christy watching on Facebook. She's an eclectic, as is BLT. Good morning to you, sir.
1: Mm-hmm. And people take care of your dogs, too.
0: And Cindy, too. Hello to her.
1: Your dogs can't put out fresh water for themselves and good cold water. And
0: good point.
1: Put them in some shade. And I mean, if it's hot for you and you in the sun, it's hot for them, too.
0: Here in Tattlesee, Sean, Ruth Ann, Gary on Lake Martin watching this morning on Facebook. Yeah. Nothing worse than being just stuck out there in it. And you're right, without anything to drink. I will tell you, after we played yesterday, I brought only this small water. I didn't have anything left. Everything was gone. And I drank this hot water that was in the car while I was playing. They didn't have water at this Millbrook thing. They've got a thing, a hydration station, but it's been dry for the last few weeks or so. So I'm just sipping it like I'm on a, you know, in the desert with a canteen, you know, from the last days here trying to survive. And I did get a little ice. They had the concession stand was open. I nearly tripped and killed myself in there walking in the dark because they had a broom on the floor. Luckily, I caught myself before I, you know, slipped and hit my head on the wall there. But I got back home and we had a few Gatorades left. And I chugged those things, small Gatorades. And I couldn't get enough drink. You know what I mean? You're talking mm-hmm. about when you get that almost heck, I probably just about dehydrated.
1: Yeah. You see, I got this pink thing that.
0: You keep that with you all the time.
1: Well, you know, when it's hot like this.
0: Yeah.
1: And you're out inspecting and what, like today I've got a proof roll on the rec center. So if you're out there. And, you know, if you leave your drink in the car, guess what? It gets hot.
0: Oh, yes. You're right.
1: So I try to keep this around if I can. If not, most times I'll forget it. But, yeah, I'm like you now. It's sweltering hot.
0: We're already getting requests for karaoke here.
1: Uh-oh.
0: Joey Foster, don't sing. That was his request. Now, let's see. He did send something. I haven't opened it up yet. Let me see what he has. A video of BLT playing the uke. BLT did send his request in. He wants Hound Dog. We did have the anniversary of the death of Elvis Presley yesterday.
1: Oh, man. I forgot about that.
0: Yeah. And then Mark Fombe, Donnie Wahlberg. It's his birthday, and he says, you got to do some New Kids. And I've got another one I might throw in there. We'll take care of y'all. Thank you very much for those. Let me give you this day in history. On this, the 17th of August, today, National Nonprofit Day, Thrift Shop Day. Oh, gosh, don't tell my wife. She loves going to thrift stores. Pineapple Juice Day, I Love My Feet Day, and Massachusetts Day. Davy Crockett born on this date in history. The year was 1786.
2: David Crockett, king of the wild frontier.
0: Also on this date, Mae West. They would call them, you know what they call women of the day back then? Sirens. You ever heard that?
1: Oh, really? No, I
0: never. Yeah, they call them sirens.
1: What? Yeah. Like that thing I'm saying?
0: Is she the one that said, why don't you come and see me sometime? Now I've got to think about that.
1: Why don't you come and see me sometime.
0: Why don't you come and see me sometime? It was made by probably not her. Oh, it was Mae West. I got lucky on that one.
1: Was it Big Boy on the end?
0: With a what?
1: Big Boy.
0: Big Boy.
1: That's what I always thought I said. Come see me sometime, Big Boy.
0: Oh, no, it's just, why don't you come and see me sometime? A siren usually refers to a loud emergency warning device. Let's see if it gives you any more on females in movies. Seductive person. There you go. A charming, beautiful woman who leads others into trouble or temptation. There you are. Huh? Robert De Niro, 1943 birthday, actor. Belinda Carlisle. You could sing some Go-Go's or maybe some of her solo stuff. She's born on this date, 1958. Sean Penn, 1960. And there he is, Donnie Wahlberg of The New Kids. And he's an actor, too. He's done a little acting, 1969 birthday. The brother of Marky Mark
1: Wahlberg. I didn't realize that Belinda Carlisle was that old.
0: How old is she? 58. So it would have been 1958. So what is she?
1: She's 8 years older than I am. So she's 68. Or 69, 67.
0: 66, I guess, today. Memorable events from August the 17th. Hazard Stevens in 1870 and P.B. Trump climb Mount Rainier. Wait a minute. We've had a guy do that. Right here from Tallahassee, Alabama. You remember?
1: Yeah.
0: These two climbed it. The year was 1870. Ian Pendergrass is the guy from Tallahassee that just did it. Let's see. Michael Phelps, the year was 2008, becomes the first person to win 8 gold medals at 1 Olympic Games.
1: Wow.
0: This date in history.
1: I just don't get the mountain climbing thing.
0: Well, I think I might be interested in doing it. I like hiking. I do. So,
1: would you do Everest?
0: Oh, man, I'd have to do something I can handle. I can't handle any of those things. Let me give you some sad news. We had some deaths over the weekend. One, I just saw this morning. This just happened. Hayden Panettiere. Panettiere. Well, let's see. We'll let David Letterman figure it out.
3: Anna Panettiere.
4: Panettiere.
3: Now, was I right about it? In Italian, it's the Italian word for baker or bakery or
4: something? Yes.
3: Yeah. Well, it's a beautiful, beautiful name.
0: She has died. And she was only 36 years old. Do you recognize her? She's been in several things. The thing you might remember, remember the Titans, the movie about the football team. She was the little girl in that. She was a child actor.
1: Oh, really?
0: And she was only 36 years old. She's been in Nashville, the TV show. She was on Heroes. She's been in some movies. And this goes back to why would somebody that young die? Was it some tragedy, some freak thing? No news yet, but she has even publicized it herself. She has had a history of drug and alcohol issues. Very sad news. Hayden Panettiere. That's how it's said. Also, a couple other things over the weekend with that. I'm not going to give you the death watch, but I saw Joe Dean Jr. passed away. You remember Joe Dean? String music in Baton Rouge. You remember that? His dad was a basketball analyst. He became a basketball analyst. He was a basketball coach. He was a Birmingham Southern athletics director. Worked some with the TV, and I think he was at Auburn for a little while. He was a coach at Mississippi State, a player at Mississippi State. Anyway, he has passed away. Joe Dean Jr. And here's one, too. Everybody will recognize his name. Tommy John died. He was 83 years old. I've always heard about the Tommy John surgery, the elbow, the UCL thing. And he has an incredible story, the fact that he was a major league pitcher, a very good pitcher, who tore this pitcher. It's a pitcher injury. I mean, this is what happens to a lot of pitchers. And they did some experimental surgery, and he came back. And after, a good while, it took him a while to come back, but he came back, and he was very good, even though he had the surgery in the major leagues. And he was a very Christian person, too, because he said, I can't do anything without God. And he talks about, if it gives me the chance, if I can go out there, even if I fail, I'm happy to be able to get back and play the game. It doesn't matter to me if I win or lose. And he was very good afterwards. He was 83 years old. Tommy John, forevermore known for the surgery on pitcher's elbows, died at 83. I might have to touch on his life a little more if we have a little time later on the show here. But sad news there. All right. We got the karaoke requests. And I'll throw another one at you. I saw that Frankie Valli has finally retired.
1: Really?
0: Now, Frankie Valli's been doing these shows, but he really wasn't singing. He was up there just kind of lips were barely moving. The song was coming out. It was obviously on him singing. It was kind of a joke that people were putting out on the internet. He's too old.
1: Mm-hmm.
0: Can't sing anymore. 92 years old. And finally, he says, I'm calling it quits. I really can't do it anymore, for real. So I thought we should do some Frankie Valli. Now, I thought about it, you know, the four seasons. Oh, what a night. I think we've done it before. Boy, that, and I listened to that yesterday and was listening to how high those guys were all singing. Yeah. It is impossible to sing that song unless you're the Four Seasons. I do believe that. And then I was like, Sherry, Sherry. And there's another one that's too high to sing.
1: Yeah.
0: But I did find a couple. How about Can't Take My Eyes Off of You? That's a good song.
1: I don't know it.
0: Oh, you will when you hear it. And what else do we get? Hound Dog and New Kids? I think we can handle that. Here we go. 20 minutes of silent meditation.
1: I'd rather done Sherry than I had anything.
0: Sherry. We can't sing it. Thanks, Miles.
1: You can't. Maybe I can.
0: Well, all right. we're going here first. Let's just. I'm trying to get something sent our, you know, there's nothing in our wheelhouse, but something at least that we have a little bit of a chance to sing. This is a great song. I'm surprised you don't know this song.
1: I may know it, I just don't.
0: You will. Frankie Valli and the Four Seasons, Can't Take My Eyes Off of You. I'll start it and you jump right in there.

0: Did it ring a bell at all?
1: Yeah, it rang
0: a
1: bell.
0: Once it started, right?
1: Yeah.
0: Good classic song. Ooh, that was kind of tough too. All right. What was the other one? Hound Dog and New Kids. All right. Well, which one you want to do? Let's do Hound Dog and then we'll jump into the New Kids on the Block. I got to figure out which one we need to do there.
1: I still can't believe I missed that concert in L.A. because it rained. It never rains in L.A.
0: Man, it never rains in Southern California, they say, except the week you were there.
1: Yeah.
0: My God.
1: Except the night that I go, I'm going to that massive concert, man.
0: Yeah, I know. Here we go.
2: Let me get him high up as well.
1: Damn!

0: There you go. That one's for you, BLT. Which one are you going to do by the New Kids?
1: I have no idea.
0: You're going to do Hanging Tough? Or You Got It? Please Don't Go Girl? I mean, I know their whole repertoire. I'm a huge fan.
1: Oh, do you? Okay.
0: We go. Let's do the Hanging Tough. You ready? This ought to be fun. I like doing these kind of songs. Why not? Thank you, Mark. The key of D. I don't know about this version.
1: Oh,
0: now, Courtney wanted to do Please Don't Go Girl.
1: Oh,
0: I would have done that. It's just a little too hard to sing.
1: Oh,
0: my favorite song, please.

0: Listen up, everybody, if you want to take a chance.
1: Just get on the floor and do the New Kids Dance.
2: Don't worry about nothing that could take it long.
1: We're gonna put you in a trance with a funky song.
2: Yeah.

0: bro.
1: We should be jumping around doing it, you know?
2: We're going a little too far.
1: All right. Should we get out now?
2: Get out now. Yeah.
1: Morning, Cynthia. Thank you.
3: Please don't go, girl.
1: We can do a mashup.
2: Please don't. That, I think
3: please
2: that's my
3: don't fun. Go, girl.
1: I can't do that. Love it, though. Thank you. Sean liked it. Smash. I don't know who those guys are, but they're not even close to the New Kids in the background.
2: Like about like a, about like a.
1: I don't like it. Miles, my ears are hanging tough. Good for you. Karaoke one, Oh Baby Please Stop on the, Frankie Valli. On the Elvis song, BLT does it much better. This is Joey Foster, by the way. And number three, sounds like the Blue Airs on the block. Yeah. I think the New Kids are now known as the Old Men Down the Street, aren't they? I think that's correct. Can you imagine being the teeny bop idol like they were, idols of New Kids going everywhere and the kids screaming at you everywhere you go? I mean, you know, you're
2: at the mall.
1: Let's just say you're 16 years old and 14, 15-year-old girls all over them. I mean, they probably loved it, I would assume.
2: Mm-hmm. Oh, yeah.
1: But does it get too much? And it can get too much. I've heard the story. We did this show down at Montgomery Aviation one time, not the airport, but next door. And the guy that was there said he used to be a pilot for Patrick Swayze. Now, you know how big time he was.
2: Mm-hmm.
1: Now, he was married. Didn't matter. Apparently, didn't matter much. But every time he went anywhere, the guy's flying him all over the place. He'd go in a place, and he says, you got to do something. You got to get these women off of me. And I think you've had to deal with that before,
2: yeah,
1: haven't you, Trey?
2: I had that problem up here. Yeah, Tallahassee.
1: Remember
2: those days.
1: Speaking of which, not to start any flame here going, but apparently Wild Gene and Susan went out to eat dinner Saturday night.
2: Oh, all right. Yeah.
1: Friends, right? Just friends.
2: Hey, got to start somewhere.
1: And
2: got to start somewhere.
1: And she was very pleased.
2: Really?
1: Oh, yeah.
2: She called you and tell you?
1: She texted it.
2: Oh.
1: I can't say what she said. I won't even do that for Gene.
2: Yeah. Wow. Well, that's great. You know what? I'm happy for her.
1: Well, they just, you know.
2: Look, you're never too old for love.
1: Well, I don't know if it's love. I'm just saying they're going out and enjoying each other's company, you know?
2: So. Yeah. I mean, you know, look. You know. Wild Gene.
1: He's something.
2: The romantic.
1: Oh, yeah.
2: Wild Gene. Look at me. It can't be clowning time no more. It's going to be going on date time with clowning Gene.
1: I like Wild Gene. Gene's now coming in on Friday mornings now.
2: Don't look, man.
1: I said, I wasn't trying to start any love connection or anything. I said, we need to help on Fridays. Come on down.
2: Yeah.
1: By the way, let me play this clip. Talk about Friday mornings. What a instant classic.
4: Name a reason why you might ask the manager of a hotel for another room.
5: Bed sheets are tore up.
4: Bed sheets are tore up.
2: The bed sheet.
6: What hotel has he been staying in?
2: What? I tried to call in and go,
1: I know.
2: What did you do to get the sheet tore up? I said, now if I go down to the beach and go out and eat a bunch of seafood, I get tore up.
1: Gosh. 1220 Cafe, 1220 Gemmer Avenue, the Blue Plate Special for your lunch today, meatloaf, with your choice of three sides, mashed potatoes and gravy, corn, field peas, stewed tomatoes, boiled cabbage, or dinner roll. Well, you're going to get the dinner roll with three sides and the meatloaf. Or catfish, or see, chicken tenders, grilled or fried. Dinner plate tonight. It is the special this evening. You know what it is? Monday? Wing night. Go get you some. They got several choices. What did I get last? I was there last week, and I got wings.
2: Oh, did you?
1: Garlic Parmesan, I think, is what I went with. No, I went with lemon pepper. They were very good.
2: Well, you've noticed the new big sign up at
1: They got a huge digital billboard. Digital billboard in Tallahassee, right?
2: Right.
1: I haven't seen anything else like that anywhere around here. You think we should get like wake up call and picture Wild Gene and Susan up there on there, you know, kind of holding, you know, arm in arm right there together.
2: I look some hearts over the top of it, you know. With a love channel.
1: I knew you were going to do that. Jeez. All right, moving on. We got plenty more coming up.
2: Maybe we need to dedicate a song to Wild Gene.
1: You think?
2: And Susan Friday.
1: Please don't go, girl. Now, yeah, we'll do something. By the way, if you're getting gas and you're fueling up somewhere, be wary. The price of the gas off the interstate is still outrageous. I guess it's one of those things. You know, it always was really high, and I thought they'd come down to a reasonable level, but $3.89 a gallon, that's about 20 cents higher than just about everything here in Tallahassee. And Tallahassee's not the cheapest gas by a long stretch.
2: No.
1: But we went down, moved my daughter into college for her master's this weekend. She's got an apartment. Had to drive a U-Haul down there. I was making good. I was getting in and out like I needed to. You can't see well in these things. You know what I mean? Mm-hmm. They have no back windows. You got to use the side mirrors. But I got the hang of it. Got it put away. Moved in there. And you know, it's got the big tank. So I'm trying to think, how much money should I spend on this? So I got to turn it back in with a quarter of a tank. Mm. You know, you got that balance of how much. I don't want to have to fill this thing up again. I don't want to have to put any more gas in. I got it just right. So we get back into town in my car, and I had a full tank of gas, and get to the Tallahassee exit, and I was like, I just don't think we're going to make it. You know, it's on fumes. Mm-hmm. And I had to pull off at that 85, you know, whatever.
2: Get a gallon. That's all you do.
1: You think I really don't have to put more in later, though? I'm one of these guys. I got to just go and fill it up.
2: Oh, man. No. No.
1: You say no?
2: No.
1: Well, I got to thinking about it now. Seriously. $3.89. It was $3.49, $3.39 in some spots. And some people will go to Auburn and tell me it's crazy low compared to
2: here.
1: Oh,
2: yeah. You go right up the road. You go 17 miles of the big thing up there, you know, it's just got gas.
1: Yeah. Well, just think about this. If it's 50 cents cheaper a gallon, and like this tank was 20, put 20 gallons worth of gas in that U-Haul. That's $10 every time you put it up, you know, you fill her up. And if you're driving all the time, that adds up after a while. It really does.
2: Oh, it does.
1: So I don't know. And it's the principle of it. They feel like they get more business coming off the interstate of people like me that just said they had to get it. Or do you want return business? Is all their business just people driving up down 85? Probably most of it. But if you wanted some other people to come there, now that they know, they're not going to come there. So do you think they win in the end? Gouging people, basically?
2: I don't know. Susan seems to think a lot of the place.
1: Oh, really?
2: Mm-hmm. You know, that's where she got the stickers.
1: Where she got all that. Okay.
2: Yeah.
1: Well, I get back down here this Sunday. I had to come in. You know, we got the Blaylock Show, God's Congregational Holy Church. They come in on Sunday mornings. And I guess it got so hot and humid that the doors froze. You know, the locks got, I couldn't turn my lock. You ever had that happen?
2: It got so hot that it froze.
1: I don't know. It's just the humidity or something. The thing wouldn't turn. I mean, I just took it. And I go to the back door with the other keys. And it's got a different key. And the key gets stuck in the thing. So, I mean, I was like, I'm about going to have to knock the doors down to get in the radio station.
2: Before I leave, you have to oil them every once in a while.
1: That was it. I just had, thank goodness I got some WD-40. It's a cure-all for everything.
2: Okay. Oh, yeah.
1: Right up there. If you keep you some duct tape and WD-40, you're probably going to be all right.
2: Yeah. Well, I don't use WD-40. Because I found something that's better.
1: Really? Cheaper?
2: Not cheaper. It's just better. It's better.
1: How can it be better than WD-40? That's like the best stuff. Well,
2: WD-40's got, it'll rust if you use a lot of it. But if you use Remington oil.
1: Oh.
2: Remington oil, which is made for guns.
1: Oh.
2: It doesn't break down as fast.
1: I had no idea. I guess that's why they listen to this show. They learn something new every day.
2: There you go.
1: There you go. 6:41. Time for the local news.

0: today's report from the Tallahassee Police Department. 72 items.
1: Wow. Man, it's hot. They got these folks got anger issues, right?
0: You think that's it, but it's not a lot of substance here. Okay. It's mainly extra patrol calls. Oh. They're just going out checking things out. That's pretty much all it was on page one. Noise complaint, Ashurst Avenue, runaway juvenile Gilmer, roadway block, 3rd Avenue. The rest of it's extra patrol calls. So there you go.
1: Oh, okay.
0: And that was a 36-item day shift. All right, we move on to the night shift, and almost the same thing, all extra patrol calls. So maybe they are controlling themselves. One extra patrol call did result in arrest. Central Boulevard, a warrant, a white female. She's in the jailhouse now, in the jailhouse now. Assault, Friendship Road, an arrest or extra patrol calls. I mean, if I took the extra patrol calls out, we probably wouldn't have five things yesterday.
1: You know, we always have a lot on Friendship Road. Those folks right there need to learn to control their temper.
0: Oh, really?
1: Yeah.
0: Well, there's a lot of folks down Friendship Road, right? 24 or 25 people, maybe.
1: I don't know.
0: I don't know. I mean, in the jurisdiction, I wouldn't think there'd be that many,
1: I don't know how far the jurisdiction goes. I mean, does it go to the bridge at the bottom of the hill? Where's
0: the city limit sign?
1: The city limit sign?
0: Just past the new Adams Drugs, I guess, which opens today.
1: No, it's right past the second driveway at the First Baptist Church.
0: Okay.
1: Like if you're going up there now.
0: Yeah, so the jurisdiction is, a mile and a half outside of the city limit sign? Is something like that, I think.
1: Well, I reckon.
0: That's a lot. You're right. There's not, because there's really no homes on Friendship Road when you really think about it.
1: They're back up off of it, you know.
0: Yeah, but not really many, though.
1: There's more than you think.
0: Yeah. And that's the news.
2: Sports.
3: Yes, a three.
4: 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Touchdown.
5: He will hit it deep to right. That nice ball's got
6: shot.
5: A chance.
6: That's gone.
5: It is gone.
6: Woo!
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8: You celebrate, Tigers. You celebrate, baby. Go do it right there on the field.
0: In sports, as we mentioned, game week. This week we got high school football. Tallahassee had a jamboree Friday, and I've heard good reviews on that. He played a 14-14 first half, kept score there, did not keep in the second half, continued to kind of scrimmage. They will play Montgomery Academy this week, kick off the season. And the Alabama High School Football Historical Society puts out predictions, and they have a prediction on this game. Do you want to take a guess? And they don't have anything to go on except maybe last year or something. I don't know exactly what they're going on. He might have some inside stuff that I'm not aware of, but what do you think?
1: Going based off of what happened in the past.
0: He may have some more detail. I don't know. What do you think? What do you think's a good line on this game at Montgomery Academy?
1: A good line on this game?
0: Yeah,
1: I would say Montgomery Academy -6.
0: Academy favorite. At home.
1: Yeah.
0: 17. Now, the thing is, you say, how could that be? Does anybody remember last year? Do you remember last year?
1: Mm-hmm. Come back, what?
0: Oh, no. 59-3 here.
1: Oh.
0: I saw a post on Facebook. Guy says revenge. They put it under Tallahassee football or something. I can't remember. It's not the official Tallahassee High School, so I can tell you that. And, said revenge game. I was like, I don't think I want to talk about revenge when you got beat by 56 last year. I don't even want to think like that. I mean, it's one thing if they stole it away from you. We got beat by 56 points on our home field last year. Worst defeat at J.E. Hoddebrand Stadium in the history of Tallahassee football. As a matter of fact, it matched the worst loss ever, period, for Tallahassee.
1: Wow.
0: Do you know what other game?
1: What game it was?
0: Let's get a chance to rib Miles Hathcock again on one here, because he was on this team. Do you remember the year that they lost to Lynette? 1994 was the year. The final score was 56-0. Mm. And for 100 and something years of football up until last season, that was the worst loss points-wise by a Tallahassee football team to Lynette until last year. And last year's final was 59-3, so it was a 56-point difference, which matched the longest, the largest loss points-wise. As a matter of fact, I mean, thank God we made that field goal. At least for the 2025 group, I mean, or they'd have that distinction. They still have the distinction of being tied for the worst loss. I don't know. It was such a mismatch, and I don't really think it was. It should. I'm going to say there's no way that Montgomery Academy was 56 better than Tattlesee last year. There's no way they should have been, but they took advantage. They had a couple of guys that they continued to bury us with, these big tall targets, who are back, by the way, this year. Jarrett Friendly and Braden Gordon. They're both 6'3", 6'5", range, somewhere in there. You better find a way to stop those guys. I don't, and there may not be a way to stop them. You know, you double team, whatever you got to do. I don't know exactly what we'll do because they're going to try to utilize that again this year. You know it. Right. But, I mean, everything was bad. I mean, you can't just say, well, that was it. No, we didn't do anything offensively. It was just a bad night all the way around.
1: If I was going to do something right there, the first thing I would do is I'd be standing right in their face and I'd jam them.
0: Exactly what I say. Be physical right off the line. Knock the guy off the ball. May not be able to do it. I don't know. Get two guys to knock him off the ball. I mean, make them beat you with the other guys. I would not let those two guys just do what they did last year. They weren't the only one. They had a running game. I mean, the quarterback is good, so it's going to be a tough challenge. 17 points, you say that's ridiculous. Well, it was 56 last year. That's all I'm saying.
1: Oh, wow.
0: So
1: all them guys are back.
0: Not all of them. I think they, graduated a few guys, as have we.
1: You said the quarterback and the two wide receivers?
0: The quarterback is back. Those two guys I just mentioned, yes.
1: Sounds like T-R-O-U-B-L-E to me.
0: Well, one part of the game is just how you match up front. Let's be physical and see if we can play with them on the line of scrimmage.
1: Well,
0: that's another thing we got whipped on last year.
1: It's one thing being physical, but if you got somebody 6'3", 6'4", and they beat
0: you. Look, I understand there are mismatches. I agree. Yeah. Sometimes you can't do anything about that, but there's more than just a couple of players on the field.
1: I played in mismatches and people taller than me. I played center. I went with 6 foot. The guys were with me. It was 5'4". You just got to be physical. That's basketball versus that. But, I mean, if you're going to get beat being physical.
0: Well, I heard good things about what we looked like the other night. I know it's just a scrimmage, but we'll see. We'll talk more with Coach Eric Fulmer. It's his first year here in Tattlesee, his first game as a Tattlesee Tiger, Friday night at Montgomery Academy. I have reached out to Coach McBride over at Montgomery Academy, and he did indicate that we would be in the bleachers again this year. They don't have greatest setup as far as for the media. Their press box is very small, so it makes it really hard to handle what we do with all we have to do now with radio and video. But we're going to do the best we can from the bleachers. We've done it there before. We'll just bear with us. Hope everything goes well.
1: All that money Montgomery Academy, the guy that can't build a good press box?
0: Don't choose to invest in the press box, apparently. That's not something that they've done, so. A couple other lines here, just for fun. High school football Friday night and some on Thursday. Just looking at some of these matchups. Realtown, by the way, playing Beauregard. And
1: that ought to be an interesting ball game.
0: Yeah, I would think so. It got Beauregard by two. I just made my picks. I got up really early this morning. It came down here. Couldn't sleep. Woke up. Maybe it's football. Maybe I'm getting excited or something. But I came down here. I got too much to do because we got 1 week to get it finished. I picked Realtown to beat Beauregard. I don't know how good Beauregard will be, but I expect Realtown will win this game. That's just my hunch. I don't know if this is based on Clay. I don't really think it's a big deal that Beauregard is a larger school. But if I'm reading this right, it has Beauregard by two.
1: Well, I'm going to tell you what it's going to be. If anything, it's going to be, can you get kids in and get the other ones hydrated, keep them hydrated? That's what it, that's going
0: to
1: be.
0: Well, it's only going to be 98 degrees Friday, right?
1: Yeah, I mean, that's what I'm saying. I mean, 98 probably with a heat index of, you know, 105. Yeah.
0: Hey, let's see a couple others. Pike Road at Enterprise. They got Pike Road favored by 5. Playing up a class there. Let me just roll through some of these here. Some of these teams in our neck of the woods. Benjamin Russell by 17 over May Jemison. Carver 21 over Percy Judel. These are AHSFHS.org, the name of the site. Alabama High School Football Historical Society predictions for Friday night, or this week at least. Russell County by 20 over Booker T. Washington. Seems like a lot of points. Elmore County by 15 over Chilton County. Let's see. Alabama Christian playing Oak Grove. They're an underdog, according to this, by 9. Sylacauga by 9 over Hopeful. I don't know. I mean... That's just a few. You can look them up if you'd like. Go to their website, ahsfhs.org.
1: That's going to be some interesting ball games.
0: Trinity, Bibb County. They play Thursday. Trinity by 1. St. James by 6 over Dable. Yeah, we got this new class 1A, class 2A private school. This year. It's going to be interesting to watch that. Glenwood and Lee Scott, who just moved over from AISA and played AHSA here the last couple of years, got split. They didn't play. Well, and I don't know. We talked with Heath Harmon, the executive director of the AHSA last week, and it's one of those things. They draw the line. They're in the same class, and they're rivals going back to the AISA day. But they're not in the same region. So, you know, every one of these teams are like going long distance, it seems like, for most of their region games. So they're playing non-region week one, or some will say week zero. But Glenwood and Lee Scott, I said, we'll just make it a non-region game. It's no surprise there, but they're not going to be region foes. And he mentioned this. He said, we thought about area play. I kind of think they should have done area. They don't have that many teams in the private school sector classifications here. It would have made more sense to do that. Help them on the travel a little bit. I know when you have region, and I like region overall because it builds in some games. It keeps certain teams from making it when they don't have very good years, because when you have 3 or 4 team areas, a lot of times you got really bad teams making it. But for them, I think it would have been a good move just to make those classifications for the regular season area. Now, they would have had the problem, though, and this is a problem, is if their area – and everybody else is region. There aren't a lot of games they can go pick from public schools. So they're going to have to play all those private schools anyway, you know, to make up for that. And there aren't that many. So I don't know if it would have worked out. I know they looked at all that.
1: I think you could have found a better way to not punish them, but, you know.
0: They feel like they got punished. Some of them do, yeah.
1: Well, I mean.
0: They felt like they were getting punished with competitive ballots and the multiplier, too.
1: But it all goes back to recruiting. You know, you can go out and get these guys to come, you know, come to your school, put them on scholarship and stuff like that. I mean, it's just not fair.
0: Yeah.
1: And then you sit up here and.
0: Well, there's a lot of things going on both sides of, you know, you can say recruiting or whatever. I mean, it's happening.
1: That's going to kill the Mobile football.
0: What do you mean it's going to kill them? What do you say?
1: I mean, those championships have been coming out from down there with UMS Wright and stuff like that. They're gone now.
0: I get that. I mean, I think it might be tougher for them to win. I'm not saying it wouldn't be. It's a smaller classification. But, how many championships has UMS won? They've won quite a few, but they hadn't won one in a while. That's a question. That's a good question. You're going to have two champions in private schools. And they really competed, let's be honest, in about 4 classifications. There were a few in 5A, not that many. you know, McGill was the big school. There's been some 6A based on the multiplier.
1: They won a 6A once.
0: McGill-Tulane was the largest and will be the largest, but I don't think they'll necessarily be the best in this new classification. But they had no chance competing against some of the teams in the latter years here in the public school. So I think they – obviously it helps them, I would think. I think their chance – not that they're going to win. I think their chances of winning may be better. Now, for a small 2A private school classification team – it might be a little bit tougher because you got UMS, St. Paul's, you know, all those teams are together. Looking at Montgomery Academy, who Tattlesee plays this week, is in 1A. I think their chances have gotten better in the small classification for private. They hadn't won anything in the public schools in football. Now they've won in other sports a whole bunch. That may change things there too. It's kind of what sport are you talking about and who are you talking about? AHS, FHS, again, this is something they put out. The longest winning streaks of all time. Let's see if you know the answer to this. Who has the longest winning streak in high school football in the state of Alabama?
1: I have to go Clay County.
0: They do. Do you remember? What year?
1: Was it 50? Was it 50, like 58 or something like that?
0: 55 straight wins.
1: Okay.
0: 94 to 97.
1: All right. Next, I'd have to say somebody like Thompson or something like that right now.
0: Well, they hadn't won. We're talking about consecutive wins now.
1: Oh, consecutive.
0: It seems like every. Okay. And you know, we talked with Mark Freeman last week. He says, we're going to play tough games, and they go 11-3, but they still win a championship. But they lose games in regular season.
1: Consecutive without a loss or without?
0: This is consecutive wins and no losses.
1: Consecutive wins. Okay. All right. I might have to go to old T.R. Miller down there somewhere.
0: No, they don't have it. Fife is number two.
1: Five.
0: 51 straight wins from 2018 to 2021.
1: Okay.
0: Third, Verbena. 50 in a row from 50 to 55. Tuscaloosa High School from 26 to 31, 49 wins in a row. Sweetwater won 36 straight games from 2006 to 2008. Hainville, 35, 62 to 65. Maplesville, 34, 2015 to 17. Same for Millport, 34. No longer high school, 1982 to 85. You mentioned UMS Wright. They won 34 games in a row from 2017 to 2020. And who's 10th on the list?
1: Tallahassee.
0: You're correct. 33 in a row, 1944 to 47. People say, wait a minute, we got a 57-game win streak. And that's the most common thing I hear from people when they talk about Tallahassee. Hey, they won 57 games in a row. Well, they didn't win 57 straight. They had 57 games without a loss. It's a 57-game unbeaten streak. They had a tie. And the tie is the reason the win streak is only 33. I mean, it's incredible. Don't get me wrong. But, you know, it's a 57-game unbeaten streak. They tied Wetumpka 0-0 in a game during that stretch. But there you are, the longest win streaks in the history of Alabama high school football.
1: Somebody told me that game that they tied was like in a driving rainstorm.
0: It was. You can read it in W.C. Bryant's book, Hot and His Boys, the old Bryant book. And it's an interesting story. And I did study a lot of this stuff when we had the COVID year and we didn't have anything to report in the sports department because everything was shut down. So I started doing history because it was coming up on the 100th year anniversary of Tallahassee football.
1: Right.
0: Which started in 1921. So I got to go back and look at some of this stuff, interview some of these people that were a part of these things, which was great. And you are correct. That game was a quagmire. You know, it was just completely, not to make an excuse, but here's another element of it. It was not just wet and nobody scored in the game. Coach O'Brien helped this program. He went over and helped Wetumpka because they, you know, before this, you know, he's just one of those things. Should have won the game. I mean, I think in regular circumstances, whatever, no excuse again, but still, there were some other circumstances. I got to thinking about, like last night I watched this SEC thing. I love this SEC story thing or SEC history, and it's something that they've gone back and done every year. And I don't know. They loved LSU on this episode, though. I was like, golly, how much LSU stuff are you going to put on here? The thing is, it's 1970s. LSU really was okay, but LSU hadn't won anything. They won in 58 with Billy Cannon or whatever. And they hadn't done squat until Nick Saban arrived. As far as championships go. You know what I'm talking about?
1: Mm-hmm.
0: But they love the Tiger Stadium mystique. Oh, there's nothing like Tiger Stadium on a Saturday night. So they've spent a lot of time on that in this one. Well, you know, it also has the beginning of the episode is about Coach Bryant, and he had a pretty tough stretch for him, at least. I mean, they won it 64-65. Should have won it. This is the 60th anniversary of one of the biggest travesties in football.
1: Yeah.
0: Alabama should have won it in 66. How do you go back-to-back national championships, undefeated, blow out Nebraska in the bowl game, and finish number three? Politics.
1: Oh, that's all that was.
0: The year of Michigan State and Notre Dame. People say Alabama claims all these championships. They don't claim 66. They should have won it in 66, but they don't claim it. So the next few years, 67, 8, 9, it was average, you know, 6-5, whatever. And you're like, well, I guess his years are gone. And then you know what happened, right?
1: What?
0: He put in the wishbone.
1: Oh, yeah, yeah, yeah.
0: You know, 1970, we turned the century, turned the decade to the 1970s, and he gets with Daryl K. Royal at Texas, who was doing the wishbone, and he gets with Emory Ballard, who was the offensive coordinator, the mastermind behind the wishbone offense. And by the way, Pat Dye was with Coach Bryant during this time. He was an assistant and who ran it, and everybody started running the wishbone. We know about this.
1: Yeah.
0: But I thought about it. You think coaches now, if they had some innovative new offense or something, would let another coach, even though they, you know, back then they didn't really play them unless they played them in a bowl game or something. I mean, or, you know, once in a while you get them in a regular season. Share everything they knew about it with this coach who's really a competitor, right?
1: Right.
0: A potentially a competitor for the national championship. But they did.
1: Yeah. Well, Alabama run it to perfection now.
0: That's why he had the winningest decade of any other team in the 1970s.
1: And Jeff Rutledge and Stephen Shealy run it like it. And the Major Ogilvy. I used to love the Major.
0: He was on this thing. He was pretty good. It was interesting hearing these guys talk. I've seen this thing before, but I watched it again last night. It's pretty good. It's on the SEC Network. Most expensive tickets for the college football season coming up right now. Any idea? You want to take a guess what the biggest ticket is price-wise?
1: Price-wise, I'm going to have to say, I don't know. I don't know the games. I don't know who's playing.
0: Yeah, you can kind of figure it out by some of the big ones, I guess. But this one is going to be, you're not going to guess this one. I'm going to tell you this. But you can take a guess at what you think it might be. You know, if I had my phone turned on like you do with the horn going off, it would have gone off 700 times with Miles Hathcock this morning. He has texted me 700 and now 12 times. And he knows I can't keep up with that. But keep on. Keep on, Miles. Your guest, Trey, what do you say?
1: Notre Dame and who do they play? I'm just saying Notre Dame game.
0: One Notre Dame game? No. Yeah, and I don't know how it could be this one except for there's a circumstance that they is the reason. Colorado at Northwestern.
1: That's a high ticket.
0: $602.
1: Oh, come on, man. That's a bunch of malarkey.
0: It's true. They've got a brand new stadium. They want to be the first to see it. And, you know, somebody put, I love this. They said, how? And then you get all the comments and the people say, well, it's a brand new stadium. People want to be the first to see a game there. And then somebody says, small stadium, very few tickets. He said, you go into a high school stadium, basically watch a game. They only have 35,000 seats. But this is the first game in the brand new stadium for Northwestern, and they're playing Colorado. Dion, $602 for a ticket. I'm sorry, I don't have to be the first guy to see one. I can handle it.
1: Good with that.
0: $602 for a Northwestern game?
1: I wouldn't pay $602 to watch Alabama.
0: No, I wouldn't either. I don't think so, at least. Number two, Texas, Oklahoma, $528.
1: I would pay $602 to see Alabama and Auburn in the national championship.
0: A lot of people had paid plenty more than that for national championship games. Robert, you are right. Very well done, sir. He said Northwestern. He knew. He must have saw it. Maybe he saw the same graphic. LSU at Ole Miss. You know, this is a big one. Lane Kiffin going back to Oxford. $527 for a ticket right now. Most expensive ticket. Then there's Texas, Texas A&M, and Texas, Tennessee. Texas is in three of the top five spots. They want to see Arch Manning. They're four of the top six spots. The Ohio State game is fourth with Texas. So they got three more that rank higher than that one. That's the first game. That's a big one, $501. I think that is the showcase game of the year, you know, on paper at least. Notre Dame, BYU, you mentioned Notre Dame, $497, Catholics versus Mormons.
1: Catholics versus the Mormons.
0: And then they got Catholics versus convicts, Miami and Notre Dame, $411. You remember that?
1: Now, I would have figured that. Well, you know, Miami doesn't have a good fan base, though.
0: No, they don't.
1: So,
0: but 497, but 411 for that one, 497 for the BYU game.
1: Now, back in the day when Florida State and Miami played each other, I bet you that was a high-dollar ticket.

0: two of the top nine with Northwestern, who nobody cares about. $403, but it's a brand new stadium.
1: Yeah.
0: Alabama is on the list in the top 10 and number 10 spot. Which game would it be? I'll let Barry guess on this. Barry, get the microphone right there.
2: I can tell you. I'll
0: use that mic, Barry.
2: But don't tell us until I guess, too.
1: All right. I'd say Georgia.
0: He thinks it's Georgia. What do you say, Trey?
2: I'm going to say LSU.
0: Tennessee. And it's at Tennessee, $349.
2: Oh, that garbage can convention up there.
1: Well, the LSU game is in Baton Rouge, right? LSU's in Baton Rouge.
0: It is, but it's not as high a price ticket as this. As a matter of fact, that's the only entry for Alabama in the top 20. And Auburn is not in there either. So the Alabama-Auburn game, not as high a dollar ticket. Okay, I think we took the look. We looked at that, and we saw, you know, Georgia was a bigger ticket, I think, and I was just looking at the prices based on price value. But there you go. Some of the most expensive tickets for the college football season, as of today at least.
2: Baton Rouge.
0: Baton Rouge.
2: Well,
1: we used to own them down there.
2: Oh, yeah.
0: No, they still own them down there. They still own them down there.
2: And, you know, my daughter wanted to go to she went to Auburn. So she wanted to go to a away game. So she chose LSU. And, you know, I hadn't never been to the stadium. Of course, we owned them. But it was going crazy at one time. You know, when they get to go in there, you know, they all do that wave kite type thing. And then the strippers get up there on the thing, you know, and do their thing. I mean, it was crazy. But Auburn shut them up. I was like, but you know, you always got that guy. I mean, I'd have been like Michael if I'd have been at Michigan. If it had been Alabama, I'd have clocked this guy because he'd have fell on me about five times.
0: You know? You didn't do it. You didn't want to get beat up by the Michigan people.
2: I'm not going to get in a fight.
0: LSU, you'd have been one guy versus 20.
2: Know, unless I got a bunch of Alabama fans there. But we were kind of sitting on
0: it didn't stop me against the Michigan section. There were 25 guys right there in the Michigan section, but I wasn't putting up with it anymore. I was to my breaking point.
2: Well, I mean, there's some Alabama fans going to help you out.
0: Yeah, they weren't. I didn't have anybody.
2: They were all around me. It was so mixed up right there, and I was thinking, you know, me and my son's going to have to fight our way out of here in a minute because, man, it just, anyway. We should have lost that ball game.
1: I've told Michael this. Worst environment I had was in
0: You going to whisper to him or you going to do it on the radio? You can whisper to him if you want to, but, you know, we are doing a radio show. Do you want to tell the folks out there or are you afraid to say it?
1: No, I don't have a problem saying it. I forgot who the quarterback was at Alabama, but when Franchione was coaching there.
0: Fran. That's when he beat Saban. Is it the year they beat him beat the crap out of him over there? Didn't 31 to nothing. Oh, you're talking about Tennessee.
1: Yeah, I thought you were talking about LSU. No, we were there, and Bama hadn't beat Tennessee in a while. They were underdogs in. And needless to say, you know, you're in the end zone and all that.
0: Is this the Manning years?
1: No, I don't think so.
0: Well, you said Fran. It would have been after Manning then.
1: But anyway, okay. You know, Corey was standing, and Alabama jumped out early big time. And Corey was standing around the end zone, you know, trying to get folks in it. Well, all of a sudden, here comes this usher, guys, all decked out in orange. I mean, shoes, head cap, everything. And he tapped me on the shoulder and he said, "Don't like what I'm hearing from here." I said, "Sir?" And he said, "Don't like what I'm hearing." And I said, "Well, I'm not saying."
0: What was he saying? Was he using language?
1: Well, yeah. I'm saying you didn't hear it. I'm not going to say you didn't hear it, but you didn't hear it from here. We don't allow that.
0: Wow.
1: And again, thinking things were okay. Middle of the second quarter, you know, game's pretty much out of reach. Here comes another guy. He pointed to the usher. He said, "He's telling me things I don't like." He said, "This is the family environment, and we want to keep it that way."
0: Did they throw you out of there?
1: And I pointed to the usher. I said, "Sir," I told him, I said, "I'm not saying he heard some words that, you know, that you don't want to hear, but," I said, "he didn't hear it from here." Well, here comes halftime. Head of security, Neyland Stadium. And he pointed again to the usher. And I said, "Look, I've told two guys, and that usher's one of them. Okay, I understand." I said, "But if they're out of here, I'm out of here because I'm their transportation." Middle of the fourth quarter, the guy that got everything started, the usher, he come over and tapped me on the shoulder, and he said, "You need to be proud of your son." He said, "He was so well behaved."
0: No.
1: I'm biting my lip. I said, 2 hours ago.

0: go, you know, you were getting thrown out of here, you know. And but he was so into Tennessee, you know.
1: Did Alabama win the game?
0: Oh, yeah. They blew him out. Okay. Alabama blew him out.
1: Okay.
0: And, they, you know, they wasn't supposed to, and they couldn't accept it.
1: Ah.
0: Needless to say, it took a while.
2: For I don't know if I could go to a game like that. I mean, back in my day, I did a little of that, you know, that sauce you put there. And, man, then they just had to carry me on out.
0: Well, Mark was there at the game, and he looked up at us. And
1: talking about Mark Seegers?
0: Yeah. They were down right below us. Him and I think one of the Hale boys was sitting with Mark.
1: Probably Tyler.
0: But anyway, Mark said, hey, if y'all need any help up there, let me know.
2: That's somebody I'd want there with me now. Yeah. I tell you what, if you're going to do that, you're going to fight. I want Mark Seegers there.
1: ESPN reveals it's 2026-27 college football commentators for studio coverage. Tell me if you think this will be good. Alyssa Lang's moving over to ESPN. She's going to be there rap on the studio debut, making her debut there. Jordan Rogers joins Kevin Negandhi and Booger McFarland on the ABC halftime desk. Taking him off the field, Jordan Rogers, who was working in the press box. Kevin Connors hosts the college football final. With E.J. Manuel and Joey Galloway, which nobody watches, right? I don't think anybody watches. That used to be the greatest show, was the final with Reese Davis, Lou Holtz, and Mark May.
0: Yeah.
1: It was a great show. It was after all the day, and you would stay up to watch those guys, and nobody watches the show anymore. It's just not very good because the people that are on it, they're not any good. I'm sorry. I'm not a big Galloway fan. When he got to the Speedo at SEC Media Days at the pool, I lost all my respect for him. Huh?
2: Nothing wrong with a good Speedo.
1: No. I don't care for that. Unless he's swimming a competition, he didn't need to do that. Ty Simpson, if you're an Alabama fan, you like this. He looked pretty good as the Ram. I know it's an exhibition game, but he had a heck of a game. Ty Simpson, 21-25, 190 yards, 192 touchdowns. And even his coach, Sean McVay, gave him a break it down. You know, Rams on three or whatever. Congratulations, Ty Simpson. Maybe he'll get a little playing time. Who knows?
2: Well, ain't that what they put the money on? They put it on him and said, hey, we're going to go with him as our guy. And,
1: well, this is exhibition. He is not the starter.
2: I know he's not the starter, but I'm just saying.
1: But you think he might be able to break through at some point somewhere? I think he possibly could, but we'll see.
0: Well, who's the other quarterback other than the starter, the guy from Georgia?
1: Isn't it Matthew Stafford? Yeah, Stafford? Yeah, I don't know who's after that. I don't know if Ty Simpson is second or third starter.
0: Well, that's me. I don't know.
1: Yeah, I don't. Yes.
2: I mean, but Stafford, do you next year when you got to pay him, you know, $100 million to play two more years, do you do that or do you go with the guy?
1: If you want to win. Right?
2: Yeah. Well, I don't know if that looks some pretty good stats to me, though. I know.
1: Well, it's exhibition. I hope the guy gets an opportunity at some point. Maybe he can prove it, but I don't think he's going to get a chance as long as Stafford's around. And yeah, who knows what money if they run out of money and they got to go to the next guy. But usually they secure the quarterback first. Let's see, Joshua Baez, Major League Baseball debut with the St. Louis Cardinals. Now he is, getting this. You know, you get the call up. What happened? Has anybody heard? First pitch, home run. You won't believe what happens after that.
3: And here comes Baez as a big leaguer for the first time. Swing and a high fly, belted. First pitch in the show, Baez homers. Look at that Cardinal dugout. It is not supposed to be that easy. Unreal.
4: This is the energy. This is the excitement. This is the thump that the Cardinals have been waiting for. This is the future. We're getting a chance to see it here. What a swing of the bat. 449-foot shot. The first pitch he sees in the big leagues.
3: Swing and a drive down the line. Did he do it again? That ball is gone. He's got two homers. From 0-2 to a full count, and then the grand tour. 4-3 Cardinals.
4: What a moment. He didn't see fastballs in this one. It was nothing but off speed. The home run was on the changeup, down 3-2. This dude is bringing some life to this offense.
3: Swing, drive, well hit right. Suzuki back. That is gone. It is gone. It is gone.